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0: You know what? I'm a little tired of these amateurs, you know, these people that make 80 million bucks a show because they have to have everything quiet. Everybody's in the front. Look at this. I am doing a program with children in the front row. Come here, son. I want to prove that you're here. Okay? All right. Thank you. I'm rather flattered that you folks clap like you do, because they don't see before the show that, in fact, you got to keep clapping and clapping and clapping, and it's very nice of you. So I've decided to show my appreciation. Get a shot of this here, boys. It's a participation certificate. And I just want to thank you. This is so very nice. Here you go, young lady. Thank you. And I will have more of these. But we have a little bit of a problem. He just took your award. He said that was going to be yours. Ma'am, I don't want to say anything, but I noticed during their wild and, I think, somewhat appropriate clapping, you didn't clap.
1: Well, I do have my hands full.
0: Well, I'll tell you what, since this is a participation award, we're going to give you one anyway.
1: Thanks.
0: It's okay. We have more awards after. We're returning to Ann Arbor. What a wonderful time. Thank you so very much for coming here. Ann Arbor, we were here about 5 years ago during COVID, and we had all the digital shows, so it was wonderful to have a live audience. What do we got coming up, Dr. Marcus Peter? Dr. Marcus was a rapper in Malaysia, and he was a good rapper. He was very good, so we got something special coming up with Marcus.

0: Marcus. Father Larry's going to talk about people who complain. I hate that. Just hate that. And hey, Dr. Ray, on that segment, we're going to ask, what do you think people notice about you for the first time around? So, why did I give out these participation awards? If you go to the computer and you type in child self-esteem search, last I look, tens of millions of options. Why? Well, the experts believe that self-esteem is the preeminent moral virtue. It's the apex of virtues. Even though the research says not related to too much anything. I had a grandparent call me once. And they said that the teacher, the elementary teacher, had contacted them and worried about their little 8-9-year-old daughter. Why was that? It seems they had a track Olympics for the kids at the end of school. And one of the events was a race. And the little girl came in dead last. So all the kids got a participation award. The little girl looked at the award and said, "Here, I didn't win this. I finished last. I'm not a very fast runner. I don't need this award." Now, I thought to myself, what a mature little girl. She realized, so what? So you can't run fast. No big deal, right? Has no impact on your image whatsoever in God's eyes. Teacher called the grandparents and said, "I'm worried about your granddaughter." Why is that? I don't think she has a very good self-image. Do you see what happens with this? Self-image. If you type in child humility search, a fraction. When's the last time you heard an expert talk about humility? My humility is something I'm very proud of. We've stretched it so far, haven't we? That now this little girl who shows insight far beyond 9 years of age, somebody's going, "I'm a little nervous about your psychological adjustment here." Oh my, what did I tell the grandparents? I said, and I'm trained, I'm very trained, and you have to understand that I know how to use language that's, I think, rather sophisticated. I went, "Well, that's nuts." I said, "I just want to meet your granddaughter. God bless her. Let's take some questions. What do we have for questions? Ma'am?"
1: "Hi, Dr. Ray. My name's Martha. I was just wondering, how long is too long to ground your child?"
0: You should probably let up on it by wedding rehearsal dinner. Okay. But that's one thing I never understood about grounding. You know, parents of teenagers will say, "I can't live with this kid another day, and then I'm going to force him to stay home." See, what we did with our kids is we ungrounded them. We said, "All right, don't come back for 2 weeks." It depends on the offense. Really, it does. It depends on what you mean by grounding. Now, in our house, grounding was more of what I've called blackout. That means you lose all privileges. You don't have any privileges except love, some kinds of food, maybe the bathroom. Okay, but if you're a boy, the world's your bathroom. So it really doesn't matter all that much. Longest grounding in my house was 59 days. I know, my wife put it on me. And it was my daughter. She committed kind of an egregious offense. And we said, an interesting thing about grounding now. To get off grounding, you can't be a victim. You can't look like, "Is my grounding done yet?" "No." Like you're coming off cocaine. Our daughter would have been off her grounding, except she committed several offenses during the grounding. And my younger daughter was 8, gone, "Don't you learn anything?" She's the one who always narked on everybody. I think grounding is something that parents use. It's basically a way of taking away privileges, is what it is. I'm not going to pick out a privilege or two. I'm simply going to say your freedom of movement is curtailed for whatever the reason. Most groundings.

0: go a day or two. That's the standard length. You know, every once in a while you get a week, you get a 2 weeks, something like that. How long is too long? Two things I think it depends upon. Seriousness of the infraction and cooperation during the grounding. If you're going to be difficult during grounding, you're not getting off. Thanks. Do you have anything else?
1: Hi, sir. Dr. A. My name's Kevin. And my wife and I raised three lovely daughters, 28, 27, 21, Catholic home. Our middle daughter has decided to write us off as her parents, and we provided her all of the needs she ever had growing up to young adulthood.
0: She's grateful now, huh?
1: Yeah, yeah. And so I'm wondering, do you think if she were willing to, would a family counseling approach possibly help?
0: That's the big if. Parents will say that to me all the time. Well, maybe family counseling would help. I'll say, well, does your young adult want it? No. That's the big one. Or sometimes what happens is this, Kevin. They'll go into the family counseling session and they'll decide to convince the family counselor how bad you were as a parent. All the failures that you had. Now, I got to believe her two sisters are looking at her thinking, what is wrong with you? Mom and Dad gave us a beautiful home life and you do this. And I got to believe you and your wife are thinking that too. How do we miss it on this one? You probably didn't miss it on this one, Kevin. You know what probably happened? It's just who she is. It's the way she's wired. It's the way she interprets life. It's the way she looks at things. It's the things she was exposed to as she chose. I would say this, and this is advice I'm giving to more and more parents now whose kids are writing them off, have written them off. You try to reach out. She doesn't answer. That's safe to say, right? You try. You send cards for birthday. You text her. Nothing. One last time, you communicate with her however you think best. And you say, I don't really understand why you are totally moving us out of your life. But I want to tell you, we're going to respect that. If this is what you want, we will no longer bother you anymore. Just know we're here. We're open to reconcile. We pray for you all the time. And we'll always love you. And that's it. Because what happens, Kevin, is if you and your wife keep contacting her, it's like, they tick me off every time they contact me. Leave me alone, Mom. And that's what, you're both nodding like this, because that's so very common. If they go to family counseling, it's a good shot. Okay, I've had some in my office like that. And typically the resistance comes from the young adult.
1: Thank you.
0: Any more? One more?
2: Hello,
0: yes, ma'am.
2: Dr. A. My name is Mary Link. I listen to you all the time. I love your show.
0: I don't listen to me all the time.
2: I try to. I would like my two youngest grandchildren to get baptized. They're 2 and 5, but my daughter and her husband are not quite ready to commit to like going to church every Sunday. They're both Catholic, kind of fallen away. So I guess in emergency, I could baptize them myself, but that's not really what I want. So I'm just looking for some ways to get through to them.
0: You tried?
2: Yeah. I'm sure you run into this a lot. I mean, you send them they went to Catholic school. We took them to church every Sunday. But for some reason, they just think, oh, that's something like older people do, or maybe we'll do that later.
0: That's actually something smarter people do.
2: Yeah, maybe. Yeah, that's how I should do it. But I know going to our church, it's like you see some families, young kids, but not the majority.
0: You have said things, correct?
2: Yeah.
0: You have said, have you thought about baptizing the children and going back to church? You've said this.
2: Yeah.
0: And they reacted like this. Oh, Mother, thank you. I had never really considered that.
2: It's like, we'll get them baptized, but I don't think we're going to be going to church every Sunday. It's kind of like you don't want to just do the act. You want to do what you need to do to raise them right.
0: At some point, you're going to have to let it go.
2: Yeah.
0: At some point, you're going to have to say, I can't keep bringing this up because it just irritates them every time I do. And you don't want to do that. You want to hope that at some point anyway, the kids get into school and they realize, okay, maybe this is something we should pursue. I've seen a lot of people do that. You know, the kids are older and the parents finally decide, let the kids lead them back. Okay. But I think it's just a reflection of the fact they don't think religion's all that

0: important. Sadly, it's easy to do when you're 28 years old or 35 years old because you look ahead of you and you think your life's infinite.
1: Right.
0: You know? Yeah. So very true.
1: Okay, thank you.
0: You're welcome. I wish I could have given you an answer you hadn't thought of. But you know, you've probably approached it gently in a lot of ways, and they just look at you like, tape number 105. Baptism is really important, Mom. I know. Go back to church. It's like the Charlie Brown. Wah, wah, wah, wah, wah, wah, wah, wah, wah, wah. Oh, look at Dad's not. She didn't see you. He's nodding his head going. And he's got his hand on her just going like this. We take questions from around the country. And this one came in from Kim. Dr. A, I have a friend who is a nun. You know what a nun is, N-O-N-E. No religion, none at all. 39%, the last I saw, of kids under about 30. He is a widower. He said if his health deteriorates to the point that he is a burden on his children, he's fine with assisted suicide. What arguments could you make to dissuade someone like him who is not persuaded by any religion-based reasons? As a psychologist, people don't always come to me for any kind of faith worldview. Half the people I see are kind of like your children. They don't see religion as anything relevant to them. So how do I deal with this? How do I deal with someone who says, I really don't care about any moral issues involved with this. This is pure practicality here. The guy who comes in, he's got a wife and four kids, and he's leaving her, and he doesn't care because he's met someone he thinks is going to make him happier. So I can't appeal to any religious moral whatsoever. What do I do? If God's way tells us to do it this way, don't do it this way, then this way works, whether you're religious or not. So the guy, I might say things like, so how old are your kids? 5 to 16. They all like what you're doing? Oh, no. No, my 16-year-old's not talking to me. He says I'm ruining our family. What about the 12-year-old? He really doesn't like the girl I'm dating, and he doesn't want to come over. I don't want to come over at all. He'd rather just stay at home, and he's got soccer practice. I go, so he got some real complications here, huh? Did you see these complications coming? Same thing with this gentleman. I would begin by asking him a series of questions. So how much of a burden would you have to be before you decide you're a burden? How much? What if they don't think you're a burden? What if they've decided, no, Dad, you're not a burden, and even if you're a heavy burden, that's okay with us? Is that okay? Do you know for certain that when you get to a point where you see your life ebbing, that you'll feel the same? You see, a little aside here, heavy psychological research says we don't predict well how we will react when the emotions hit. Remember in the Gospels? We'll go with him if we have to die. I'll go with him. Our Lord says, you don't understand. You're going to deny me three times when you're faced with it. So I would ask this man, are you certain that you would feel this way when you get to that point? And is burden your decision to make or somebody else's? You've decided you're a burden. What if they think you're not? How much of a burden do you have to be and how long? You deal with the practicalities because morality coming from God is logical. It makes sense. You don't need to appeal to religion to make a good case about those kinds of

moral decisions. When we come back, here's a man that, as I understand it, can speak 13 languages. Oh, ixnay with the anguage lay.

0: And I'll have some proof of that at the end of our interview. But when we come back, we're going to talk to Dr. Marcus, and we're going to find out how he came from being where he was, an atheist. And an atheist that he'll tell you his mother didn't want to see his act, to where he is now, a man of the faith, a man of Catholic media, here in Ann Arbor, with Ave Maria Radio as our collaborator, delighted once more. We'll be back.
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0: Dr. Marcus Vader, thank you so much. We've known each other, what, how long now?
12: I think coming on 6 years.
0: Coming on to 6 years. Yeah. You've come a long way under my tutelage. You really have.
12: I certainly have.
0: I first met you, you only knew six languages. How many do you know now?
12: About 13.
0: Yeah. You know, I'm going to go up to Father Mitch, and I'm going to say, you amateur. He only knows nine. He knows nine. Your story is fascinating because you were not only an atheist, and we get a lot of people who are atheists and become Christians, but you were, I guess, pre-atheist in Malaysia. What was your former claim to fame?
12: I actually did this while I was an atheist as well, but I was a gangster rapper. I was a recording artist. Truth be told, I was a professional musician. I was lead singer of a rock band as well. I played the bass guitar, but the real bread and butter of my musical career was I was a gangster rapper and professional breakdancer.
0: Prove it.
12: I mean, okay.
0: Oh! I look like, when I dance, I look like a frog in a blender. How quickly did you go from gangster rap to Christian to Catholic? How'd that happen?
12: Oh, gosh. Wow. So I'd been.
0: Your mother saw your act.
12: She did. She did. I think that really kick-started the journey. So I'd been performing.
0: So she didn't go, yay, Marcus, good job, nice language.
12: You know, as

0: every mother would. You know, they listen to gangster rap lyrics and they think, that right there, that's what I want my son to do.
1: Okay, yeah. She's...
0: So I was signed to a label, and my group and I, so there were three of us, and we had risen to fame very quickly for a few reasons. And we were performing at that point, our largest concert. To give you some perspective, the size of the company that sponsored the concert was about the size of Verizon. So just to put that into perspective. And I was really proud. It was an outdoor concert, the largest of my musical career. And so I got my family free tickets.
1: Oh, you did? You didn't know how your mother would react?
0: No, not at all. I was so...
1: You big dummy.
0: I was so big-headed. I was so full of myself. And now, here's the other thing. When you get into the music industry, and as rappers, you don't go by your normal name anymore. You go by a stage name, which I will never reveal, by the
1: way.
0: D-Ray. D-Ray. I love that. They stop calling you by your real name. You go by this stage name, this persona. And so the persona, after a few years of doing this, became me. It became my life. And so I was just... You know, I got signed when I was 18 years old. I was so full of myself.
1: Did you write your own stuff?
0: Yeah. I wrote my own stuff. I composed my own music, the backing tracks, did my own choreography. So that's why I was an invaluable asset to the label. And so by the time we got to that level of fame...
1: I just have a question.
0: Mm-hmm.
1: Did they pay better than Catholic media? just... Okay.
0: Am I allowed to reveal that?
1: Yes.
0: Yeah. Oh, they absolutely did. And that pretty much was the perspective of it, because, you know, by the time we got there, I was, what, 19 and a half? I was 19 and a half. And I was just so, so full of myself that when I got those free tickets, I was just proud. You know, I'd achieved so much.
1: The apex.
0: Yeah, pretty much the apex, I thought. And I thought I could only go up from here, and this is already pretty high. Now, what I didn't think about, and if for moms in the crowd especially, here is my mother, my sister, who at that time was in her teens.
1: Wanting to be a nun.
0: My youngest sister, who at that time could not have been more than six. And I brought them to a late night outdoor gangster rap concert. And I didn't even...
1: You seem like a smart guy.
0: You know, I really didn't think about it. I really didn't. I just wanted them to see the performance. I didn't think about the crowd that they'd be in or the fact that I'd be leaving them. Now I got them front row seats. So they were in the second row, I think. But I didn't stop to think about the kind of people they were sitting with for the concert. I just left them there and I went to perform. And they would... Okay, so cutting a long story short, after the concert was done, you know, it was people, you know, standing ovation and people were chanting our names. And I was just so proud of myself and happily walked back to the car.
1: It clapped for you a lot harder than these people did, didn't they?
0: There were thousands of people there.
1: Oh,
0: so.
1: Okay.
0: But I walked back to the car. And again, you know, my head was so big I couldn't fit into the car. You know, you had to puncture it a little. And I looked at my mom as I'm driving. Now, this is British driving, right? So the driver's seat is on the other side. And so I'm driving this way, but I'm looking here because the passenger's here. And I looked at my mom and I said, so what did you think? And I thought she was just going to rave. No. She looked at me.
1: Get out. You could call children's services.
0: Honestly, I put them in danger. Genuinely speaking, I put them in danger. They were terrified. And that's what they told me. They told me they were terrified. And then she looked at me and said, this is not the life you should be living. Now, this was the high point of a career that I'd been literally, whatever ego I had, I drove back in silence. I didn't say a word after that. That was not what I wanted to hear. And I thought I was making my family proud. I thought I was, and I really was making a good living. But what I didn't know, now we weren't exactly what you'd call a devout family by any stretch of the imagination, but we were sort of nominalistically Catholic. And my mom was so desperate for my conversion from the life I was living that she took on this commitment of a daily, she and my sister took on the commitment of a daily rosary from that point on. And it would be about a year of every day praying the rosary just for my conversion.
1: You were still rapping?
0: While I was still rapping. And
1: not Christmas presents.
0: No, not at all.

0: out in the least. And it would be about a year later that I would have this massive encounter with Jesus Christ that gave my life a completely new trajectory and horizon. And I can't explain it other than I encountered him so really that I realized, because I wasn't just a rapper, I was also an atheist speaker. You know, like for all my aspiring to be intelligent, I studied a lot of these postmodern philosophers, all of these atheistic philosophers, so Feuerbach, Nietzsche, and you know, some of these empiricists like Hume, Locke, Kant.
1: You guys know all them, right?
0: And I was using the university groups, student groups, were calling me to give talks on this kind of postmodern atheism. I was an atheist speaker. I traveled debunking the existence of God. And
1: you know, I'm sliding over here. I don't want to get struck by lightning.
0: I'm actually surprised I didn't get struck by lightning all that time. But cutting a long story short, when I had that encounter, it was May 20th, 2008. As if I knew what I was doing, I encountered Jesus Christ and I gave my life to him. And I turned my back on what was otherwise a blossoming speaking career, a music rap career. I walked away from the label that day. I never went back. I left the band. And so my livelihood, like these were things that were paying my bills, they were gone overnight. And I just picked up the Bible as if I knew what I was doing. I joined the Assemblies of God and I just started preaching, and that's been 17 years now.
1: You know, I've heard the stories about God hitting people with a 2x4. You got hit with a bazooka.
0: Yeah, and I didn't deserve it, but I'm thankful for it.
1: But then you became Catholic too, somewhere along the way.
0: Yeah. So I was going to go into seminary to get ordained. And I had this whole vision, this desire. I wanted to be the traveling preacher with the pastor's wife on the keyboard, pastor's kids in the worship band. And my pastors had massive disagreements on very important things in the Assemblies of God. Two important things were communion, whether it's a very central ordinance or anyone could do it, and baptism, whether it was necessary for salvation and entry into the church or not. And they were like massive disagreements that they couldn't agree on. But then I asked them questions, and by the way, my pastors came here to the South for seminary. And so whenever they preached, when they spoke like me, but whenever they preached, they sounded like Southern Baptists. And so this pastor looked at me and said, I asked him these questions, and he didn't give me a straight answer. He looked at me and said, "And you will come to know the truth, and the truth will set you free." I got so mad.
1: And you said, "That's the words of a rap song I wrote."
0: And I just kept studying the scriptures. I went further and further back. I discovered the Scholastic Fathers, and I discovered the early church fathers. And what scared me was they were so Catholic. I mean, they were like Catholic nonchalantly. You know, like Irenaeus would write stuff like, you know, we all know that the Eucharist is.
1: It's like, we're not going to debate this.
0: Yeah, we're not going to debate. And I'm like, don't presume I know. Like, explain this to me. But no, that's how they wrote. They wrote, and when I discovered the writings of the early popes, you know, Clement of Rome, for example, and the way he claims authority that I'd never seen in my Pentecostal churches, 2 years of basically not sleeping, just digging all this stuff up. And that's when I discovered your work, EWTN. This is in Kuala Lumpur, Malaysia. I didn't have the books. It was just broadband and whatever I could dig up. And 2 years of assiduous study, and I became Catholic.
1: You could get in trouble being a high-profile Christian in a 60% Muslim country.
0: Yeah, you could.
1: You told me about that before we started talking about if you get too high profile, there's a knock on the door.
0: Pretty much. Malaysia has a federal Sharia government, and all they need to get rid of you is the accusation that you had preached to a Muslim. The law forbids any form of induction or
1: But you
0: proselytization.
1: obviously did.
0: I most probably did, and I got away with it. I most probably did, and I got away with it.
1: Were you thinking, I want to be a martyr?
0: If I'm being very honest, yes. About 6 years ago, when Al Cresser took me under his wing, he asked me where I saw myself in 5 years, and I told him
1: On
0: honestly.
1: this show? Oh, sorry.
0: I told him, "Al, honestly, I thought I'd be dead by now." And I wasn't joking. And this is not a sympathy ploy. It's just the truth. We take for granted our First Amendment rights in this country. We also take for granted a lot of the Magna Carta rights in most of the British world. But the truth of the matter is, most of the world, if they claim they have freedom, they don't have the same kind of freedom we do. And so For most people, professing faith in Jesus Christ comes at the cost of a lot, including livelihood,

0: sometimes including life. And so
1: you don't rap anymore, do you, at all?
0: Privately in my car when no one can hear me.
1: You know, Marcus, I've been struggling. My psychology career is, you know, taking a tailspin. And I think I needed a backup.
0: I see where this is going.
1: So I looked at some of your early stuff, and I was inspired. I wrote this rap. I did. Now, I'd like to recite it for you.
0: Okay.
1: Would you give me a backup?
0: Sure thing. I'd be glad to help.
1: Okay.
0: We gotta help you look the pot, though.
1: Oh, yeah?
0: I don't
1: look... This is not rapper...
0: Yeah, let's put it this way. The crowds wouldn't come to watch just this.
1: They ain't going to come to watch and hear just this. Where's my material? Here you go, honey. What do you got for me? All right, thank you.
2: Thank you.
1: Okay. All right, Marcus.
0: No, wait, hold on. You got to do this right here. Yeah, let me help you. There we go. Yeah.
1: All right. I feel my mojo. Maestro?
0: Yes, sir.
1: Ain't sharing no feelings, don't know where you're at. I can't hear what you're saying. Can't go with that. My inner child says he's stunned, My grown-up child says it's a no-brainer, duh. Psycho rap, ain't doing no babble, just can't go with that. Psycho rap. You hear what I'm saying? This ain't no shrink chat. Super ego, it unconscious for sure. Freudian analysis, $6,000 or more. Head shrinking, mind blowing, brain lock, yes, sir. Hypnosis, neurosis, halitosis, Primal scream, scary dream, bad scene, wah. Kids a brat, made him sad, got a swat, wah. Time out, tune in, listen up, yo. Was that your kid on the Springer show? Pavlov's dog, did that ring a bell? Repression, depression, who could tell? Psychology, neurology, pathology, what? Therapy, sympathy, apathy, gut, ODD, ADD, PhD, I know all the letters of the alphabet, C, PMS, IRS, EIEIO, there ain't no combination I don't know. Psycho rap, ain't doing no babble, just can't go with that. Psycho rap, you hear what I'm saying? This ain't no shriek chat. Oral sage, life stage, yup. Oedipus, animus, maximus, stop. Reflect, reject, deflect, where it's at. I'm okay, you're okay, the kid could be a brat. Psycho rap, ain't doing no babble, just can't go with that. Psycho rap, you hear what I'm saying? This ain't no shrink chat. I don't think I have anything to prove.
0: Hey, you know, I'd sign you right now.
1: Right now?
0: Absolutely.
1: You once said, somebody asked you, said, what do you think would be the first thing they would notice about you? What was your answer?
0: I try to be the best dressed person in the room.
1: We have a segment called Hey Dr. Ray. My producer, Dick Russ, and I do this segment. And it's a fascinating segment because it uses a little bit of psychological trickery with personal commentary about victimhood. So let's see what we got coming up. Hey Dr. Ray.
3: Hey Dr. Ray. You know, lately I felt everybody's picking on me.
4: Yeah?
3: Everybody's against me.
4: That's your perception?
3: Yeah, I'm just...
4: Is that your perception, or is that what's really happening?
3: I don't know.
4: There's the difference.
3: Well, I'm just the lowly executive producer of your great TV show.
4: No, you're not lowly.
3: And everybody's against me.
4: I'm a victim. See that? And I would ask you, if you were in my office, I would say, what is your perception of how other people are looking at you?
3: Speaking of...
4: Okay.
3: This is... something we haven't talked about this all that much on the TV program, but a few folks have brought it to our attention, so I

0: think it's worth a look. There's a quick video that has been making the rounds online, and I would like us to take a look at it. It's a study that was done of what happens when you think people are looking at you. Take a look.
1: So an experiment was conducted by a team of psychologists in the 1980s where participants were told they would be observing if people would treat them differently if they had facial scars. A makeup artist then proceeded to draw a scar on their face and they were shown it briefly before they were told to leave the room and interact with other people in the building. Right before they left, the makeup artist told the participants that the scar needed a touch-up, but what they actually did was remove the scar completely. The participants then left the room, still thinking that they had the scar on their face. When they came back, they reported massively increased levels of discrimination, thinking people would stare at their scars and were also mean and rude to them. From this experiment, we can learn that the world is a reflection of our own sense of self-worth, and the biases that we have about ourselves can influence our social interactions. So if we have negative perceptions about ourselves, they will impact the way that we view and interact with the world.
2: Dick, We psychologists are wascally people. We design studies to make you think we're looking for something that we're not looking for, and that's exactly what they did.
0: So they paint a fake scar on a job seeker, then take it off without them knowing it. They think they have it on and think they're being
2: scrutinized. They're being scrutinized.
0: Even a few of them said judged and discriminated against.
2: Exactly. Because they went into that interview with a preconceived notion that these people are not going to assess me fairly. Whenever you have a preconceived notion like that, you are hypersensitive to everybody. You're hypersensitive to what they say. You're hypersensitive to how they look. You're hypersensitive to their motives. You see what they did? They read their motives. The motive was, you didn't give me this job because I had this on my face.
0: We see a lot of that today. I mean, not the thing on the face, but many people walking around thinking that people are judging them, looking funny at them, evaluating them, thinking ill of them.
2: Look at the code of the streets. Don't look at me.
0: Yeah.
2: You're dissing me. Mm-hmm. That's how sensitive we have become. And I'll tell you, a Christian should be the least aware, a least sensitive of being, quote unquote, sized up.
0: Well, some people call this the victim mentality. You kind of walk around with a chip on your shoulder and everything happens to me. What can we do so that we don't feel like this? I mean, I imagine you see a number of people in your office who are thinking like
2: this.
0: Quit
2: being so quick to read motives.
0: Okay.
2: You can see behavior, you can hear words. Reading motives, that is really tough. I'll have people in my office for 5 sessions and I'll still miss what the main motive is. They were reading motives on the spot. They went in for a multi-minute interview, came back out, read the motives, just like that. And they were convinced.
0: Well, what makes a person start thinking like that? Something that happened to them previously?
2: Generally, there's a lot of insecurity. It's an inverse relationship. The more insecure you are in who you are, the more sensitive you are that anybody else might be looking at you in some way you don't want to be looked at.
0: Well, I think this is worth pursuing on Living Right with Dr. Ray, because our viewers are reflecting what's happening out there. You talked about, you know, the code of the streets, and so what's happening in society is something we need to talk about, and this is a great example of that psychological phenomenon.
2: Does my hair look okay? Because I noticed you were staring at this one part of my hair here.
0: I am. Okay. You got to do something about
2: that. Thanks.
0: And you didn't get the job.
2: All right, Marcus. Comment about that in any language that I can understand.
3: So English?
2: Huh?
3: The first thing that came to mind is Gaudium et Spes, the document that came out of the Second Vatican Council. There's a paragraph in it that talks about the real meaning of the human person, that it is only when we discover Jesus Christ that we understand what it means to be truly human. When I was in Asia, the anthropology that we received was, make mistakes, it's only human. So if someone, for example, cheated on his wife, that's a human thing to do, right? No, but the church says, no, Christ is the measure of what's truly human. When you take God out of the picture, then you start measuring yourself by means of, today the most recent thing is victim mentality,

0: it's this conflict narrative that's come out of neo-Marxism. And I know that's too much, but the
1: point exactly what I was thinking. Yeah. Conflict narrative, photosynthesis.
0: No, but the point of it is our generations are being sold that everyone's out to get you. And so compare with each other. That's the way you survive. Identify with groups and then figure out in the hierarchy of oppression, where do you stand? So I'm a 6'3", black, Asian, minority, immigrant from an obscure country to the United States. So I'm here in the level of oppression, right? But some other people might be here. And then utilize that, use that and squeeze that, and that's my identity. When you do that, all of a sudden, a scar on your face becomes how the world views you because you're the victim. And it's a terrible way to live. Because Christ made us, be not conformed to the ways of the world, be transformed by the renewing of your mind. Because when you have Christ on the mind, you realize that I look at the crucifix and that's the measure of my humanity. And all of a sudden, I'm not a victim anymore. I'm a victor because Christ has triumphed over even my insecurities.
1: Well, it's been wonderful having you.
0: Thank you, Dr. Rich.
1: I ain't taking this hat off because we're going to have to take a break because I'm going to be messed up. My hair going to be all messed up, so I'm not taking it off. When we come back, we're going to talk to Father Larry Richards. Why are so many people such complaining whiners? I hate that. Here at Ann Arbor.
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1: Well, it's a pretty straightforward inverse relationship. The more grateful you are, the less you complain. And unfortunately, there's a lot of folks who complain about a lot of little things, not recognizing what good big things they have in their lives. And Father Larry Richards in Living Faith is going to talk all about it. Speakers are told, know your audience.
8: Father Larry, way back. When
1: way
8: I was
1: back.
8: A young shrink, a shrinkling.
1: Mm.
8: I had a woman come in, her 9-year-old daughter passed away of leukemia.
1: Mm. Mm.
8: And she said one of the hardest things that she dealt with post-passing of her little girl, she was hypersensitive to listening to someone's complaining.
1: Mm.
8: Especially when they complained about their kids.
1: Oh, look at that.
8: So I never thought about that, but when we complain, we really don't know exactly whose life we're complaining to, do we not?
9: I hate complaining, and yet I complain a lot. Not on purpose, I just think, again, as being an extrovert, sometimes it just gets it off me, you know, for

0: a second, and then I sit there, and then when I go to pray at night, the Lord says, now, you did a lot of talking today, complaining about stuff, instead of thanking me for all the blessings I gave you today. Like I often said when I was in seminary, and I entered seminary at 17, I'm a lifer, you know, high school, college, seminary, and the way they would look at us is we'd get evaluated every semester. And they would say, you do this good, you do this good, you do this good, this good, good, but this is what you got to work on, blah, blah, blah, blah. And so I'd always look at the negative. And so I said, that's why I think for us, they taught us how to be like that. And then the news and everything else, we're never looking about what's the good at something. We're always looking at what's bad. And there's always more good than there is bad. Even like I talk about, you know, if you're having, you know, what you think is what you feel. And so if you're struggling with depression or anything else, I want you to write on one sheet of paper everything that's bad in your life right now. I bet you, you know, that's causing, I bet you won't reach 10 things. You might, but I bet you it won't be that many. But then I want you to talk about all the things on other sheets of paper of all the blessings you have. You can walk, you can talk, you can see, you have children, you know, people love you, people, you have money, you can eat every day, and you're gonna have pages and pages and pages and pages of all your blessings. But you're always looking at the negative, and that's what makes us complain. I really think it can be demonic that the devil's always looking about what you don't have, all the way back to Adam and Eve. God said you can have everything you want, generous, except for the fruit of that tree. And the devil says, see, God, he doesn't really care for you. You know, all the things, eternal life, everything, but he won't let you have the fruit, so see that? And then in their mind, they complained. They says, yeah, how come I can't have that piece of fruit? And so they looked at the negative. They looked at what they weren't getting. And so when we complain, we're doing the same thing.
1: Antithesis of complaining is lack of gratitude.
0: Lack of gratitude.
1: That's what it is.
0: Or again, we learn to praise. And I just think that when we're grateful, it can take complaining out.
1: Could you say that it's hard to complain if you're grateful?
0: I think it's almost impossible to complain if you're grateful. And it takes a mind shift. Because I think we're almost built to complain.
1: Yeah.
0: You know, and
1: I
0: was with a priest the other day. He's a young priest, and he says, he never complains about anything. I says, you're like having a puppy dog around. You know, it's like, oh, this is so great. Thank you for asking. I'm thinking, why can't I be like that? You know, it's not my personality. You know, and so sometimes my personality was formed, if you will, into this. But just as it was formed into this, it can be reformed and to be more ungrateful. It can be reformed to be less complaining. It is. We can't just sit there and say, well, this is the way I am, because you've already been defeated. God can do great things if we let him have control.
1: First time I walked into a weight room, and I saw these guys benching 300 pounds, and I thought, oh, what the heck? I said, maybe put 125 on there. I'll see if I can get it once. And over the years, I got my bench up over 300 pounds. See that? Short arms. It's kind of the same way with gratitude, isn't it? It's you got to practice it.
0: You got to practice. And again, that's why they have gratitude journals and that out now, that before you go to bed, you'd write five things you're grateful for. And what that does is it helps you to start looking for gratitude all day and what's going good in your life, instead of the complaining about what's not living up to your expectations. And we make the decision about what we complain about or not, because it's if this doesn't fit into what I want, then I complain about it. Or if that person isn't living the way I think they should, then I complain about it. Or if I'm not getting the things I want, I complain about it. So it's really what you think is what you feel. And we got to sit there and start thinking of what all the good we have and be appreciative and be grateful.
1: As I was listening to you,
0: first time ever,
1: I came up with a chapter title of a book.
0: What?
1: Yeah. Gratitude is gratitude.
0: Huh? You see what I have to live with? You see what I got to live with?
1: I better not see that in one of your future books.
0: I'm going to do a whole talk on it and not give him any credit.
2: I can get up. I can walk. I can walk over to this. If you say something to me, I can hear you. I breathe okay. I can see. I can see the lights. I see people here. You could go on endlessly, endlessly

0: about every little tidbit nugget in your life that you could thank God for that you just don't even think about. Any questions, comments? Yes, ma'am.
1: Hi, Dr. Wright.
0: I'm grateful that you're asking a question. Thank you. It's very kind of you.
1: I'll try not to complain. I'm with my friends. We carpooled here, and I noticed on the way when we were here, they wanted me to hurry up, and I got outside, and the car locks were locked, and I thought, you know, you wanted me to be here. Why don't you unlock the car doors?
0: Did you know this? She's thinking this about you?
1: We complained that our Bible study is getting too big. We complained about the traffic.
0: Too many people coming to the Lord. This was ours.
1: And we complained that our sons don't read our articles that we send them.
0: What a ride.
1: But so
0: Death Ride 2025.
1: So here's my question. Two parts. One, is it a sin to complain? And two, is whining the same as complaining?
0: You ever notice that whining, God gave vowels for whining? Think about it. Mom, you can only whine on a vowel. You can't whine on a consonant. Dad, you whine on the vowel. You can't go d. I'm no theologian, I'm no priest, but it would seem to me that it does a number on your pursuit of virtue if you focus on everything that's just not going the way I want it to go. And that is so easy to do. I can't tell you how many people have told me, they have said, would I be wrong getting rid of my friend because I'm getting tired of listening to her? Yeah, it may not be an overt sin, but I'll tell you what, it sure can make you an ugly person, and it can sure tell God, hey, I don't pay much attention to all the stuff you gave me. I got these five things over here I don't like. Oh, I've been noticing something here. He's a little crabby. Let me handle this, because I had 10. Can I do this, honey? Can I do this? No, I think he's okay. He's okay. It's nice to know I didn't lose the touch. Rapping, smelling, I got it all. From Ann Arbor, Ave Maria Radio, here it's absolute delight to be with you folks. Absolute delight. Thank you. You make the show. There's no question about that. You absolutely make the show. Without you, it can't happen. So I appreciate so very much you being here. And until again, walk with God. It's the only eternal walk. And the closer you walk with him, the less you're going to complain. That's straightforward. Okay.

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In honor of this most sacred event, EWTN takes you to Mount Tabor in Israel as the Kustos of the Holy Land celebrates the Feast of the Transfiguration of our Lord. 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

0: Hello, family. I'm Montse Alvarado with some great news. 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

0: Welcome to the Web of Faith. I'm Father John Trigilio of the Diocese of Harrisburg, Pennsylvania, and President of the Confraternity Catholic Clergy. I'm joined by my friend and colleague, Father Ken Briganti, of the Diocese of Metuchen, New Jersey, and Vice Rector at Mount St. Mary's Seminary, Emmitsburg, Maryland. Welcome, Father Ken.
1: It's very happy to be here. Thank you, Father.
0: And you and I have been doing this for a few years now, and
1: yes.
0: It's always a treat to look at these wonderful questions, which, by the way, you can send to us at this address, weboffaith@ewtn.com. Are you ready to dig in?
1: Yes.
0: Okay. Let's plunge away.
1: Oh, you're on. Dear Father Trigilio, I belong to a Bible study containing many denominations, and the question was posed, does God hear the prayers of the unbeliever? As a Roman Catholic, I believe he does. Since God calls us to return to him, those who hear that call pray for his assistance and help. I believe God applies those prayers to their conversion as well. Am I wrong, Carol Ann?
0: Carol, I think that's a profound insight. Obviously, God hears all prayers. It's not that he is deaf or that he ignores the prayers of those who are not believers. That would be the unbaptized. Because when someone's in the process of embracing the faith, who we would call catechumens, they are praying for openness to learn the faith, to know the faith, and embrace the faith. And they're praying for the faith. So obviously God is answering their prayers and giving them these insights and these inspirations. Once you are a believer, however, that pathway, because of the life of grace, makes your prayers more efficacious and they're more intimate, more personal. As an unbeliever, you're out in the peripheral, but you're still there on the property, so to speak. When you're a believer, you're in the house. And I think that analogy can help you appreciate. So that's why we encourage everybody to pray, believer and unbeliever alike. And you'd be surprised, as that one saying goes, there are no atheists in foxholes.
1: Yeah.
0: You know, when the missiles are lobbing past you and the mustard gas and the bullets are whizzing by, people start praying who never prayed before.
1: You know, and I think of a couple of devotional things that come to mind. First of all, I guess it's a 19th century image of Christ knocking on the door, but the door has no handle, so it's the handle's on the inside. We have to allow it in. So I believe that our prayers for those that are not believers yet is for them to have their hearts open just enough so that they can open the door, that the Lord can work the rest of the miracle on that. So that's number one that comes to my meditation. Number two, I think of Saint Monica, in

0: although her son was sort of a believer, but he was very, very confused, and it took her over 30 years of perseverance and prayer to have him finally come into the Catholic Church. So I think of that image in my mind of especially when we see family members who might not be believers or fallen away from the Catholic Church, and we become sometimes kind of frustrated at that moment, or they've even joined a religion that's hostile to the Catholic Church.
1: Mm-hmm.
0: Never underestimate the power of that prayer.
1: Absolutely.
0: Also, never underestimate the time it might take, because in God is not created in time. He's the creator, and we exist in time. So for us, it might seem a very long time, and we may never even know about it in this life.
1: Exactly. You may not see the fruit of your prayers.
0: Right, your good works and prayers until the afterlife. But I think the idea of Saint Monica teaches us is perseverance in that mm-hmm. prayer, even when it seems dim and hopeless.
1: Precisely. Okay. Let's move on to our next question. Dear Father Briganti, I'm confused about my status in my spiritual journey, as I'm living with another woman with whom I have now had 3 children. I was married when I was very young, left home for school, found employment after college, and met the woman with whom I currently live. How will I be able to repent of my sins, Justin?
0: Well, Justin, I'm a little bit confused because there's some facts that are not there. It's not clear to me that the woman that he has his 3 children with is not the same as the one that he is now. He says that I have married the woman, and then he goes into the history that I left college, I met this woman, that I have the 3 children. So because it would change the whole answer of the question, because first of all, if there was a prior marriage, so if there was 2 different marriages here, mm-hmm. the one with the woman that he mentioned first and the one that he's currently live with, then you would have to see if that was a valid marriage, the first one.
1: Yeah.
0: And if it was a valid marriage, then of course, then what he's living in now cannot be rectified unless there is a chance or hope for an annulment for the first one. And that only is if there's an impediment to that first marriage, at the time of consent.
1: Yeah. That's what I'm reading in. I mean, the way it's phrased, but it is ambiguous.
0: Right.
1: So I think that the way he phrases it, you know, he was married when he was young, now he's living with another woman. But as you said, if he's living with the woman that he first married, that may have been an invalid marriage because they get married in church, or he may be living with a second woman.
0: Right.
1: And so in either case, you're gonna need a possible annulment.
0: Or if that first marriage, you know, if one of them was the Catholic and the other one wasn't, and they didn't get married in the Catholic Church or with permission to get married let's say the bride is Lutheran, and to get married in her church, you have to have permission from the bishop, then it would be what we call a declaration of nullity, which is a little bit different than the annulment process. It's more paperwork to say, well, by the fact that you contracted marriage outside of your faith without permission or dispensation, you invalidated it. So that would be another thing. So is it an annulment that you need? Is it a declaration of nullity? Or is it the fact that the first and second are the same? Then you would need to then pursue to get that marriage rectified and what we call a convalidation.
1: So there's a lot to look at, but he doesn't have to worry about doing that himself.
0: Right.
1: If he goes to his parish priest or deacon,
0: they'll sort it out.
1: They'll sort it out for you. You don't have to sit there and go, oh my gosh, this is my dual income tax,
0: right.
1: You know, how can I do this alone? We're like H&R Block
0: right.
1: in the spiritual sense.
0: And we have a big, I've seen some files on couples that I had to work on to get their marriage blessed. The paperwork could be like this, because the baptismal certificate you need, if there was a death certificate or a declaration of nullity or an annulment, and there might have been a couple of them and all that. But the priest will sort that out.
1: Yeah.
0: So that's probably the first best way is to make the appointment there. And I've seen that couples who've had their 3 children get their marriage convalidated, some of them maybe at that point never had their children baptized, and I've seen all 3 come in, have them baptized, depending on where their status is to, you know, communion and confirmation and all that, and become regular Catholics in the church. So sort that out with your priest.
1: Yes, go today or at least tomorrow. Okay, let's see what we have here now. Dear Father Briganti, please explain how

0: Lay Catholics can go through, quote, the dark night of the senses. Thank you, John.
1: Well, John, you're named after one of the patron saint who wrote this mystical theology, Saint John of the Cross, and it is very, very mystical in this theology. I would say to learn a little bit more about Saint John of the Cross and more on a introductory level of a great priest of fond memory who died a few years ago, Father Dubé, wrote a book called The Fire Within, and he speaks about St. John of the Cross and his seven stages, the dark night of the soul, and St. Teresa of Avila, and her three stages, which are similar, you know, just a little bit more detailed than John of the Cross. They were both Carmelites. They were both reformers in the 16th century of the Carmelite order, and they both were deeply spiritual and mystical. And I, speaking for myself, I don't know if I could ever reach in this life the unitive stage as St. Teresa of Avila or John of the Cross can have in their life. And I think of that beautiful statue of St. Teresa of Avila in Rome, where she is in glory and in ecstasy. And she's just looking up in heaven and just totally transformed in this beautiful marble statue. That's the artist's rendition of that mm-hmm. ecstasy. But your question is about the dark night of the senses or dark night of the soul, and I think of certainly because we're a body and soul composite, you know, we are tempted we can be tempted through our senses, and so therefore there's a term, and our Holy Father of Pope Benedict XVI recently before he retired. Spoke about mortifications and penances and offering it up. And he says it's in our present society, it's become very trite, that term, offering it up. But he really gave a nice talk on penance and mortification. Penance that we do, these sacrifices, and for atonement for our past sins, forgiven in the confessional, and mortifications, giving up a good for a higher good. And that will help us to mortify our senses and our five senses.
0: Yes, because as you said, we are a body and soul unity. So our intellects, you know, everything we know comes through the senses, as Aristotle and later Thomas Aquinas tell us. And temptations come to us through the senses. So our sense of sight, we look at things. Now, we could look at things that are edifying. We could look at things which are, you know, leading towards evil or impure. We can listen to truth. We can listen to gossip. We can, our hands, you know, and the rest of our body, you know, touch things which are good and worthwhile. Other things we can be taking, stealing, whatnot. Tasting, you know, you can be eating food that's good for you. You can be consuming stuff that's bad for you. So any one of the senses can be abused. Any of them can be used properly. And you know, when you're going through that dark night of the senses, you know, you're being tempted through the senses, and then you're also, because of your, as you rightfully point out, your self-mortification, you're saying these things are good, but I'm denying myself some of these minor goods so that, for instance, I may eat some food that's bland, okay? I'm not eating food that's bad for me, but I'm not eating, say, the lobster and crab cakes. I might eat something a little bit more bland and pedestrian, and not every day, because then you get used to it, but every now and then. That's the whole point of fasting and abstinence. You do it periodically, but not all the time, because then it no longer becomes penitential or mortification. But this going through the senses, because your senses at times can deceive you, not that they give you wrong information. We're not Platonists in that regard. The church embraced more of Aristotle's idea in sacramental theology. But this idea that your senses can distract you, you know, you can hear things, see things, and that's the devil trying to you know, catch your attention.
1: And that's an important thing, because there's an old expression which you and I learned when we were in seminary umpteen years ago.
0: Going back now.
1: Yeah, we are going back. And the more I'm getting older, the more I feel ancient. But anyways, there was a term called custody of the eyes.
0: Oh, yeah.
1: And I think it's a term that we really need to bring back in full force. Now, custody eyes means, you know, we shouldn't be looking at a thing.

0: In a lustful way. And there was another priest in the seminary that told us, it says, you know, it was Father John J. Sullivan, rest in peace. He says, you know, gentlemen, a woman will go by you and you praise God for that pretty woman, but if you're looking in the rear view mirror, you're committing a sin. And but you could take that through not just looking physically at a person, but also in technology. Custody of the eyes on the things that we see in the internet, custody of the eyes on the things that we see in on television, custody of the eyes on what we read in magazines, custody of the eyes on what we go to the movies, custody, and sometimes movies, and custody of
1: our ears.
0: Our ears too, and the theater. That is probably one of the important senses that we should be really trying to get under control, because especially in the areas of pornography, it becomes an addiction.
1: Oh, yeah.
0: And that addiction is a powerful drug that it's hard to get rid of.
1: And you can, you know, to keep it more contemporary, you're allowed to Google, but not Oogle.
0: Tell me about that, Father. I like that.
1: Well, Google means you look into things, but Oogling means you drool over. You're like, you know, gawking at somebody. So, you know, you're looking for information.
0: Is that
1: right?
0: Looking in the rearview mirror again?
1: Just looking in the rearview mirror and keep looking in the rearview mirror.
0: So Oogle, then drool.
1: Yeah, and then get crashed. We're going to take a little pause here in our program. 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
1: Welcome back to the Web of Faith. I'm Father John Trujillo, joined by Father Ken Briganti, and we're answering questions posted by you, our viewers and listeners, which, by the way, you can send to us at this address, weboffaith@ewtn.com. Let's tear in, Father Ken.
0: Dear Father Trujillo, in my area, there are several priests who change, delete, or add to the liturgy. For example, saying Jesus and his friends, quote-unquote, instead of his, quote-unquote, disciples at the consecration. I find this most upsetting. What do we do? And, you know, Father Zulsdorf has that great expression, you know, say the black, do the red. And I don't know why we priests just can't just do that. You know,
1: that's, well, we're obligated.
0: Yeah.
1: It's a sin for a priest to add or remove from the sacred liturgy that which is mandated to use. You can't add things to it. The documents make that clear. One thing I do tell people to be careful of, however, because in addition to the four Eucharistic prayers that most people are familiar with, 1, 2, 3, and 4, one typically being called the Roman Canon,

There are some optional prayers, optional Eucharistic prayers in the Missal, which are valid and licit, and one of them uses the word friends as opposed to disciples. So just that word alone is not outlawed.

0: says. And that's why it's important to have in front of you, maybe, you know, we used to have these wonderful little missals, St. Joseph Missal. A lot of these, like even like Adoremus hymnals and other hymnals, have the Ordo Missae, the order of Mass, in English, sometimes also in Latin. And you can follow along, even in the Missalette, you can follow along when the priest is saying the Eucharistic prayer. And you can see, you know, is the word disciple in there? Is the word, you know, friends? Now, since the New English Translation, the third edition of the Roman Missal, all the words that refer to cup have been retranslated to the more accurate chalice, right, because it's colleagues in the Latin. And Father Lambert Green, who's a Dominican, used to work at the L'Osservatore Romano and lives here in Irondale at the Casa Maria. He was very instrumental in getting that properly translated when Vox Clara and ISIL were retweaking the missal, because we have an authentic translation now. And all that work was done for a purpose, so that we would say the accurate words for a reverent, valid, and licit Mass.
1: And remember, the liturgy is the public, it's the official worship of the church. So the priest is not to hijack it and put his own personal flavor or touch in by changing anything that is in there. So that's number one. Number two, she did say several priests. So, I can understand there is those different Eucharistic prayers, but I think several priests are not always going to be using
0: if they're not used that often.
1: So, yeah, right. So, but you also did bring another great point about getting a missal for yourself. And it was in the EWTN bookstore, and you can get it through their catalog. Several of these beautiful missals that you have in there, and they would have all these prayers in there, emphasize the readings of the day and the saints and what have you. So I encourage you to get that. So hope and pray that is not the case, that they are using a valid option in there.
0: But. And, you know, there are legitimate times, they're few, where the priest has an option. For instance, you know, just before the confiteor, he can say brethren or brothers and sisters. Mm-hmm. It's very explicit where he has that option, whereas in the previous translation, it was a little ambiguous. Sometimes it said that the priest may say these words or to that effect. That has been very specify now. You either say these precise words or these other words. Your options are limited on purpose, because guys took advantage, they took liberties, and they were changing things around. What would be a gross violation would be if a priest messed up things completely and said at the consecration, this is my body and my blood, because it's not a separate consecration, therefore it would not be a valid Mass, it would not be the valid Eucharist on that altar. That's the worst case scenario, which I've not heard happen except in one bizarre particular case. But these other areas, the priest is getting into thin ice, because it's very clear in the rubrics, say exactly what the black print says.
1: And you, as a member of the church, have the right to the authentic celebration
0: Precisely.
1: Of the liturgy.
0: It is your right to have the sacrament celebrated reverently, validly, and licitly. Dear Father Briganti, whenever I watch Mass on television, the server always rings the bells at the consecration. Why is it my local parish no longer rings the bells or uses patens to make sure the host does not drop? Which does happen on occasion? Thank you. Sincerely, Eileen.
1: Okay, Eileen, very good point. First of all, the ringing of the bells at Mass and the paten are optional, so they don't have to be used or mandatory. I think it's a very nice, adds to a very nice solemnity to it, and certainly in where I was pastor, we rang the bells at the epiclesis with the beginning of the Eucharistic mm-hmm. prayer or the Roman canon part, when the priest places his hand calling down the Holy Spirit. We rang the bells at the two the separate consecrations, over the host and then over the chalice, and then rang the bell at the time for communion when the priest received the precious blood to call. Those are the four times they can ring the bells. Well, of course, you know, at the Easter Vigil, you ring the bells at the Gloria and Holy Thursday too, and then the bells are silent from Holy Thursday on after that, and then Easter is to ring in the joy of Easter, so that the bells have rang at that point in the liturgy. But, you know, and certainly

0: I think that adds to the solemnity, and I know at the seminary we have a beautiful tower bell that not only do we ring the bell at the consecration inside by the server, but we also ring the tower bell to let everybody know on campus the consecration is taking place, the sacred moment when the bread and wine become the body and blood of Christ. So I think that even adds even more beauty and solemnity. So we're not minimalists, so certainly we can add these things, and the liturgy allows it.
1: It's very clear in the general structure of the Roman Missal that bells may be used, as you said, at the four principal parts, the epiclesis, the elevation of the chalice and the host, and the when the priest consumes the precious blood. So when the Missal, that book that we use to say Mass, says this may be used, that's precisely, like we said before, say the black, do the red.
0: Right.
1: The red says this may be done, therefore I may use it. Now, it could be the pastor or the priest's preference not to do it,
0: right.
1: But there's nothing wrong with you as a parishioner. Say, Father, can we have the bells now and then? Because the reason of the bells goes back to antiquity. Why were bells rung, Father Ken, in going back to, say, Middle Ages when it sort of first developed?
0: In the areas of the Paten, under to give communion, I probably think that the reason why that has fell out of favor is because so many receive in the hand, and also if you don't have enough altar servers to be with everyone giving out the host, it doesn't look right. It shows that okay, so only Father gets the Paten. Well,
1: yeah.
0: What about the deacon, and what about the two extraordinary Eucharistic ministers? So if you're going to have one giving it out, then it should the Paten should be at all of them. So that might mean some choreography in putting extra servers on schedule for the Mass. So and then what happens when one server doesn't show up, so to speak, and all that. So that's an important liturgical choreography to come in. The other thing too, some other added things, you can use the chalice veil and burse, but that's not, the burse is like where you put the corporal in, and it's the same color as the vestment that you're wearing in the veil. But some priests do it, some priests don't. I always like it. I like the vested chalice, and I think it's beautiful. And again, we're not minimalists. We can exercise these wonderful traditions in our liturgy that says that we can do.
1: That's precisely right. If it says may, that means may.
0: Incense.
1: It doesn't say have to, but you're given that option. Well, Father Ken, hate to tell you, but we've come to the end of another episode. Please remember, you can always send us your questions at this address, weboffaith@ewtn.com. We thank you for your attention, and please come back again.

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0: The Holy Father's prayer intention for the month of August is for evangelization in the city. 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

0: And welcome once again to EWTN's Bookmark. I'm Doug Keck, your host. Our guest, new to the show, Peter Carter, co-author with Cardinal Robert Sarra himself of The Song of the Lamb, Sacred Music, and The Heavenly Liturgy, published by our great friends over at Ignatius Press and available naturally through the EWTN Religious Catalog, EWTNRC.com for all things Catholic. Great to meet you. And, of course, people would have seen you on with Women of Grace with Jeanette Knowles. Of course, I'm with the one and only Father Mitch there. So we appreciate you taking the time, and we appreciate you coming by Bookmark to talk about this book. Now, how many books have you written?
1: This is my first one.
0: This is your first one. Now, in the beginning here, you talk about how you got involved with Cardinal Sarra, and what kind of book is it? Is it an interview book? Is it on his life? What is it?
1: Exactly. It is an interview book, and he has written several interview books before, and so that was kind of one of the things that gave me a bit of the courage that he might be open to this idea when I approached him several years ago, is that he's done interview books before, and in a certain sense it's a little less work.
0: So was this in person, or was this via email or letters or what?
1: It was both.
0: Okay.
1: Yeah. A lot of it was in person, but for a lot of the kind of in-depth answers, especially with him citing documents and you know, Ratzinger and all these things, those were easier to do with written responses. And so I integrated them into the current book to kind of make it seamless.
0: Yeah, yeah. Sometimes these off-the-cuff remarks for
1: well, that was the thing. As I was
0: hierarchical members of the church are always the most productive, right?
1: Well, even with our, I was reading the transcripts of our conversations, and you know, I would have an outline of where I would want to go, but also you want it to be freeform,
0: yeah,
1: and natural.
0: Dynamic in responding.
1: And
0: right.
1: In reading the transcripts, you know, it was good content, but it was kind of all over the place in terms of if that was a book, you know, it just wouldn't make sense in terms of that flow. But if you were watching it, it would.
0: Right.
1: So, but I wanted to make sure that the book was kind of more tightly organized with the themes.
0: Now, you say in the preface, in January 2023, I approached him and collaborating on the books. You say, we made an effort to avoid critiques and current debates over the use of particular liturgical books. Why?
1: I think, I mean, a couple reasons, but one primarily was that we wanted to speak to the timeless tradition of sacred music and the church's teaching on sacred music, which hasn't changed despite the various publications of the Roman Missal, right? So the legislation on sacred music and the principles haven't changed from one liturgy to another. They remain constant, and so that's kind of what we wanted to highlight more. And
0: the continuity.
1: The continuity
0: that's supposed to
1: of,
0: be there.
1: Of the sacred music.
0: Right.
1: And then, again, not that those other discussions about, you know, say the traditional Latin Mass and Reform and the Reform and all those things, not that those are unimportant discussions.
0: But you want to get caught up in that discussion.
1: Exactly. That's not what

0: this purpose.
1: And people say,
0: about.
1: Well, you're just pushing Latin Mass stuff here, so I'm not going to read this. Or
0: right, and that's just completely not. We okay. wanted to sidestep that whole thing so we could still make progress.
1: Like you said, the contents of this book are a compilation of written responses to interview questions I submitted, as well as in-person interviews I had with His Eminence in June of 2023 and January 2024. Who's Charlie Deist or Deist?
0: Deist.
1: Deist. Who's he?
0: He is a man in California who helped me with transcribing everything, and so he was very helpful in putting
1: the format. So when Cardinal Sarah wrote together. Back, what, did he write back in English or did he write back in?
0: Yeah.
1: Okay.
0: Well, he had an Italian text for some of the written okay. responses, but we spoke in English, and so English was the primary text.
1: Now the foreword's by Malcolm Cardinal Ranjith,
0: yes.
1: Archbishop of Colombo, Sri Lanka. Why was he chosen to do the foreword? Did Cardinal Sarah choose him, or who chose him?
0: Yeah, he did, and he worked with Cardinal Sarah in the Vatican and in the Congregation of Divine Worship, and so they knew each other well. I have never met Cardinal Ranjith yet, but I was very, very happy to kind of have his contribution to this book, and he's
1: what did
0: a
1: you
0: very
1: think,
0: knowledgeable
1: What did you think
0: scholar.
1: Of overall of his thoughts about the book?
0: I mean, I was just glad he appreciated right. it, you know, and he
1: right,
0: kind of
1: it seemed like he did. Right.
0: He goes kind of through the structure of the book and presents right. it kind of encapsulated.
1: Well, he starts off with the idea that since the Eucharistic liturgy is essentially an Actio Dei, which draws us into Christ through the Holy Spirit, its basic structure is not something within our power to change, nor can it be held hostage by the latest trends, and that's Pope Benedict the 16th. Mm-hmm. In his statement, but why is it a sense that people don't think that, or certain people in the church don't think that? It seems like it's something they can kind of play around with, or that it's always evolving.
0: Yeah, I mean, part of the nature of the liturgy is that it is the work of Christ. You know, we say the origin of the word. The Greek word of liturgy is the work of the people, mm-hmm. but as Cardinal Sarah speaks to in the first part of that book of what Christian liturgy is, mm-hmm. is it's not just the work of, say, the people of God in the church. It's the work of the Trinity, mm-hmm. the Opus Trinitatis. It's the work of the Son offering himself to the Father. And so when we are worshiping God in the Mass, that's only possible because Christ is worshiping the Father, and through his incarnation and through the institution of the sacraments, he invites right. us to participate in his work,
1: right?
0: Right? That, you know, as the priest says, you know, pray, my brethren, that your sacrifice, that my sacrifice and yours may be offered to the Lord.
1: Right, so, absolutely.
0: Exactly, so it's uniting our sacrifice
1: well,
0: with
1: that's
0: Christ.
1: Where you talk a lot, and he talks a lot about the difference between understanding what do we mean by active participation?
0: Yeah.
1: Right. Activity versus active participation. There is a difference, right? And you
0: there
1: talk
0: is.
1: About it in the book.
0: And, you know, in kind of also preferring in some ways the term actual participation,
1: right, right,
0: which,
1: right.
0: You know, active, especially in English, can have the connotation that we need to be moving. It
1: needs
0: to be
1: busy.
0: Physical, right?
1: Okay.
0: It needs to be busy.
1: Right.
0: And it's, you know, kind of generally more on the surface level because you don't generally think of, say, listening as something active, right?
1: Or contemplation being active.
0: Right, right, exactly. But understood properly, mm-hmm. yes, that's what participation can mean in the liturgy. It can mean all of the above. Mm-hmm. In Latin, it's actuoso participatio. So it's actual participation of the whole person.
1: Mm-hmm.
0: And so it is.
1: And what do we mean by the whole person?
0: So body and soul, mind mm-hmm. and spirit, right?
1: Right. Okay.
0: It's not just that. About, you know, standing, sitting,
1: physical
0: kneeling,
1: and
0: you know,
1: standards,
0: singing. All of those
1: replies.
0: Things are good and important, right.
1: right?
0: They're not unimportant, but they're not the whole story, right.
1: right?
0: And so we are participating just as much when we're hearing the scriptures proclaimed, when we're, say, listening to the homily, also when the choir sings some of, say, the chants of the church, say, if they're singing the introit, and that's not a that particular chant is not usually a congregational song.
1: Mm-hmm.
0: And so it's not that the congregation's not participating, though. Just as they're participating by listening to the readings, they can mm-hmm. participate by listening to the choir mm-hmm. or cantors sing at certain points. And then at other parts of the Mass, they are also, the whole congregation is invited to sing as well, like mm-hmm. the Sanctus, you
1: right,
0: know,
1: right.
0: Agnus Dei.
1: He writes in the beginning here, the

0: Constant praise of God in heaven is the key to understanding salvation history. It's part of God's action to render sacred all the creation, freed from sin and transformed from its fallen state, with the emergence of the new people of God and the new Jerusalem. He goes on to say in this that our task is to recognize the immensity of what is already happening in the presence of God, be respectful of what we have received faithfully, adhere to this Actio Dei of heavenly and sanctifying praise, and make our lives compatible with these mysteries. Yeah. Now let's adjust the Mass to make me feel better about what's going on, right?
1: Exactly. It's not about us. It's about Christ and his sacrifice. And even as Cardinal Sarah talks about enculturation in this book and in other places, he said it's not about some bringing our culture to have some cultural representation in the liturgy, because mm-hmm. that would make it about us, right? Enculturation in the Christian sense means imbuing the culture
0: right,
1: with Christ.
0: Right, you have Christ. A whole discussion about that proper enculturation. What do we mean by that? And certainly,
1: right.
0: it's very interesting because of Cardinal Sarah's own situation
1: exactly,
0: with the French missionaries and how was that handled.
1: Right.
0: And he makes that point of the separation between what they did in their village celebrations and what was allowed at the Mass.
1: Right, exactly. Right? Yeah, and there was kind of a clear demarcation of what is sacred and what is you know, secular outside of the church.
0: Right, yeah. Right. Now, he talks about the central theme of the book. The book consists of 14 chapters that deal with a series of pertinent questions on liturgy as a whole, its sublimity and importance for the life of the church, and the threats and challenges it faces with the passage of time. What are these threats, do you think?
1: I think one of the things with sacred music is the kind of constant threat of or the need, rather, of education and formation. And if we don't communicate our tradition, whether that's sacred music, but any form of, you know, if we don't impart what's important to us about the faith, right, then the next generation will be deprived of that, right? Mm-hmm. You know, and that's like what John Paul II was just so beautifully teaching about the church's, you know, sexual ethics and sexual teaching theology of the body, and helped to communicate that to generations, right? And so that's just one example, but that's one of the things that kind of constantly needs to be reinforced, that especially in regards to sacred music has been neglected for generations. And
0: was that an oversight or an undersight?
1: Well, I think there's many, many different reasons. I mean, one of them is even just cultural and economic. Mm. You know, in the United States, I mean, there's kind of many books on this of, like, you know, why Catholics can't sing is one.
0: Right. I remember that book, right.
1: But, you know, and just that of Irish Catholicism being, you know, the backbone in many parts of American Catholicism, and
0: right.
1: that. You know, generally the Irish Catholicism was poorer and didn't have,
0: that's
1: you know,
0: right,
1: the schools
0: right.
1: in the way that the establishment Anglican churches did and Episcopal churches in the U.S. So usually, say, in developing institutions that have permanence and established traditions, like, say, choral foundations mm-hmm. in the Anglican tradition in England, you know, it takes some right. degree of establishment and permanence in order to develop a full tradition, right?
0: Is it possible in some of those, you know, the Anglican tradition, let's say that, you know, form over function in some of these things where they sing beautiful hymns, but I'm not sure how many people who are singing them actually believe them?
1: Yeah, no, that's a great observation of the reality today, and a lot of the Anglican Church, Episcopal Church, is, you know, they do have a great focus on aesthetic education
0: right,
1: and,
0: right, right.
1: you know, a lot of education, a mm-hmm. lot of these things, but it's not really kind of, the beliefs are a little bit more, say,
0: right.
1: fluid all
0: right.
1: the time with what's
0: right.
1: acceptable and what's not.
0: There's a proper way of
1: not.
0: Doing things. It doesn't mean that.
1: Right.
0: What's driving behind it. Now he says, along with the subject of sacred music in general, this book considers the transformative value of Gregorian chant and congregational singing, the value of silence and contemplation, we mentioned, mm-hmm. especially in relation to the correct understanding of actual participation in contrast to active participation, which we mm-hmm. talked a little bit about, and the value of the Latin language, and the Second Vatican Council's insistence on Latin as the proper liturgical language, and he even says, which has been largely ignored.
1: Yes.
0: And dealing instead with issues of enculturation, the importance of the role of priests and bishops for liturgical renewal, The importance of beauty, we hear that a lot.

0: Father Dubé wrote a beautiful book about beauty. Why are these things so important? Why do we feel that they've been left on the side?
1: Well, the if Catholicism is the fullness of truth, but also of goodness and beauty, if it reflects all the attributes of God, you know, it kind of needs to be constantly communicated in it. It's all its essence. And so, you know, sometimes one aspect can be more emphasized than another, you know, and I talk with some friends and fellow, you know, Catholic artists and things and say, you know, talk about, you know, there has been a great kind of Catholic intellectual revival and great resources in the past decades of, say, Catholic apologetics and, you know, there's wonderful things happening in certain spheres, but there's still a great need to kind of recover beauty in the Catholic, you know, imagination and what that looks like. What does culture look like, and how do we understand that from a Catholic perspective? Right. And what does it look like to imbue the culture? Like, if the culture of our parishes is poor, how can we expect the culture outside of our parishes to be rich, right?
0: But then you look at St. Pat's or places like that. Now, those people who built that were poor, many of them. I mean, there might have been a couple of very wealthy donors, but the vast majority of the people who were going there and those people who built those beautiful churches were poor people.
1: Right, and I just mean culturally impoverished.
0: Right,
1: I
0: see what you mean.
1: Regards to money, but
0: people were stuck on TikTok or something.
1: Yeah, if our parishes and the liturgies are banal, right, and it's just kind of like, you know, we might as well have Mass in a warehouse, right?
0: There's not this sense of you're entering another world in a sense of sacred place.
1: That this is
0: that
1: not
0: where life is different than it is on the outside.
1: And that's not going to capture the hearts and minds of the faithful coming to worship God, right? It's all these things need to lend themselves to express our faith, to express our praise, and that's what I mean when our parishes are, you know, real families and real, united in that the masses are beautiful, the families are strong, right? Then the culture surrounding the parishes can be really strong. So I think that's how we begin to help shape culture.
0: Now, one of the things I think this is Cardinal Sarah who said, the Mass is not merely an endeavor by the people of God, rather it is the work of the Most Holy Trinity enacted for the people of God, the Church.
1: Yes.
0: Right. Because sometimes I think with the people of God, we end up with the people of God versus, the Church being, something that's more focused on God, and the people of God kind of sounds like a democratic way of thinking.
1: Right.
0: The sense of the faithful, if we all decide something's true now,
1: right,
0: then it's okay.
1: Right. Yeah.
0: Versus the mystical body, so to speak.
1: Exactly. And it's if we make it about the people of God primarily, then it's also just making it about us.
0: Right.
1: And it's removing this Christological focus. And it's not, that we are unimportant and that our role is unimportant, but it only has its value and importance because it's united with Christ's sacrifice.
0: Right, and it's not supposed to be, I didn't get anything out of it. The question is, what do you put into it?
1: What do you offer Christ?
0: He says, there is a real danger in reducing the liturgy to a mere feel-good experience as if the Church were offering a spiritual palliative on Sunday mornings.
1: Yeah,
0: right.
1: Yeah. And it's like, it kind of like all the, you know, self-help articles of, you know, life hacks of what are your top three things you get out of this, you know, top three takeaways. And, you know, that's not how we're supposed to approach Mass, because it's the same idea. Like, that's not how you approach a relationship with a person, you know.
0: Right.
1: What are your top three takeaways with your wife this morning, you know?
0: That's right. Give me the top five things I learned by tomorrow, and just show me the boxes I need to check, right?
1: Exactly, and it's a relationship. It's more human, more natural, and that's God's calling us all to relationship with Him.
0: Well, it's interesting too, because he basically talks about the materialistic and secularist orientation of life, especially in what he calls the formerly Christian North. He talks about secular society has seeped into the Church herself. When the transcendent and divine nature of the liturgy is no longer understood or appreciated, it becomes easy to settle for mediocrity. And the Cardinal

0: laments resistance and even opposition to efforts to promote liturgical beauty, even describing it as a sad situation and talking about the Western Hemisphere and the death of God.
1: Yeah.
0: I thought this was an interesting, church has to make tangible expression of love, mercy, and a call to return to its great mission. But then the Lord says, the harvest is plentiful, but the laborers are few. I never thought of it in relation to like where we are now.
1: Yeah.
0: That there's lots of people out there, I think, who are searching.
1: Who are searching,
0: and in some cases, we're not willing to stand up for the truth and realizing the truth will attract, because it seems to be, we're seeing a lot of the, you know, if you want to attract younger people today, you have to offer them something different. Different isn't guitars and pizza, they get that at home.
1: Yeah.
0: But sacred music.
1: When that's fine, just do
0: liturgy,
1: that after Mass.
0: Right.
1: You know?
0: we're Catholics, we don't live in a commune, we live in a society, and we're supposed to improve the society, and that's why we're supposed to get something out of Mass and go into the world, not rush up on the altar.
1: Right.
0: And say, what's my job? Because I know one of the ones in here, there was a mention about the idea of somebody being annoyed because, you know, somebody was like taking their job. You know, a layperson was normally doing this, and you see that and you say, yeah, but that's not your job.
1: Right, that's not what participation is.
0: Filling in, and you shouldn't feel like you as a Catholic are being diminished because there happens to be a priest or somebody or a deacon who has to do this. In the very beginning, you talk about, you ask him the question, you said, Your Eminence, when did your appreciation, passion for sacred music first emerge? What did he say?
1: He grew up in the musical culture in his village in Africa, in Urus. And also the faith was imbued both with his parents, with
0: his father, especially, right? He mentions, right? His father.
1: Yeah.
0: He got a lot of it from his father. At least that's what I gleaned from the book.
1: And seeing the priest in prayer, I mean, that's also that leading by example, and it's who we are when the eyes are not on us, right? And, you know, sometimes we, you know, are seen when we don't think the eyes are on us, but like the priest in prayer on his own time, right, in the church. And that's what really inspired Cardinal Serra, is the faith he saw in the missionaries.
0: Right.
1: Who were giving their lives.
0: French missionaries
1: in Guinea, giving their lives to communicate this faith. And okay, this is important, right? So.
0: Well, you asked him, what were the principles or criteria that the church gives for music to be considered appropriate for liturgical celebrations? That's where you get into, shouldn't it be, it used to be, it seemed to me that you had to be, at least have scripture or something attached to the music, and then suddenly songs were just coming in that seemed to have no attachment or maybe a peripheral attachment.
1: Yeah, so there is kind of a distinction. There's church teaching on sacred music, and then there's church disciplines. And so the teaching of speaking specifically about sacred music, a big part of that is the writings of St. Pius X on his document
0: on sacred
1: music.
0: Him,
1: and he gives the principles of, you know,
0: those are
1: the
0: early 1900s, 1903, somewhere around
1: 1903, that's right.
0: Okay.
1: Giving the three main principles of sacredness, you know, beauty and integrity of art and universality as the criteria for what constitutes sacred music. And then through that, that's kind of how we can decipher of what music is appropriate, even in various styles.
0: You talk about the allure of popular music, and you said, for instance, in my home state of New Jersey, where music is widely appreciated, the music sung and performed in churches often mirrors Broadway or Disney tunes, albeit with religious lyrics.
1: Yeah. I mean, I think that's the common experience of, you know, a lot of suburban parishes in the U.S., not just New Jersey, but New Jersey especially, I am so grateful that there is kind of a wide appreciation for music. I mean, a lot of the schools in New Jersey, a lot of people on Broadway grew up in Jersey, right?
0: Yeah, sure,
1: and were on shows,
0: of course,
1: and
0: right.
1: There is a lot of love for music.
0: Well, again, it's great music.
1: Yeah.
0: It's great music.
1: Yeah.
0: But the question is it appropriate in a sacred situation, right?
1: Well, and I've fortunately, experienced a lot of openness to, in living in New Jersey to the music that I offer and bring and try to form in people. And, there's a lot of love for music, and it's not just, say, hating on the music I don't like, or think is not appropriate for Mass.
0: It's a discussion here about, is there a difference between pop music, which targets mass society, and folk music, which is a traditional expression of a cohesive community.

0: What's the distinction there?
1: I think it could be said that pop music is more commercialized, you know, and formulaic, usually consumer focused for a specific product, and whereas folk music, as you know, it generally just emerges more naturally, organically from, you know, learning an instrument and not kind of having this particular consumer focus.
0: Right.
1: Yeah.
0: And this place, I was thinking earlier discussion, it's not the faithful to have a right, that's what I was referring to sing that responsorial psalm that is then unjustly taken away from them when the choir sings it instead.
1: Yeah, and especially in the Novus Ordo Mass, there's lots of options for various parts of the Mass. And so sometimes when one option is chosen that's different than what some of the faithful are used to, you know, they get upset.
0: Right.
1: And I think our attitude just needs to be one of humility. Like, the church allows different options, different forms, and, you know, it's okay that it's not going to be always what we're used to, and we just need to be humble and open to that rather than just saying, I don't like that, you know, I want to change back, you know.
0: Right, no, that's true.
1: It's not about you, you know.
0: What does he mean by the dictatorship of noise?
1: Oh, I love that phrase.
0: Right.
1: Because, yeah, Cardinal Serra wrote the book, The Power of Silence, Against the Dictatorship of Noise, and it's such a profound meditation on the noise of the modern world and how it kind of removes an aspect of our humanity that is kind of a prerequisite for having a relationship with God, right? If we are not kind of able to find silence in ourselves, then we won't be able to hear the voice of God, because that is the, you know, the still small voice of calm, and that voice of silence is God's voice. And so the dictatorship of noise, I think, is the constant inundation of distraction of, you know, especially cell phones and social media and kind of this constant TikTok, all these things, distraction to fragment our focus. And even ultimately, if over a period of time, that kind of fragments who we are. We don't really even can have a sense of self and develop a sense of self if we don't have, you know,
0: well, you even have sometimes in the Mass where, you know, a lot of people like to, they go to receive communion and they go back and they kneel back and they pray and they're view, and then you get somebody writing about, well, you're not supposed to do that, it's all part of the community, you're supposed to come back and sing, you know, along with it. And it's like,
1: yeah,
0: what are you talking about?
1: Well, there's lots
0: of
1: options.
0: Why does that bother you?
1: Yeah, there's lots of there's lots of options that the church allows, and you know, you don't, if it's in one of those options, you don't need to make everybody do the one that you like or you prefer and, you know, ruin it for the rest of us.
0: Well, a famous Monsignor from New York once said, scratch a liberal, you get a fascist. Well, thank you very much, Peter Carter. Thank you for dropping by the show and talking with us about this book that you co-authored with Cardinal Robert Serra of the Song of the Lamb. And it's Sacred Music and the Heavenly Liturgy, again, available through the EWTN Religious Catalog. We barely scratched the surface. There's a lot in this book, so check it out. I'm Doug Keck. Check us out next time right here on Bookmark. We'll see you then.

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1: Tomorrow at 11, a court challenge to physician-assisted suicide, even where it has been legalized. We talk to advocates for life. And Father Mike Schmitz goes to Ireland to spread the gospel. His on-the-record interview about his faith life, from rebuking the church to embracing priesthood. Tomorrow on EWTN News in Depth at 11.
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8: Family, a prayer that we pray together is a powerful prayer. So please pray together with me our EWTN family prayer. Today we pray for those who are suffering with Parkinson's disease. Lord Jesus Christ, consolation of the afflicted, you are our refuge. We pray for those who are suffering the effects of Parkinson's disease. As they lose their physical strength and abilities, increase their spiritual strength and abilities. Renew their inner spirit day after day, and through their share in your sufferings, give the grace of conversion to sinners. In their weakness, reveal your strength. Give peace and joy to those who care for them. Amen.
9: Behold the Lamb of God, who takes away the sins of the world. Take this, all of you, and eat of it, for this is my body, which will be given up for you. Take this, all of you, and drink from it, for this is the chalice of my blood,

0: Son, and of the Holy Spirit.
1: Amen. Amen.
0: The Lord be with you.
2: And with your spirit.
0: Brothers and sisters, let us acknowledge our sins and so prepare ourselves to celebrate the sacred mysteries.
3: I confess
2: to Almighty God and to you, my brothers and sisters, that I have greatly sinned in my thoughts and in my words, in what I have done and what I have failed to do. Through my most grievous fault. Therefore I ask Blessed Mary ever Virgin, all the angels and saints, and you, my brothers and sisters, to pray for me to the Lord our God.
3: May Almighty God have mercy on us, forgive us our sins, and bring us to everlasting life.
2: Amen.

0: Let us pray. O God, who constantly raise up in your church new examples of virtue, grant that we may follow so closely in the footsteps of the Bishop St. Alphonsus in his zeal for souls, as to attain the same rewards that are his in heaven. Through our Lord Jesus Christ, your Son, who lives and reigns with you in the unity of the Holy Spirit, God forever and ever.
1: Amen. A reading from the book of the prophet Jeremiah. The priests and prophets said to the princes and to all the people, "This man deserves death. He has prophesied against this city, as you have heard with your own ears." Jeremiah gave this answer to the princes and all the people. "It was the Lord who sent me to prophesy against this house and city, all that you have heard. Now therefore, reform your ways and your deeds. Listen to the voice of the Lord your God, so that the Lord will repent of the evil with which he threatens you. As for me, I am in your hands. Do with me what you think good and right. But mark well, if you put me to death, it is innocent blood you bring on yourselves, on this city and its citizens. For in truth, it was the Lord."

0: Lord, who sent me to you to speak all these things for you to hear. Thereupon, the princes and all the people said to the priest and the prophets, "This man does not deserve death. It is in the name of the Lord our God that he speaks to us." So Ahikam, son of Shaphan, protected Jeremiah so that he was not handed over to the people to be put to death. Verbum Domini. Lord, in your great love, answer me.
1: Lord, in your great love, answer me.
0: Rescue me out of the mire. May I not sink. May I be rescued from my foes and from the watery depths. Let not the flood waters overwhelm me, nor the abyss swallow me up, nor the pit close its mouth over me. But I am afflicted and in pain. Let your saving help, O God, protect me. I will praise the name of God in song, and I will glorify him with thanksgiving.
1: Lord, your
0: great love, answer me. See, you lowly ones, and be glad. You who seek God, may your hearts revive. For the Lord hears the poor, and his own who are in bonds he spurns not.

0: Hominus vobiscum. 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
1: Gloria tibi, Domine.
0: Herod, the Tetrarch, heard of the reputation of Jesus and said to his servants, "This man is John the Baptist. He has been raised from the dead. That is why mighty powers are at work in him." Now Herod had arrested John, bound him, and put him in prison on account of Herodias, the wife of his brother Philip. For John had said to him, "It is not lawful for you to have her." Although he wanted to kill him, he feared the people, for they regarded him as a prophet. But at a birthday celebration for Herod, the daughter of Herodias performed a dance before the guests and delighted Herod so much that he swore to give her whatever she might ask for. Prompted by her mother, she said, "Give me here on a platter the head of John the Baptist." The king was distressed, but because of his oaths and the guests who were present, he ordered that it be given, and he had John beheaded in the prison. His head was brought in on a platter and given to the girl, who took it to her mother. His disciples came and took away the corpse and buried him, and they went and told Jesus.

There is no one after God who loves us as much as this loving mother does. Quote from today's saint, St. Alphonsus Liguori, Bishop and Doctor of the Church, from his Glories of Mary work. He also says, if we heap together all the love that mothers have for their children, and all the love of husbands and wives, all the love of all the angels and saints for their clients, it can never equal Mary's love for even a single soul. Even a single soul, your soul and my soul, the love of our mother, the Blessed Virgin Mary. The Sacred Heart of Jesus was formed underneath the Immaculate Heart of his Mother Mary. 2 months of a liturgical year are dedicated to Our Lady, May and October. August and September are dedicated to a specific aspect of Our Lady's life, specifically her heart. August to the Immaculate Heart, and September is dedicated to Our Lady of Sorrows, her pierced heart, as the prophet Simeon said when she presented our Lord in the temple, "Behold, this child is destined for the fall and rise of many in Israel, and to be a sign that will be contradicted. And you yourself a sword will pierce, so that the thoughts of many hearts may be revealed." The Catechism says the spiritual tradition of the Church emphasizes the heart in the biblical sense of the depth of one's being, where the person decides for or against God in the heart. That's where we decide for or against God, the very center of our being. There are two hearts that beat in unison. There was no greater connection and attunement between mother and son. His flesh was all hers. His DNA was all hers. When a child is born, it's often said he looks like his father and she looks like his mother. In the case of Jesus, it is clear he would have looked all like her, 100%. Totally from her, the Blessed Virgin Mary. She provided the flesh of his heart, the flesh that he would take to the cross, the flesh that he would redeem us with. Pope St. John Paul II said, "From Mary, we learn to love Christ, her Son and the Son of God. Learn from her to be always faithful, to trust that God's word to you would be fulfilled, and that nothing is impossible with God." End quote. At the school of Mary, Christ is loved with her immaculate heart, a heart that is received by the Word made flesh in such a docile way, an obedient way, that the Word was made flesh in her womb. And that same Word that is made flesh in the womb of the Virgin Mary, that same Word is made flesh in our hearts in belief, when we consent to God's will, when we have faith, when we have trust in God, obedience, and when we love God, that Word

is made flesh. When Jesus is sought out through his mother, it's the surest and safest means of knowing and encountering the heart of her son, Jesus. Through Mary's heart,

Mary's heart, hope, rooted in eternal life, springs forth. From her heart, we learn the language of trust, commitment. Be it done unto me according to your word. That could be sung as a chant throughout our life. Be it done unto me according to your word. She teaches us that surrender to God's will brings freedom, not restraint, freedom, joy. From the heart of Mary, we learn that all things are possible with God. She is the first to ponder the greatest mysteries of salvation. Flowing from her heart, the Mother of God echoed her magnificent hymn, the Magnificat. My soul proclaims the greatness of the Lord. My spirit rejoices in God, my Savior, for he has looked with favor on his lowly servant. From this day, all generations will call me blessed. The Almighty has done great things for me, and holy is his name. He has mercy on those who fear him in every generation. He has shown the strength of his arm. He has scattered the proud in their conceit. He has cast down the mighty from their thrones and has lifted up the lowly. He has filled the hungry with good things, and the rich he has sent away empty. He has come to the help of his servant Israel, for he has remembered his promise of mercy, the promise he made to our fathers, to Abraham, and to his children forever. The greatest hymn composed by Mary's heart, even before this came out of her lips, it was in her heart. The Blessed Virgin's heart even knows what it means to be separated from God, not in committing sin, because she's sinless, immaculately conceived, but in the gospel passage, the fifth glorious mystery, rather the fifth joyful mystery, the finding of our Lord in the temple. She experienced in her soul for the first time a separation from God, the grief of loss, the grief of abandonment. When a parent loses a child, the whole world comes to a screeching halt. If you're a parent out there, and if you've ever lost your child, left a child behind, even within a store, leaving a child at a park, your whole life feels like it's over. Your whole life comes crashing to a screeching halt. Before there was a finding of the child Jesus in the temple, there was a losing of the child Jesus, a loss. And that's a moment that we commemorate especially in the sorrowful mysteries of the rosary, specifically the seven sorrows of Our Lady. Brother Pier Giorgio, his title in religious life is of Our Lady of Sorrows, specifically meditating upon the sorrows of Our Lady all throughout her life. And there would have been many sorrows. The separation that she experienced in losing the child Jesus. In a special way today, we entrust all fallen away Catholics to the immaculate and sorrowful heart of Our Lady. And may she draw them back into the fold of her Son's church. Amen.

0: Mary believed that the Lord's word will be fulfilled. Imitating her faith, let us now turn to the Father in prayer.
1: For our Pope and all Christian leaders, that they will inspire others by their lives, we pray to the Lord.
0: Lord, hear our prayer.
1: Thus civil leaders will believe the truth in their hearts and remain devoted to true justice, we pray to the Lord.
0: Lord, hear our prayer.
1: For the strength to welcome Christ as he comes to us in the stranger, the sick, the imprisoned, and the unborn child, we pray to the Lord.
0: Lord, hear our prayer.
1: For the healing of body, heart, and soul of all who suffer from the perennial cross of illness, and for strength for those who care for them, we pray to the Lord.
0: Lord, hear our prayer.
1: For friends, benefactors, and relatives who have died, that they will find peace in God's presence, we pray to the Lord.
0: Lord, hear our prayer. Through the intercession of the Immaculate Heart of Mary, Sorrowful Heart of Mary, we pray for the return of all fallen away Catholics as we pray together. Hail Mary, full of grace, the Lord is with thee. Blessed art thou among women, and blessed is the fruit of thy womb, Jesus. Holy Mary, Mother of God, pray for us sinners, now and at the hour of our death. Amen. O God, through the faithful obedience of the Blessed Virgin, you have clothed your people in the glory of salvation. Through her constant intercession, help us to lovingly and generously fulfill your most holy will. We make our prayer through Christ our Lord.
2: Amen.

0: Pray, brothers and sisters, that my sacrifice and yours may be acceptable to God, the Almighty Father.
1: May the Lord accept the sacrifice of your hands, for the praise and glory of his name, for our good and good of all of his holy church.
0: Be pleased, O Lord, to enkindle our hearts with the celestial fire of your Spirit, just as you granted that St. Alphonsus should celebrate these mysteries, and by them offer himself to you as a holy sacrifice, through Christ our Lord.
1: Amen.
0: The Lord be with you.
1: And with your spirit.
0: Lift up your hearts.
1: We lift them up to the Lord.

0: Let us give thanks to the Lord our God.
1: It is right and just.
0: It is truly right and just, our duty and our salvation, always and everywhere to give you thanks, Lord Holy Father, Almighty and Eternal God, through Christ our Lord. For as in the festival of St. Alphonsus, you bid your church rejoice, so too you strengthen her by the example of his holy life, teach her by his words of preaching, and keep her safe in answer to his prayers. And so with the company of angels and saints, we sing the hymn of your praise, as without end we acclaim.

To you, therefore, most merciful Father, we make humble prayer and petition through Jesus Christ, your Son, our Lord, that you accept and bless these gifts, these offerings, these holy and unblemished sacrifices, which we offer you firstly for your holy Catholic Church. Be pleased to grant her peace, to guard, unite, and govern her throughout the whole world, together with your servant, Leo, our Pope, and Stephen, our Bishop, and all those who, holding to the truth, hand on the Catholic and apostolic faith. Remember, Lord, your servants, and all gathered here, whose faith and devotion are known to you. For them we offer you this sacrifice of praise, or they offer it for themselves and all who are dear to them, for the redemption of their souls and hope of health and well-being, and paying their homage to you, the eternal God, living and true. In communion with those whose memory we venerate, especially the glorious ever-Virgin Mary, Mother of our God and Lord Jesus Christ, and blessed Joseph, her spouse, your blessed apostles and martyrs, Peter and Paul, Andrew, James, John, Thomas, James, Philip, Bartholomew, Matthew, Simon, and Jude, Linus, Cletus, Clement, Sixtus, Cornelius, Cyprian, Lawrence, Chrysogonus, John and Paul, Cosmas and Damian, and all your saints. We ask that through their merits and prayers, in all things we may be defended by your protecting help, through Christ our Lord. Amen. Therefore, Lord, we pray, graciously accept this oblation of our service, that of your whole family. Order our days in your peace, and command that we be delivered from eternal damnation and counted among the flock of those you have chosen, through Christ our Lord. Amen. Be pleased, O God, we pray, to bless, acknowledge, and approve this offering in every respect. Make it spiritual and acceptable, so that it may become for us the body and blood of your most beloved Son, our Lord Jesus Christ. On the day before he was to suffer, he took bread in his holy and venerable hands, and with eyes raised to heaven, to you, O God, his almighty Father, giving you thanks, he said the blessing, broke the bread, and gave it to his disciples, saying, "Take this, all of you, and eat of it. For this is my body, which will be given up for you."

In a similar way, when supper was ended, he took this precious chalice in his holy and venerable hands, and once more giving you thanks, he said the blessing and gave the chalice to his disciples, saying, "Take this, all of you, and drink from it, for this is the chalice of my blood, the blood of the new and eternal covenant, which will be poured out for you and for many for the forgiveness of sins. Do this in memory of me."

Therefore, O Lord, as we celebrate the memorial of the Blessed Passion, the resurrection from the dead, and the glorious ascension into heaven of Christ, your Son, our Lord, we, your servants and your holy people, offer to your glorious majesty, from the gifts that you have given us, this pure victim, this holy victim, this spotless victim, the holy bread of eternal life and a chalice of everlasting salvation. Be pleased to look upon these offerings with a serene and kindly countenance and to accept them, as once you were pleased to accept the gifts of your servant, Abel the Just, the sacrifice of Abraham, our father in faith, and the offering of your high priest, Melchizedek, a holy sacrifice, a spotless victim. In humble prayer, we ask you, Almighty God, command that these gifts be borne by the hands of your holy angel to your altar on high, in the sight of your divine majesty, so that all of us who through this participation at the altar receive the most holy body and blood of your Son may be filled with every grace and heavenly blessing through Christ our Lord. Amen. Remember also, Lord, your servants who have gone before us with the sign of faith and rest in a sleep of peace. Grant them, O Lord, we pray, and all who sleep in Christ, a place of refreshment, light, and peace through Christ our Lord. Amen. To us also, your servants, for those sinners, hope in your abundant mercies. Graciously grant some share in fellowship with your holy apostles and martyrs, with John the Baptist, Stephen, Matthias, Barnabas, Ignatius, Alexander, Marcellinus, Peter, Felicity, Perpetua, Agatha, Lucy, Agnes, Cecilia, Anastasia, and all your saints. Admit us, we beseech you, into their company, not weighing our merits, but granting us your pardon, through Christ our Lord, through whom you continue to make all these good things, O Lord. You sanctify them, fill them with life, bless them, and bestow them upon us. Per ipsum et cum ipso et in ipso, est tibi Deo Patri omnipotenti, in unita

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Jesus, in the Blessed Sacrament, we offer the following prayer. O my sweet Saviour, Jesus Christ, Thou art my sovereign good, the fountain of all good, my God and my all. What a blessing it would be for me, could I at this moment possess Thee in my heart, and there render Thee my praise, and lay before Thee my necessities, and share in the graces Thou bestowest on those who really receive Thee. O come to me, dear Lord, in spirit, and take full possession of my heart and of my soul. To Thee I give my memory, that Thou mayest always dwell in my thoughts, my understanding, that it may ever be engaged in contemplating Thy love and goodness, and my will, that Thou mayest direct it to the keeping of Thy holy law. To Thee I give my whole self, O my Jesus. Make me to be ever Thine. May the virtue of Thy divine sacrament increase my faith, fortify my hope, purify my charity, and fill my heart with Thy love. O let me be Thine, and Thou mine, from henceforth and forever, and grant that nothing in life or death may ever separate me from Thee any more. Amen.

0: Let us pray. 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Through Christ our Lord.
1: Amen.
0: The Lord be with you.
1: And with your spirit.
0: May Almighty God bless you, the Father, and the Son, and the Holy Spirit.
2: Amen. 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
0: Thanks be to God.

Hi, I'm Dr. Ray Guarendi. 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A couple of years ago, I gave my address to someone. When I was done, she said, perfect. Then I spelled my last name. She said, perfect. I order at a restaurant. After the order's done, server says, perfect. It's the new word. Within a couple of years, it became the proper mode of responding. What's the lesson? If one word can take over a culture style like perfect, how fast can a culture's way of thinking sweep over a culture? How fast can the new morality become perfect? There is really only one perfect to seek. That is God's way of perfect.

In 1979, Americans by the millions gathered in several major cities to welcome a man from Poland. The year before, Cardinal Karol Wojtyła of Krakow, Poland, had been elected to succeed Pope St. Paul VI and took the name John Paul II. One of the first major trips of the new pontificate was to the United States. From October 1st to the 7th, the Holy Father visited Boston, New York, Philadelphia, Chicago, Washington, D.C., and even Des Moines, Iowa, where he drew roughly 350,000 people. Over the next decades, Pope John Paul made four other official pastoral visits and two brief stopovers. Along the way, he stopped in places like Miami, New Orleans, Los Angeles, Detroit, St. Louis, and Denver, where he celebrated the legendary World Youth Day in 1993. With every stop, the future saint spoke prophetically to American Catholics to use their freedom to build a society based on truth, justice, and solidarity with the poor. As he said in 1995 during a visit to Baltimore, "Today the challenge facing America is to find freedom's fulfillment in the truth that is intrinsic to human life, created in God's image and likeness, the truth that is written on the human heart."

Hello, I'm Kevin Dunn, and today on Faith Matters, restoring a culture of life in the world. In the original Hippocratic Oath for Physicians, there was a line that said, "I will not administer poison, even if someone were to ask for it." Hippocrates knew that when people are in their lowest times, seemingly without hope, they might turn to suicide and ask their doctor to assist. In 2018, I interviewed a young woman in the Netherlands. Her name was Aurelia. She lived with psychological illness for most of her life. In a country that legalized euthanasia about 20 years ago, she would often ask her doctor to end her life. For a long time, he would not concur. Then she went to what they call in the Netherlands the end of life clinic, where she would eventually have her request granted. At 29 years of age, her life was ended by a doctor with support from her friends and community. Imagine what would have happened if, instead of cheering the young woman on in her desire to die, the community would have found ways of supporting her in her illness. Sadly, we see these sentiments creeping up in our countries of the USA and Canada. That idea that we can decide when life is no longer worth living. Let us pray for our medical community that we will always choose life. Let us pray that we will always be prophets of hope, the face of Christ in the lives of those around us, especially when we're in our lowest times. May God bless you all.

year 303 AD. It is the time of Emperor Diocletian's brutal persecution of Christians. Bishop Januarius of Benevento secretly visits imprisoned believers to console and strengthen them. However, Januarius is soon discovered and brought to the Roman governor, who demands that he renounce his faith in Jesus Christ. Januarius refuses. Pious legends recount that Januarius is soon cast into a burning furnace, but the flames do not even touch him. He is then thrown before hungry lions, tigers, and bears, but they peacefully recline at his feet. In 304 AD, the governor orders the beheading of the bishop and his companions. Eusebia, a Christian woman, gathers some of Januarius's blood into two vials, which are soon buried with his body in the cathedral in Naples. Saint Januarius's legacy lives on. Three times a year, when this martyr's blood is placed close to his head on the high altar, it liquefies and turns red, just like live blood. The blood then solidifies again. The miracle of Saint Januarius was first witnessed in 1389 and, remarkably and inexplicably, continues to this day.

0: This is a big decision for any person to make, especially entering formation to become a deacon. To me, I would say to them, first of all, they've got to prayerfully consider, is this what God is really calling them to? Number one. Number two, if they're married and they have a family, they have to involve their family in the process, especially their wife, because as a deacon, you're called into service to God's family, and oftentimes it's going to be at the cost of things in your own family that you have to miss, and that has happened to me. And then finally, I would say to them that you need to know for 100% sure that this is what God is calling you to.
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1: The Holy Father's prayer intention for the month of August is for evangelization in the city. 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

0: And welcome to the Father Spitzer's Universe. This is the busy intersection of faith and reason. And I'm Doug Keck, the gatekeeper here, as we continue on with Father Spitzer's Universe, answering your questions, especially on this show. 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And you can also find plenty of great family programming, of course, for children. The kids will love things like, of course, Tompkin, there's the Roman Catholic, and of course, there's the Friar, and some other great programs having to do with catechetics. So check it all out. It's free and on demand, as always, thanks to EWTN's benefactors like you. And today's topic, as I said, will be a Q&A show. So we turn to the answer man himself. Because there's no point in having questions if nobody can answer them, certainly not me. So with that being the case, Father, if you'd like to kick us off with a prayer, that'd be great.
1: In the name of the Father, and of the Son, and of the Holy Spirit, amen. Heavenly Father, we give you thanks for your many blessings to us, the blessing especially of our ministries and our ability to serve in them. We ask you now to send your Holy Spirit down upon us, Doug, myself, our whole audience, our staff, so that everything we do and say will be brought to fruition in your will for the good of your people, your church, and your kingdom. We ask all of these things through Jesus our Lord.
0: Amen.
1: Amen. And Mary, seat of wisdom, pray for us. In the name of the Father, and of the Son, and of the Holy Spirit. Amen.
0: Very good, Father. Here we are in the second week of Advent. I'm wondering, with your new AI app, if I wanted to find out more about Advent seasons, could I use it for something like that?
1: Yeah, absolutely. Ask it anything. Just say, hey, Magis AI, what's the significance of Advent? Or how did Advent get started? Mm-hmm. Or what's the spirituality for Advent? It'll answer all those questions instantly.
0: Okay,
1: so,
0: great.
1: And you can get it in orally, or you can get it in writing.
0: Okay, good. Well, let's get to our show today and put you on the spot with some questions. Dear Father Spitzer, I'm discerning whether to enter formation to become a permanent deacon. I consider myself to be orthodox in my beliefs. However, I live in a diocese headed by a rather progressive bishop. Many priests and deacons I know are also hold views like that I disagree with, bordering on what I'd call irreverence. I feel as if I speak out during formation, I will be dismissed. If I remain quiet, I will not be true to myself. Should I give up my hopes of the diaconate, Lonnie?
1: Lonnie, I would just say this, you know, there's a way to disclose things and a way not to disclose things. I wouldn't, you know, if you're going to talk about what you believe, I would do it in a very kind of cautious and humble way. Mm-hmm. I would say something like, oh, you know, oftentimes I think about this as being relevant. Maybe it was something that was discounted or, you know, something that may not be prioritized or something, or I also think, you know, maybe this a part of the liturgy, you know, I really get a great deal of benefit from it. I don't say it has to be done, you know, or something like that, because, you know, the minute

0: you start asserting authority, or you know somebody's wrong, you're going to get defensiveness. If you really think God is calling you to the diaconate, honestly, I would not forego it. Obviously, you don't have an option. You have to be ordained in the diocese where you're living. So, I mean, you have to look at that. But you have a great career in front of you where you could actually, you know, bring that truth that you have, you know, without being directly confrontational with anybody in the diocese. Just bring it to the people that you're serving. So I would not stop, you know, pursuing something that you think the Lord is calling you to, that the diocese would accept you for. But just be really humble and really diplomatic about how you do it. I call it the St. Thomas More method, right? So he never went after, you know, Henry VIII. Now, it didn't work in the long run, but he certainly extended his longevity by being so diplomatic. He, you know, every, you know, chance he could, he made a distinction that could, you know, maybe keep Henry VIII and himself on the same page and so forth. And, you know, finally it just got down to the fact, well, you know, can Henry just divorce an unlimited number of times? And Thomas More couldn't bring himself to say, well, sure, go right ahead. You know, you're the king. And, you know, and so he basically gets his head chopped off for it. Of course, under false pretenses, because Richard Rich actually is the one who lies about him,
1: right?
0: Taking a bribe and a bunch of other things. And, you know, and so ostensibly Henry's not killing him because, you know, he will not agree to the to allowing sort of unlimited divorce for Henry. But in point of fact, that's what it was all about. And he did it as much, you know, he took every single avenue he could. He was exceedingly humble, very humble. Never put anything, never challenged Henry. But, you know, Henry would say, oh, you know, Thomas, you know, are you gonna be signing this thing? You know, well, that's all right. I still have some challenges, difficulties here. I'm trying to get it, make it, you know, through. And finally, of course, his wife comes into the jail cell and says, don't be an idiot, just compromise. And he goes, but I can't compromise on this. So you don't want to compromise on something where it's a matter of conscience and church doctrine, you know. But I mean, I would say take the very humble path, take the very, you know, non-confrontative path, and, you know, make your way through the formation. And then, you know, as you move and talk, you'll have a lot more freedom once you're ordained. So anyway, that's my view.
1: And you might find that there are more people actually on the same page with you than you realize right now, because they likewise are not saying anything, because they also understand the milieu that they are living
0: exactly.
1: in.
0: Exactly. So exactly. So. Yep, sort of been there, done that.
1: Dear Father Spitzer, should one be permitted to speak out against a sin if they themselves have committed it? I certainly hope so. I had two abortions when I was younger. Okay. Since then, I have recognized how greatly evil this was. However, I have been told I have no authority, oh my Lord, to speak against abortion since I've undergone them myself. This is Teresa. It would seem like she's perfectly in a position to speak out against it.
0: Yeah, that's what I'd say. Well, Teresa, first of all, you ought to speak out against it because you know better than anybody else why this is wrong, why it is terrible for a woman's emotional health, and why it is the killing of a substantially whole, unique human being. Right. So, I mean, I think you should speak out. Again, nobody benefits if we take the moral high ground, right? That means, you know, try and be sanctimonious or try and look like we're holier than thou. I would even begin my statement and say, I'm not holier than thou. You know, I had an abortion or whatever. You don't have to self-disclose, but you can just say, I'm not holier than thou. And I, you know, and you can, you know, then proceed to say, I don't want to be holier than thou. I just know this act, if you do this, I really believe that it would be the killing of an innocent, unique human being. And I really believe in the future, it will be not only bad for your spiritual health, but for your emotional health. And I've got some statistics here. If you want to just ask Mongus AI app, right, you know, what are the statistics about, does this affect, adversely affect women's health? Mongus AI app will tell you, yeah, you have a four times

0: times increase in suicides. When you, you know, this gal actually for the British Journal of Psychiatry actually did survey 750,000 women, mm-hmm. and basically, you know, ascertain that you do have, if a woman gets an abortion versus not getting an abortion, bring the child to term, it's a 4 times increase. Wow. In suicides, a 2.5 times increase in suicidal ideation, a 2 times increase in substance abuse like alcoholism, mm-hmm. a 1.4 times increase in depression, and a 1.35 times increase in right. anxiety. So that's overall, it's right. it's an 81% risk of emotional disruption, greater emotional disruption. Than if you were right. to bring a baby to term.
1: Well, that's so, right. There's a whole organization called Silent No More that was started as well that, you know, you can get in touch with too, or women who've had abortions. I mean, what would be the difference, like mm-hmm. saying to somebody who was hooked on heroin when they were young, speaking out against drugs and having somebody tell, well, because you were
0: tons
1: a drug addict,
0: do that.
1: You can't say anything. What are we supposed to repeat the same mistakes in life going forward?
0: Yeah, no, I mean, that's exactly it. And I would just admit it, you know. And that's what these guys do. They'll say, I was a drug addict, mm-hmm. you know, and that's why I'm telling you, don't go down this path. It's right. it's not a good path. It'll be bad for you, and it'll be bad for your family, and be bad for the people around you. Right. Just don't do it. But just don't take the moral high ground. Be real humble mm-hmm. and just say, I don't want to be holier than now. I don't feel holier than now because I had an abortion. But I just got to tell you, here are some real problems that you ought to know about. And I'm just saying this because I just feel right. I would have liked somebody to have told me this when I was your age or right. when I was thinking about having an abortion.
1: Right. And most yeah. likely what you're getting is pushback from people who have some level of guilt associated with it because of their own personal mm-hmm. situation or because they allowed it or they supported it or they did something mm-hmm. else to procure it in that particular way. And you're tweaking their conscience, mm-hmm. and they really don't want that either, right?
0: Right. Absolutely. Right. Yeah. No question about it.
1: Yep. Yeah. Next up, dear Father Spitzer, I often hear the statement that pro-abortion politicians should be denied communion. Of course, they claim they weren't pro-abortion. But does anyone have the right to deny communion to another person? Should not the decision be left to the communicant and let it be between them and God? Kathy.
0: Well, Kathy, actually, our canon law allows certainly the Pope allows the bishop, deny, mm-hmm. Communion to somebody if they feel that that person has done something that is so incommensurate, with the Catholic faith, mm-hmm. right? And that's where the problem lies. You know, some bishops interpret that to be seriously incommensurate. And they do deny mm-hmm. People, the right to have communion in their diocese. But then the bishop in the diocese next door might not, mm-hmm. Might say, well, there's reasons why he's doing that. That's not really going to be sufficient to, excommunicate him ipso facto, right? Mm-hmm. So essentially, there is a great deal of interpretation that's going on in these things, but mm-hmm. you're asking, does he have the right? Yes, he does mm-hmm. Have the right, and he could do it. And we know that many bishops have done it, especially with people who just flagrantly promote, the abortion, even of third mm-hmm. term, children. Gosh, if you're in the third trimester, it looks like a human, acts like a human, has all the capacities of a human. It's a human, mm-hmm. What are you talking about here? This is an out-and-out murder. The whole idea of, abortion in the very last 2 weeks of pregnancy, it's like it's incomprehensible, mm-hmm. And so a partial birth abortion, right? Incomprehensible. There's just no way. And if you get somebody who's so flagrant that they're going to actually say, kill that baby coming out right. of the womb.
1: Their argument would be that it's because the life of the mother and because there's so few Of course, those are the same people who will, you know, turn themselves upside down over capital mm-hmm. punishment when there's only.
0: But that's it. There's an incommensurability of evils.
1: Right.
0: Yeah.
1: Right.
0: I mean, So I mean, one evil is far worse than the other evil, mm-hmm. right? When you murder a child, mm-hmm. You know, literally, you know, coming out of the womb, and you compare that to, well, women have a right over their own body. No, mm-hmm. no, that woman's right over her own body stops where that child's life, you know, starts. You know, mm-hmm. it's a John Locke's principle there. You know, my right to swing my fist mm-hmm. stops where your face begins.
1: Right.
0: So, you know, and so I do think you know there are many other more sophisticated reasons in that, but mm-hmm. you can see pretty clearly that's an inadequate justification for doing something like that. So I think you know a lot of politicians see these kinds of things where, you know, people are saying, yeah, go ahead, third trimester, why not, partial birth abortion, why not, infanticide, why not, I'm going for the whole thing, you know, that it just, how can you claim you're a Catholic? You know, I mean, at that point, you may as well mm-hmm. have ipso facto excommunication, denial of the sacrament. I mean, well, what's the difference? You're just so far away from your Catholic
1: right.
0: faith, you know,
1: and,
0: it's obvious
1: and,
0: you don't care.
1: And St. Paul said, you know, don't receive unworthily, effectively. And so really what yeah. the church is trying to do is prevent you, from causing even more damnation, so to speak,
0: yeah.
1: being called down on you based upon the fact if you're doing something like that.
0: Mm-hmm.
1: To stopping you from doing something that's just going to make your soul situation worse, I would think.
0: Yeah. Oh, yeah.
1: Right. So.
0: Yeah. No. I could totally concur.
1: Right.
0: Yeah.
1: Okay. Dear Father Spitzer, Jesus gave the church the power to bind and loosen, saying, "Whatever it bounds on mm-hmm. earth was bound in heaven, and whatever it loosed on earth was loosed in heaven." Could a future mm-hmm. pope ever use his power to change a sinful act to a non-sinful act? Could he, for
0: nope.
1: example, decide to allow gay marriage? Ray.
0: Well, Ray, I mean, you know, as things go right now, the answer is no. And no pope would dare to do that because they would know automatically, first of all, it would never work, right? And of course, there'd be grounds for thinking that there is something definitely wrong with what he's doing and how he's doing it. And so there could be even a challenge, you know, mm-hmm. to the legitimacy of not only what he's done, but to his own papacy. So yeah, no, I don't think you can take something as blatantly sinful and just on your own authority make it unsinful.
1: Right.
0: So, and you don't, we just don't see that. Right. And they would be adequately forewarned by their whole theological commission that, you know, this is, you know, obviously,
1: right.
0: And you know, illegitimate from the very beginning.
1: Right.
0: So you have to have an objective basis, and you know, and what's been declared doctrinally immoral, you don't have the authority to reverse right. that, even as pope. And of course, it would indicate that you've got some problematic features going on
1: right.
0: Inside you, spiritually and maybe even psychologically.
1: Right. So. Well, let me ask you, I mean, because looking even at the secular world, what we see many times, and you could see maybe some of this going on at times inside the churches, we don't really change the rules, but we change how we enforce the rules.
0: Well, yeah, I mean, you could do that.
1: Mm-hmm.
0: That's a very different thing.
1: Mm-hmm.
0: You know, so you just say, I just don't want enforcement.
1: Mm-hmm.
0: That's not the same as changing the rule.
1: Right. Right.
0: Yeah. So that part might be very misguided.
1: Right.
0: Excuse me. Might be very misguided, but from the vantage point of would that be automatically contradicted by the Pope's mm-hmm. power? No, it mm-hmm. wouldn't. And so I think you know you could. Sort of say, well, we're going to enforce this more lightly or something mm-hmm. of that nature. That's definitely a pope could do that
1: mm-hmm.
0: Legitimately. He'd have to give some very, very good reasons for it
1: mm-hmm.
0: Because it looks like you should enforce it, you know, more or something of that nature. But his authority could extend

0: to that part of the enforcement. Yeah, it could.
1: Okay, good. Dear Father Spitzer, we are obliged to help people in dire need. However, Jesus said the poor will always be with us. Is it morally permissible for us to enjoy luxuries for ourselves? Kyle.

0: warn you that, you know, if you let that stuff get to you know, where you start making it more and more important as, you know, kind of your reason for living, your raison d'être, as it were. If you are, you know, doing this, he says, be careful, because that's going to be a real impediment to you getting into the kingdom of God. And remember when he's explaining the parable of the camel and the eye of the needle, he just says, you know, if you really are a rich person, and he means a rich person who believes that his wealth, and that doesn't mean like just luxury wealth or money wealth. It could be that you're a great orator, or you're a very bright person, or you have a high position, or you're very well respected, or something of that nature. That's another form of wealth, of being rich. And so you could just say, well, you know, I'm living for this, you know. And the minute you do that and you keep doing that, the kingdom of God starts falling into second, third, fourth place. And, you know, the money, the honors, the riches, the glories, as St. Ignatius of Loyola would say, suddenly start to replace it. So Jesus didn't have something against wealth per se. What he did, and he did hang out with some people who were quite wealthy, but what he did say was, if you let this matter more than the kingdom of God, if you let this matter more than your principles and your morality, if you're putting this kind of in the top spot of what you're living for, you're in trouble. You know, it's going to be harder for you to get into heaven than a camel to go through the eye of a needle. I mean, obviously that's a hyperbole, but what he's trying to do with the hyperbole is warn, and that's what prophets do, right? They're warning people, you let these riches get out of control, they'll control you. And when they do control you're not going to be thinking about the kingdom. You're going to be thinking about more riches, and so or defending the riches that you have, et cetera.
1: Right.
0: Alternatively, though, you know, so you can have obviously wealth. You know, I came from a family that had wealth, and I mean, I don't. My father was an incredibly humble man. He didn't think it was like anything that made him superior to anybody else. My dad was as, I mean, definitely as humble as I could have ever imagined anybody. You know, I guess going through a couple of wars helps, because you're with everybody and you respect everybody because you're in the trenches with them. And that probably helped, but I think maybe he always was sort of a humble fellow. And so I don't think it has to get to you. And I know plenty of people who are wealthy, and they really do have their faith kind of in a good position, the love of their family in a good position, their principles in a very good position relative to their wealth. So I hope that answers the question.
1: Okay, very good. Dear Father Spitzer, I recently went to confession with an old retired priest who is hard of hearing. I don't think he fully understood my confession. Was my absolution still valid, Deanna?
0: Yes, it was. Yes, it was. Yes, it was, Deanna. You know, again, you just have to believe that if the priest gave it to you, then he gave it to you knowingly and with intention. It is therefore valid. You don't know what he heard, what he didn't heard. You don't want to make any inferences. The fact is, he heard it sufficiently to give you absolution and meant to give you absolution. You're absolved. So worry not about that for one second more.
1: Right, absolutely. In fact, some people might want the name of this priest and see if he was made possibly available for some of their more concerning confessions. Up next,
0: Where's it come from?
1: dear Father Spitzer, they say nothing is certain except death and taxes, but will those who are still alive at the end of the world, when Christ comes to judge the living and the dead, have to experience death, or will they be judged directly while still alive? Roy.
0: Well, Roy, normally there would be that moment of death which moves us into the heavenly kingdom. So, you know, at the end of the world doesn't mean we're going to be, as it were, assumed like Mary, you know, into heaven without death. So, it basically means somehow there will be something that is going to kill us, or you know, cause our death. and that

0: be judged at that juncture. So looks like the last days of the world will be violent ones, and probably looks like they will have definitely death associated with it. Mm-hmm. So we're not going to be assumed into heaven. Okay. You're probably thinking of some
1: like a rapture,
0: of these rapture things, kind of things, yeah, that are going on, and we don't hold that at all, right, as Catholics.
1: Right, exactly. Next up, dear Father Spitzer, a Protestant friend and I were discussing the crucifixion. His take was that the Father abandoned Jesus because Jesus became our sin, and God cannot abide with sin. His proof was Jesus saying, my God, why have you abandoned me? I tried explaining that Jesus was quoting Psalm 22, but my friend disagrees. How can I better explain this, Sarah?
0: Well, Sarah, I have to tell you, that is about the most opposite interpretation of what is going on than anything I've ever heard in my life. Mm-hmm. There is not one single person, and this is why you need early church doctrine. Mm-hmm. I mean, you know, if you just take a look at anybody who is close to the apostles, including St. Paul, there's just, you know, the whole idea of the Father abandoning Jesus. I mean, it's so far from anything that we see, not just in the Catholic Church by way of doctrinal proclamation, but from St. Paul's interpretation, St. Peter's interpretation. There's not anyone who is saying that that the Father abandoned Jesus in his time of death. And so, by the way, Sarah, you are 100% correct. Mm-hmm. Jesus is not uttering, you know, a psalm of anguish, believing that the Father has abandoned him. If you read Psalm 22, that's the way it begins. My God, why have you abandoned me? It was very normal for a person, you know, if you wanted to refer to a psalm, you know, you take the first phrase of the psalm. That's the way the cantor identifies in the synagogue, right? Here's the psalm we want, mm-hmm, by the first line of the psalm. There's no numerations in the first century, right? So he couldn't have said, please take out Psalm 22 or something. Mm. So the main thing is, it is that the psalm, and the Psalm 22. And if you look at that psalm very carefully, you can see why Jesus is quoting it, right? He's not having a panic attack at all. Mm. He doesn't believe that the Father. Look at the rest of the psalm. You can see in the psalm that it starts off, my God, why have you abandoned me? Traditional lamentation. But then he goes on, you know, the psalmist goes on saying, Jesus is, this is the words that are in Jesus's heart as he's hanging from the cross. Mm-hmm. He goes on to say, well, you know, Father, I know, you know, that you are trustworthy and that you're going to vindicate your servant. And he goes on to say, you know, that it becomes a psalm of radical trust in God, that he is going to do what's great. Well, then the psalm goes on to describe a situation that is very close to Jesus's crucifixion physically, right? Mm-hmm. So in the second part of that psalm, you know, they're surrounding me like dogs. My tongue is clicking to my mouth. You know, my hands have been pierced, and you know, they've numbered all my bones, and so forth and so on. And of course, you look at, you know, this section of the psalm, you go, my gosh, that's an uncanny description of what is taking place to Jesus. Mm-hmm. And that's part of the reason he is saying this psalm. He's going through the same thing that this psalmist is going through. But the psalmist, like Jesus, mm-hmm, knows in his heart that he, as he undergoes these terrible afflictions, God is with him. God will vindicate him. And look at the end of the psalm. That tells you why Jesus is quoting it. Because in that psalm, the psalmist says, you're going through this terrible event, you know, this sacrificial event of the innocent servant. You're going to make people turn to God. This is going to affect people, not just in the present time, but in the future time and the past time. It'll affect the people who went down. Sheol means the land of the dead. Mm-hmm. So it's going to affect the people who are in the Sheol, the land of the dead. And it's going to affect all the present generations so that everybody will come to Yahweh, you know, because of this event, this terrible event is going to have these graces. And at the end, he basically says, for you have done it. Mm-hmm. And that's what, of course, Jesus is saying. It's a radical prayer of trust in universal salvation that's going to come from the self-sacrifice of the innocent victim. Right. And that's why he's quoting it. The fact that the psalm starts off with, my God, why have you forsaken me? Every Jewish person would recognize that refers to the whole psalm. The right. only, you know, of course, if you're a 21st century American, you go, well, it just says those words.
1: Right.
0: But that's not what it means. You got to go back right. and see what it meant for first century Israelites.
1: Absolutely.
0: So, no, it's a wrong interpretation, exegetically, historically, and, of course, theologically. It's right. just the opposite of what Jesus intended.
1: That's right. That's why you need a magisterium. With that being said, we're going to be back with much more of your questions from Father Spitzer right here in his very busy universe. Stay with us.
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0: And welcome back to part two of Father Spitzer's Universe, one of our Q&A shows where we're answering the questions you send in directly to Father Spitzer so he can answer them. Here we are once again, and Father Spitzer is ready for part two. Dear Father Spitzer, in the Gospel of Matthew, Jesus says, "Many are called, but few are chosen." This has me concerned because he seems to be saying that few people will make it to heaven. Looking at the odds, are most of us likely to end up in hell? And this is from Rob.
1: Well, Rob, there's, you know, there's many things associated with the call. The call to heaven, the call to discipleship, and so forth. So the first thing is we have to identify the context. Mm-hmm. The second thing is yes, Jesus does make statements. For example, many are gonna go down the road to perdition, right? It doesn't say they're gonna stay on the road to perdition, mm-hmm. because of course you can turn right around anytime you want, you could. But the further down the road of perdition you go, well, it gets harder and harder and harder to turn around. Mm-hmm. Not only because you get addicted to the stuff that you're pursuing down the road of perdition, but you find yourself, saying, "I just can't go back now. I've done this and that and the other thing. I'm kind of lost." So there's that, almost a discouragement that you should not have, but it overtakes a person who's been living on that road of perdition and gone down it very, very deeply. So I would just say, mm-hmm. You don't want to read too much into that. Certainly do not read into it more people are going to hell than going to heaven, because it's not, it's not meant in that way to give any quantitative description. The Hebrews don't operate that way. Mm-hmm. So the main thing then is for us to be very, very consistent and to just basically say, okay, I'm not going to read more into this thing than is in that thing. Mm-hmm. I do know three things, though. If you, first of all, just remember, that parable of the prodigal son is descriptive of the heart of the father. That is the first thing to note. And so that son has done everything wrong. He turns back at the last minute. The father takes him back in and restores him completely to friendship with him. Mm-hmm. Again, we have the thief on the cross, right? Jesus, remember me when you come into your kingdom. And Jesus says, this day you'll be with me in paradise. You've got the sinner that's at the back of the temple. And all he does is beat his breast and sincerely say, mm-hmm. Lord, forgive me, a sinner. Have mercy on me, a sinner. Mm-hmm. And of course, Jesus, I tell you, that man went home justified, mm-hmm. Which means ready for salvation. So the idea, is it's not, and Jesus doesn't, talk in numbers. And just all he wants to say is, he wants to warn you, this is not automatic. That's what he's trying to say. He's not trying to say more will go, less will go, anything like that. If you lived in the first century Jerusalem, you would know that he didn't mean anything like that. Mm-hmm. But what he does say is, I'm telling you right now, this is not, you're going to have to be vigilant. You're going to have to try hard. Mm-hmm. You're going to have to stay on the road, right? And don't worry about what's happening with others. Just stay on the road.
0: Right, right.
1: And he gives us, the things that we need to do, the sacramental life, the prayer life, trying to follow his moral teaching, to try and stay connected with him. If you're doing that, and above all, staying vigilant on that road, you'll be fine. But even if you don't stay vigilant, even if you get off that road and get off it like the younger son in the prodigal son story, still you can come back by sincere repentance, get back on the road. But part of that sincere repentance is to get on the road. Right. And just remember, it's harder and harder to get back on that road the longer you go down the road of perdition.
0: Well, let me ask you a question.
1: The logic of perdition.
0: Right.
1: Gets
0: let me ask you a
1: heart.
0: Question. We always talk about the wonderful good thief, and he's going to end up in paradise with our Lord. Now, the other guy, okay, who didn't make it, is he in hell, or does the church even say?
1: The church doesn't say. Jesus doesn't say. Mm-hmm. It's the same thing with the older son. Jesus just drops it. It's almost as if, you know, I leave it to you. It's kind of like, you know, the older son comes out there and he just tells his father, you know, I'm not going into the house. You did this. And the father says, I'm not going to give you any excuse not to go back in the house. Right now, I'm going to give you everything I have. It's yours. I'm giving it to you. All I'm asking you to do is one thing. Don't kick your brother out and not give him a chance to come back in. All I'm asking you is, he was lost, now he's found, he was dead, and now he's come back to life. Mm-hmm. You got to give him a chance. That's the only thing I'm asking of you. If you do that, you're going to be welcome in the house. Well, did he go back in the house or not? Jesus just drops it. Mm-hmm. And the reason that he does is he's not giving the end of the story to the Pharisees. In other words, Jesus, the Pharisees are mad at Jesus, right? Mm-hmm. They say, hey, you know, you're giving that bum, you know, he comes back at the last minute after doing all this stuff. And, you know, that I agree with the older son. You never gave me so much as a kid goat to celebrate with my friends. And now this rotten bum comes back and you bring him back in, kill the fatted calf. I'm mad. Well, you know, that's the way they are feeling. And mm-hmm. Jesus says, well, I'll tell you how your heavenly father, because the father in the prodigal son story represents the father, God the Father. Mm-hmm. Here's how the father sees you. You know, you're mad and he's coming out to you like he did to the older son. He says, son, you've been with me always and everything I have is yours. I'm giving it to all of it to you. So don't let that be an obstacle. You've got it now. You've even got power over me. But your brother was

0: Blasey finally did come back to life. I want you to come back in the house. That's what it's going to take. You got to give him a chance. And if we do that, you know, essentially, and we give, you know, he's telling the Pharisees, you got to give, you know, the sinners a chance. You just can't leave them out in the darkness.
1: Right. That's really what the message
0: they do
1: is,
0: that,
1: right?
0: So. That's the message.
1: Right.
0: And but he doesn't give them the end of the story. It's almost like, it's up to you. You know, you whatever you do, just know that there's, you know, you got to forgive if you're coming into the house.
1: And we know some supported, some of the Pharisees supported our Lord after, you know, down the road, et cetera. So obviously there are ones who were...
0: a large number.
1: Right.
0: You know, there definitely were a large number of Pharisees and scribes too, who committed themselves to Christianity afterwards, because so much, you know, like, let's face it, you look at the texts that were written in Greek and so forth. You look at some of the hymns, the early Christological hymns that are written. These hymns are written by exceedingly well-educated people who not only knew their Greek Hellenistic philosophy, they knew as well, you know, their scripture inside and out. These were high-end people. So that, you know, kind of Joseph of Arimathea and Nicodemus is not that unusual in the early church. There were a lot of very well-educated scribes and Pharisees that helped, you know, with the formation of early church doctrine, and also with, you know, these early Christological hymns and so forth.
1: Okay. Next up, in the book of Jeremiah, God says, before I formed you in the womb, I knew you. Would this imply that the soul is created before conception in the womb, Tanya?
0: No, Tanya, it wouldn't. Although God does have what we call, you know, knowledge of future contingents before they occur. So it only pertains to God's knowledge, you know, his non-temporalized knowledge of your soul. But no, your soul does not pre-exist. Your creation, as it were, in the womb, along with, of course, you know, your parents, you know, when the egg and sperm are fertilized, you know, are united, you know, and the two gametes are united, then of course the soul is created right then and there, your own specific transcendent soul. And God does that according to, you know, he accedes to our temporalized condition, even though he knows of your soul beforehand, because he does not live in a temporalized reality.
1: Okay. Next up, dear Father Spitzer, I was having a conversation with a Protestant about apostolic succession of the popes. He said it was broken because there have several times in church history, there have been several men claiming to be popes, and we also had anti-popes. Does this break the line of succession, Marie?
0: Marie, it does not. And there's really several good justifications of this that have been done by many people. I mean, there's always been a line that has been kind of the official line of the Pope. And so when you do have some anti-popes and things of that nature, you have two different people reigning, you know, one at one, you know, in this place, another in this place. There's always been an officially designated line among all of that that has been resolved on. So for all intents and purposes, no, the apostolic succession is not broken. But, you know, the ones that go back to an anti-pope or something, or to a rival pope or something of that nature, which happened a couple of times in the Middle Ages, those people would definitely not be part of that succession. Only the person in the official line would be in that succession.
1: Well, you can ask your friend if that wasn't a case of anti-popes and there was no even perspective there was a break, would he suddenly become Catholic? Probably not.
0: No, probably not. That's true, too. That'd be a very good response.
1: Yeah, one of many red herrings to be thrown in there.
0: No, there have been whole books that have been written on this, and just going right through the whole succession. One of the fellows who, I think his name is Woods, anyway, has written about this extensively.
1: Okay.
0: And I forget his first name right now, but
1: it was a Thomas Woods. I don't know if that's the right name, but anyway. Mm-hmm.

0: maybe so. Yeah.
1: Okay.
0: Yeah.
1: Dear Father Spitzer, the Bible describes femininity as a quiet, gentle spirit, possessing nurturing qualities, having a sense of vulnerability. I live on a farm with my husband and family. I drive a tractor, lift bags of animal feed, and clean stalls. I can change the oil in my car, fix a leaky faucet, and sharpen the blades on the lawnmower. I am a woman. Am I in the wrong with how I live my life? Lisa.
0: Well, Lisa, first of all, I don't know what part of the Bible you're reading, but if you've read Deborah, Ruth, and Esther, all I can tell you is, you know, they were pretty take it in hand gals.
1: Yeah,
0: you know?
1: I think they could change the oil themselves there. Yeah, so.
0: Yeah, I mean, there's a lot of women in the Bible who are very, very tough individuals, and tough not just physically, though that too, but also very tough mentally and spiritually. And of course, even though the Blessed Virgin Mary certainly has, you know, the qualities of gentleness and things of that nature, she, of course, kind of is symbolic of femininity in many senses, but it's for her holiness and simplicity, not, you know, just the fact that she's gentle at heart and, you know, has empathy for people oftentimes in ways that sometimes men don't feel. And there are, you know, empathetic qualities in very, very strong women. And boy, I've known my fair share of physically strong women who basically had, you know, the same feminine qualities of empathy that I see in women who are less, you know, physically strong, you know. And I've seen all kinds of, you know, tremendous heroic empathy in women who just, you know, are kind of gentle in personality. But when you get them, you know, up against it, they turn out to be lions. And, you know, they are fiercely loyal and fiercely defensive of somebody else's position, just on the basis of compassion and empathy alone. And I think it's one of the great gifts of women, and that they, you know, they do hear the cry of the poor sometimes better than men do. Not all the time, but a lot of the time. I mean, you know, even my secretary will say something to me like, that person on the phone seems, you know, like they really need help. You know, and I kind of go, oh, well, maybe they do, you know. I mean, I wasn't picking it up, but, you know, this is a good old Joan there. She'll say something like, well, I don't know. You know, she answers the phone and says, I don't know, maybe she needs help, you know. Okay, you know.
1: Well, that's why there's that balance. That's why you need those kind of components. The other thing is, you know, people thinking of these things in categories, just because there's generalizations one can make about a group or something doesn't mean there's exceptions or that there's something wrong with the exceptions.
0: Yeah, that's right. Absolutely. I mean, you know, and like I said, the Bible surely has a lot of those exceptions. I mean, so pretty strong women. Take a look at the Acts of the Apostles, by the way. You know, they're handling some pretty tough stuff out there, and they're very active, you know, the women who are part of it. And by the way, the women who are following Jesus from Galilee down to Jerusalem, that's a tough road with all kinds of stuff, and you got to be, you know, tractor tough, if I put it that way, to be on that road and stick on that road. And Our Lady was on that road too, so just to let you know. So I don't think women you know, are meant solely to be gentle. There's, you know, some of them are exceedingly
1: Well, I would think living in the first century anywhere as a woman outside of maybe Herod's palace or Caesar's, you know, locale would be pretty tough for most women, let alone anybody else. So, you know.
0: You've got a pretty rough life. Like I said, it's not a luxury palace out there. You're hitting out there, you know, with the sheep. You're out there with the gathering water. That might be a water source a quarter mile away and so forth, you know.
1: Absolutely.
0: You know, tough folk.
1: Dear Father Spitzer, I try to pray for God's guidance when I make life decisions to help me follow His will. In the gospel, Jesus condemns those who ask for signs. Is it wrong then for me to ask God to give me a sign that I'm on the right path? Chuck.

0: No, it's not at all wrong to ask that, because of course, you know, sometimes when we're making a discernment and we're putting it before God, we're saying, you know, well, Lord, kind of communicate this to me. That sounds to me like you're asking for a sign, you know, give me some indication. So what Jesus means by you're asking for signs is almost like a miracle, right? You know, Jesus does plenty of miracles. He has a prolific ministry of miracles. But the whole idea of, you know, unless I see a miracle, I'm not going to believe. So I'm not going to believe unless I get my personal miracle. I, you know, you can give me 20 guys who witnessed a miracle, you know, and they're trustworthy people, but I want one for me so I can be sure. Or, you know, I want a miracle, you know, and you know, in order for me to cross over the line, and it's got to be one for me, you know, or something of that nature. Or, you know, give me a sign, you know, that you've got the whole of history under control. Oh, what would you like? A complete transformation. I mean, it's like, you know, almost, you know, it'd be a sign that would, of course, undermine all of the freedom of all the people who are part of it. God's not going to do anything like that. He's not going to undermine our freedom, but he does give us signs.
1: Right.
0: They're not the kind of miracle sign or sometimes obvious signs. But as Ignatius says, if you look at these things with the sign of faith, with the eyes of faith, excuse me, when you look at that, you can see all these things kind of woven together.
1: Absolutely.
0: Right. In other words, there's, you know, just like, oh, this happened and then this happened and that got foreclosed. And then we had to pivot over here. And now we wound up here. And you look back and they go, was this really all just chance? Mm-hmm. You know, or was God operating as subtly as he could providentially? Mm-hmm. As you know, I'm a big, you know, history of World War II and Civil War. You know, I look at these things. I look at Midway. I look at, you know, D-Day. You know, are you kidding me? I mean, there's providence.
1: Especially Midway.
0: Midway.
1: Anybody who's tried to fight that battle, the Americans have like no chance.
0: Yeah, exactly. It's just like, okay, it wasn't an explicit miracle where I can prove something.
1: Right.
0: But I'm telling you, 5 minutes as the Japanese captain standing on the deck of the Akaga, you know, said, you know, in 5 minutes, those planes would have been launched. And of course, it changed the entire direction of the war.
1: Within five minutes, the war had changed because three of their carriers were going down.
0: Were going down, and the fourth was going to go down,
1: soon. Later, right? Yeah.
0: Yeah. So it was like unbelievable.
1: Do you know the Japanese have just built, two aircraft carriers, and I think they named one the Kaga and the other one's the Akagi. Two of the ones that went down at Midway.
0: They went down at Midway, yeah.
1: Along with the Suryu and the Hiryu. Suryu and the Hiryu, right. Yeah, Suryu and the Hiryu.
0: That's correct.
1: Right. Yeah. Absolutely. Yeah. Now that we're midway through the show here, okay, a bad pun. Dear Father Spitzer, my wife and I recently divorced and now she is getting remarried. Oh, sorry to hear that. How do I best explain this to our two boys, ages 10 and 12? They are very upset by the divorce, I can imagine. This is from Paul.
0: Well, Paul, there's not an easy way to explain it. The one thing you don't want to do is put their mom in a bad light, you know, because they still need to believe in their mother's love for them, and they still have to have a sense of her virtue to authenticate that love. And so the last thing you want to do is say that was an immoral action, you know, undermine her. The best thing to do is to say, well, you know, if they ask, you know, is this right? You just say, well, it's against church teaching, but none of us can say whether someone has committed a sin or not, because in order to know that, we have to know their knowledge and their full consent.

0: to the will, which we just can't enter into their subjectivity and know this. But I mean, there is a fifth grade way of saying that. That's a Spitzerian way. But I mean, to say, you know, to an 8 or 9 year old, I'd say something like that, but definitely do not undermine the virtue of the mom or, you know, just even the lovability of the mom. You know, it's just going to make matters worse if you do it. And even if, you know, there's cruelties there or some other kind of unjust action that was there, don't reveal it. Just let it go into God's hands. And my little prayer is, Lord, you're the just judge. Mm-hmm. You take care of it. Just give it to God. But above all, don't tell the children if there were, you know, terribly unjust things or just that there seems, you know, this. Don't undermine the virtue of the mom. I would just let it be, let them be, and, you know, you just have to, you know, give it to God. Mm-hmm. And let these kids have some peace, you know, in their minds that their moms, they have to believe that their moms are virtuous because that authenticates the love of the mom. And that is really, really important.
1: Right.
0: So I would just say, don't do that. But just sort of tell them, you know, here's what the church teaches, but we just don't know about sin.
1: Whatever happened between me and your mom has nothing to do with you and your mom.
0: That's right.
1: Okay, with that point, we're going to ask you, Father, to give us your blessing. That would be great.
0: Very good. And please bow your heads and pray for God's blessing. And may the Lord of all love and justice, the Lord that comes with his great wisdom, his transcendence, and above all, his love for us, may he bless you with the knowledge of that love so that you might know deeply within your hearts how much he considers you dear, how much he draws you to himself, how much he protects you and guides you, so that in this knowledge, you can turn to him with ever greater trust, and in turning to him, follow his will, Father and Son and Holy Spirit. Amen.
1: Amen. Thank you so much, Father Spitzer. Be well. 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

0: I've never been happier. These are the words of a young man at the end of his life. We all want to be happy. Let's look at that life now.
1: To go harpoon fishing, and he loved it. He would spend hours just like swimming around, like tennis, football, cricket, horse riding we did when we were really young.
2: He was also very good at ping pong. He was in the ping pong team in St. John Fishes. So he very much liked just to be with people. He was one who very much liked video games. He'd also had canaries, which he also bred. He had lovebirds.
3: He really liked fishing, playing chess. He was really into nature as well. He always had some weird pets. He was really into history, those kinds of things. He didn't have any sisters, but I was basically his sister. I really remember really vividly his laugh.
4: Come on, Lucy.
0: He knew how to enjoy himself, despite the difficulties of being ill.
5: There's been an issue in my life that I had depression. But it was life, and my family's life has suffered with my changing in moods. Being around, so it's like Dick Turpin, you know, you disappear.
2: One time, you would be very angry and very annoyed towards my dad. But at the same time, you don't understand the illness. We didn't understand it. I still don't understand it. It's a very difficult mental illness.
5: I knew it was damaging Pedrito when I was not well, because he wouldn't understand my reactions. But then as he grew older, when I finally got diagnosed and treated, then he started looking after me. And he would come to my room where I was in bed, and I said, how are you doing? Do you need anything? And he would sit with me, and we had a chat.
2: We've changed a lot of schools. So we've changed, I think, 5 or 6 times schools, 5 or 6 times home.
5: It was very difficult for him to move. It was breaking his friendship.
6: He was starting secondary school. He said, well, there's a boy in the class, he's making me... He's not treating me well. We talk about, well, you carry on with who you are, don't worry too much. And he just carry on. And then one day, the tutor decided to move him form because that was going to be better. And later on, we learned that that boy was like taking his lunch and throwing it away.
7: Look at that.
8: Pedro Ballester.
9: Interesting. Hans, look, there's blood here. It's definitely from a different person. We should take it back to the lab.
10: I agree with you.
1: After Manchester, we lived in Harrogate for 5 years. And during that time, we would still go to the boys' club. Greygarth Boys Club is an Opus Dei boys club where we would receive like Christian formation and we'd do activities. It was a bit of a trek. It was quite far away. Yeah, it was like 70 miles.
11: And they're off. You see, Mr. Albert Tardy, this year's favourite. Points where scale golden Mr. Anonymous. All of them are very slow and well. They're the 6-man win. Heber and who's the slowest? Tardy!
12: And so, Mr. Tardy, another resounding victory for you in your Olympic training. What exactly is your secret?
13: My secret, well, is steroids, of course. Oh, sorry, no, it's training, a lot of work, and also good diet.
0: 5 years later, Pedro and the family moved to Huddersfield. They spend a short time in Mallorca.
2: If you keep on moving, you don't have time to develop those very deep friendships. Then we moved to Spain, and in 4 months, loads of friends. Remember one time he escaped from school, and he went to visit a castle with his friends. And this idea, this is Pedro. This is, you know, this sort of adventurous with being with the guys and having fun and sports.
14: Honor and glory to the revenge.
15: Honor and glory to the revenge.
14: Our crew's a great one. Never in my life have I encountered such bravery and courage.
6: In Mallorca, I remember perfectly in the kitchen, and I was saying, Pedrito, I think it's better we go back to England, because the contract they wanted to offer him at the end is not possible, it's more stable in the UK, and will be good for all the family. And he looked at me, I think maybe he cried a bit in the sense of, you know, being with the head down, and he'll say, yeah, yeah, okay.
5: So it was a cross for him to come back from Spain. At the same time, he was already giving himself to God.
2: I started to realize that the people who would show interest in him, he would just give himself to them. He would just really, you know, love them.
1: Pedro volunteered first to Reach Out, which is this like a mentoring charity. And he would go on weekends, on Saturday mornings. He would also take a friend of his called David.
5: Well, he started bringing this friend of his, who was a man, he was a very, very bright young person. He ended up going to Oxford. But he was somebody who was finding it difficult to make friends. And it is because of that that he felt he had to reach out to him, and they became very good friends because of that.
3: He would often ask about what I like to do, like he was very interested in what I was doing. Obviously I was in his life as well, but I really liked going out, I liked, you know, having a drink, whatever. And he always said, you know, God can see you in all these situations, but he was never ever judgmental about it. He always said it in a really friendly way.
2: One time in the tennis court, so there was one person who, I think he was a bit crazy. I think he'd just come out of jail, he had a kid. He was like 20 something, Pedro was like, I don't know, 14, 15. So, you know, it was a bit alarming. When he wanted to play tennis, he saw us playing, and Pedro was very happy just to start talking to him. And then they started regularly playing tennis. Well, then you had the neighbor, and he was very lonely as well. And then Pedro started saying, Javi, why don't you go and go play with him a bit? Because I was the youngest, so it was a bit more age difference.
0: When we got to college, we became very close, but he lived maybe 500 yards from the college. So my mum worked a similar distance away and would drop me in the mornings at his house. And I would have to bang on the door and get him up sometimes, because, you know, he was sometimes late, and you know, it was, and we would walk in together, and so we did that pretty much every morning, you know, for 2 years.
6: It was a geography trip to do some work on a field, and that was a weekend, and that included Sunday, and that school was not Christian or any denomination, and then he asked if he could go to the Sunday Mass, and the teacher said, well, there's a ratio between teachers and students, and we cannot break that for security reasons. It had to be a group of six to be able to, one teacher, to go with you to church. But he was the only Catholic one, and he told his friends, and it was so nice to see that he had a group of friends that offered to go with him to Mass.
4: Went to a course with a number of young people, and he happened to be there. He came with a group from Manchester. He was really excited to hear stories about friendship, about how I had got to know the work, and indeed how I had developed a personal relationship with Christ. And so we had a number of conversations, and in one of those conversations I asked him, so Pedro, what about you? What do you think God might be asking from you? He said, look, Pablo, don't worry. I've got it all sorted out. And then a couple of months later, he joined the work. He kind of wanted to see what God was asking from him, and so he started a period of discernment. One of the things that he was discerning was whether was God was calling him to give his life fully to himself and others in the form of celibacy, apostolic celibacy. Which is one of the paths within Opus Dei. But certainly one thing that he was stuck in his mind is that if he were to join Opus Dei in this country, one big sacrifice would be whether he could go back to Spain. The amazing thing was that despite the fact that he was really in love with Spain, as soon as it clicked, that was it. He didn't talk anymore about going back to Spain, which was again the part of that spirit of sacrifice that he had, which was very unique to him.
1: There was one time when Pedro and I were talking, and I had noticed that for some time that he was a lot happier, right? A lot more himself.

0: And I thought, all right, I've got him, right? I know what he's gonna tell me. He's got a girlfriend, because how can he be this happy? So then he said, Carlos, I need to tell you something. I said, okay, what's her name? And he said, no, it's not a her, it's something else. So then I said, okay, are you, because then I clocked, are you a numeri? He said, yes, I'm a numeri of Obstay. So yeah, that was very good.
1: It wasn't something I understood in the sense of I'd never heard of a numeri before. So it probably reaffirmed to me his commitment to the religion that he had, you know, chosen. And we had lots of conversations about why he had done this and what that meant. I always felt when I was talking to Pedro I was learning something, and I felt I was learning something then.
2: When I found out he was a numeri, initially I was upset because, like, I'm never gonna see him and, you know, our relationship is gonna change. But then seeing him afterwards, it was like we were kind of closer than ever in a sense, because even though I didn't say anything about it, he was the one that kind of was reassuring, because I think he could see it. He was like, oh, you're my sister, you'll always be my sister. And also I'd never seen him happier. He was absolutely like beaming. There was something about him, and I don't want to sound really cheesy or anything, but he had changed, I think.
3: He offered to do like a group to go through the UCAT, and then this girl used to go on. And one day I saw them just talking a bit longer, and he already had seen his vocation as a numeri. And then when he arrived, he just told me, like, well, we were talking about friendship and what we were doing, and I explained to her my vocation, and then she said, oh, I knew it. It was too good to be true. And then he laughed. And he didn't take those things too seriously, but I could see his delicacy just talking to her. He considered her a friend and just being very natural.
1: He also made an effort to tame his character.
2: He was very focused. He was very logical. He was very pragmatic. Like, this is what it is, and that's it.
0: He would always save everything, right? And he's like, oh, you have to eat it because we don't want to waste it, right? So it's a good thing, but maybe sometimes he would take it a bit too far. Like, we would go to the McDonald's and like take the ketchup home and stuff, and it's like, come on, Pedro.
1: Pedro applied to study chemical engineering at Imperial College London. He stayed at Netherhall House.
4: Looking forward to the challenge. Imperial College is the top college for his degree, for his subject, it seems. So he was delighted he got there.
1: At Netherhall, Pedro spent lots of time with people from all around the world. As a numeri, he studied, prayed, and helped those around him.
5: He would very regularly just disappear, and you'd be like, where are you going? Off to the chapel, do you want to come say a rosary? And he'd always invite people. Pedro was always there to hold me accountable, and it used to really irritate me. So I used to get so angry. Because in Netherhall, Mass was really early, but breakfast was at like 8. And so I'd be there for breakfast. And every morning, Pedro would sit in front of me and he'd be like, how come you can make it to breakfast but not to Mass? And so this genuine, just perpetual accountability was so important to my own growth. He was always fascinated by me because I had a Catholic mother and a Muslim father, and he was always trying to figure out how that worked.
6: I worked in the parish that's down the road from where he was living in Netherhall, and I was looking for catechists, people who would help teach the faith to young children in the parish. I said to them, I said, would you help at the parish? I know it's sacrificing your Sundays and there's things you'd probably rather be doing. And Pedro and a couple of other guys were very, very generous and said yes. He was always willing to come with a kind of cheerful smile to help. So I was always really impressed with his generosity of spirit.
5: There was one night, we all decided, let's go out. And this wasn't something that we did a lot, but when we did, we'd usually drink quite a bit, and Pedro's here. And we had one of the best nights that I've ever had. We didn't drink loads, you know, we weren't sort of being reckless, we went out and we hung out. It was amazing because you had all of these guys that maybe weren't coming from a point of view of a Catholic faith, maybe weren't coming from a point of view of, you know, having a necessarily too much of a moral compass. And you had Pedro as this incredible witness of somebody who just wanted to

0: Pedro was an intellect, but his communication skills were second to none. So when he was able to discuss his faith or challenge me, he did with an intellect. And in all my years, I've never come across that before. Did I find that difficult? Yes, I did. Because look at myself in the mirror and think, wow, I'm having a conversation with someone I'm giving 30 years away to.
1: I was always interested in religion, but I've never been a religious person, and we often had conversations around religion and what religion meant to him and it had meant to me, and these types of things. I think the respect that was given from both of us, that we very much agreed to disagree on lots of things, but at the end of it, shake hands.
0: I wouldn't describe myself as a lapsed Catholic, I think, particularly since I was married. You know, my faith got stronger and stronger and stronger, but then it was the question of, do you really listen? Do you really hear? Because he did. He rarely spoke about himself, but he listened, and he wanted you to open up.
1: At Netherhall, he started to feel the pain, though he didn't give much importance to it. He holidayed in Mallorca with his family, where the pain worsened. His father, being a surgeon, became more concerned.
2: He was walking and having some pain, and then is when we decided to have just an x-ray, and they could see like a lesion, something that they had to be investigated.
1: They traveled back to Manchester, where they confirmed the diagnosis of cancer.
3: We came back on the 2nd of January, straight to my hospital, so they could do an MRI, a CT scan. So finally we found out that he had osteosarcoma of the pelvis, a big tumor. So it was about 1.5 kilograms.
2: We had a meeting with the orthopedic surgeon. He asked about what the treatment was. It was explained to him. I just hugged him because that was the first time that we heard officially that he had the cancer. And then he just said, "Mom, I gave God my life with my vocation, and he gave his cross to his friends." This is what he said, and then he had some medication to help him with the pain and went to sleep. And we just prayed next to him. But those words, I will never forget those words, because that was his reaction. Just that was the moment that he learned that he had cancer.
4: He was a very cheerful guy and very positive, okay? But at the same time, he wasn't the guy who would like noise and big, you know, clapping. And one thing which he cringed at when he had the cancer, was announced he had cancer, there would be impromptu parties in the house, okay? And he would take it because that's what people wanted to give him, but, you know, he wouldn't be very keen on that kind of thing. He would be more at ease with, you know, quite very English kind of character in that sense.
1: He had to leave Netherhall and start treatment in Manchester.
5: He used to be connected to these tubes for his medicine, and he would call the stand his wife because he couldn't be separated from it. So that's an example. He would take things with a great sense of humor. So he lost a lot of weight. The doctors told him that they were going to have to give him food, and if he couldn't eat it, they'd have to insert him through a tube. So he didn't quite like that idea. When it came to taking his weight, he came into hospital. They put him on the scales, and the nurse said, "Oh, fantastic, you're well above the weight you need to be to avoid this tube being put into you." He said, "Oh, great, fantastic, I don't need this then." And he started getting stones out of his pockets.
6: When he first got diagnosed, he was given morphine, right? And we always joked like, "Oh guys, I'm on this thing, morphine, it's so good."
1: He started losing his hair, which obviously is a common thing, and with certain chemotherapies that are given. And I think I was there actually in the hospital the day that it was decided that enough was enough, we're probably going to shave the rest off and sort of be done with it. I seem to remember making some sort of, you know, rude joke about his hair and having a laugh about it with him.
7: Hello everyone at Netherhall. Thank you very much for the two videos you sent me. And I would just like to say to Bach that I'm already very much in touch with what

Putin is doing, thanks to RT. And to John Scott, that I miss his violin from the shows. And oh, by the way, Johnny, I live in Manchester now. We moved in June. And Alvaro Ponza,

0: morning, got a plane to go visit him in Heidelberg. And at that point he was, you know, he'd lost all of his hair, you know, it looked very, very unwell. But there was still that joy that I knew about him. It was radiant.
1: He was always encouraging me to be the best version of myself and do everything to the best of my ability. And I didn't feel like I was doing that. And yet I saw this guy in front of me who still had the same zeal and the same joy about him that I knew when he was studying chemical engineering at Imperial College London and living his best life. And now I'm seeing this guy in a hospital bed who's not got much longer left. And I said to him, how do you still live that? Like, you can't be living that anymore, this idea of being the best that you can be. And he said, every opportunity you have, there's an opportunity to do it to the best of your ability. And he told me about his experience in the hospital and how important it was that he was the best patient he could be and the best son he could be and the best brother he could be.
2: On Wednesdays, you had pizza night. The Christie Hospital would give you free pizza for you and your family and friends. And it was funny because usually the patients ask for one pizza for their family or two if they bring a friend. I think Pedro asked for 10 pizzas because he'd brought 30 friends to come. And this would be like every week, it'd be like 10 pizzas. And then he made very good friends with a guy called Tom Walker, who was a bit older than him, but very nice guy. If he knew Tom was in the Christie, he would go and visit, even if he didn't have to go.
3: I met Pedro in the parish church. I smiled at him and he smiled back. And his smile was so warm and generous. So that Saturday, that might be the second time I saw Pedro, I said, excuse me, my son is going to get confirmed on Wednesday next week. Could you be his sponsor, please? And he said, yes, of course.
4: He doesn't know that he's ill. I was so moving to see Pedrito's reaction, like, so normal.
3: On Wednesday evening, that was my son's confirmation, and Pedro was there. It was just so beautiful.
4: Well, he was very weak that day, but he did it.
3: And I'm sure I could never find any more suitable sponsor than Pedro for my son.
5: When he was in hospital, there was a nurse on the ward who'd been going through a difficult time, and she was feeling down. Pedro entered a conversation with her and waited until he felt there was enough friendship. And he said, are you going to Mass? And the nurse said, no. And Pedro said, that's why you're unhappy. And the nurse promised to begin to practice her faith again.
6: I arrived at the Christie one day and I walked into his room. I think I'd seen his dad, and his dad had said, just go in. And I walked in and there were two nuns sat there, and they were two Peruvian nuns. And it was such an example to me of how far Pedro's reach was.
7: But is that putting things away from his state? I think, I don't want to talk about my illness. I'm here. So how are you? You tell me.
8: You still managed to have energy to say, how is that particular thing which he had asked you the previous time going? So he had very specific things to say. You know, always very interested in your things, you know. How is your job going? Have you managed to have the conversation with that colleague of yours about that difficult subject which we discussed last time? I was quite struck by this, and because I've been praying for it, he would say, you know, that's been on my mind.
4: Will was a friend of Pedro. He was a patient in the hospital. They started talking about family and sport and even music, and then they move into love. How much I remember Will talking about how much he loved his family, and then Pedrito was saying that then you know what that deep love is, and Will said, I know what love is. I said, well, that's God, and he said, then I know him.
9: He always asked me about my family. So it was amazing how, despite his sufferings and all the worries that he had about hospital and whatnot, he was always able to kind of reach out to other people and ask them, you know, for their particular needs.
8: I remember coming back from Japan with a bottle of whiskey, and we shared a glass of whiskey together in Christie's. I had to really think about how I could talk about him rather than just about me.
10: And then I said, no, but tell me something,

0: something you really like to do. Because other people like to go, I don't know, take a plane or go in a helicopter or go to Disneyland. And he looked at her and said, I want to see the Pope. So we managed to get the interview with the Pope, and we went there, and it was amazing. Pedro looked at him and he said, I'm a new member of Opus Dei, I got cancer, and I offer all this for the church and for yourself. But it was with such a simplicity, the Pope looked at him with such a love, it's unbelievable. When they say that you see good people, you could read the eyes, it's very true. The Pope looks at you with love. He also carried a letter of his friends and members of the staff from Christie's that had signed the letter. So he handed in the letter to the Pope. In my research, I found that carbon therapy and proton therapy could be an option for Pedro, and he opened up an opportunity to go to Heidelberg, because they say that they have people with the intention to treat this cancer, that they have very good outcomes. So they could call it curative treatment.
1: He asked me, do you think the miracle will happen? And I said, I'm praying for it. And he said, I'm not sure either. But if the miracle does happen, then this news about the funding is not so important. But if I die, then it's heaven. So it's a winning situation either way. He said this as if he was cracking a joke, with the greatest of smiles.
2: Soy Pedro, y bueno, quiero decir muchas gracias por rezar por mí. Me han dicho que estoy rezando mucho. 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Hasta luego.
3: In May 2015, Pedro and his parents came to Germany. His situation was, of course, not easy, but he tried to live a normal life, I would say. He told me, bring me people, you know. I'm interested in meeting people. I'm interested in knowing more about Germany. Of course, we visited the city of Heidelberg. I brought him to Cologne to meet other young people. We went to a student's residence of Opus Dei there in Cologne. What I recognized, an intelligent young fellow, good-looking, open-minded, very interested, especially in my work. Are you traveling again to Pakistan soon? And so on. He was interested in it. How is the situation of Christians in Pakistan? And so on. These were the topics he was interested in. And you know, the treatment, the illness, the cancer, was not a big topic. So, and then, of course, after 2 months, I thought, he's cured, or he will be cured soon. And it seemed to me that he was cured when he left the country.
0: And they could see that the cancer cells were not active anymore. So that was very hopeful. And in fact, he felt symptomatically much better.
4: Okay, entre los plásticos.
5: After treatment, Pedro fell into remission. He was able to start his studies again at the University of Manchester, staying at Greygar.
0: I was his freedom. He was, this is an 18-year-old kid that is having his life ahead of him again.

0: grades, I was Pedro's academic advisor at the University of Manchester. And as a student, he was a very dedicated and hardworking student. He really took his studies very seriously. And he was very passionate about becoming a chemical engineer. I had Pedro and four other students, and they all became very, very close.
1: I started my studies at the University of Manchester at the same time as he did. I think he had a gift for friendship. Nonetheless, he was someone who tried very hard to get to know people.
0: From what I can recall, he was interested in all sorts of topics.
1: He had lots of cultural interests. He was able to enjoy the life that he had.
2: There was a French undergraduate student, a first year like himself, and this French lad was homesick after his first week in Manchester. And Pedro walked with him around the campus, and this boy told him his opinion that life was without purpose and ended in nothing. And he was sad. And Pedro asked him, "Do you believe in God?" And the boy said, "No." And Pedro said, "That's why you're unhappy." He thought that he'd been too direct, but later that boy looked at him again and clearly enjoyed his company, and they became friends.

0: year he was the secretary of the residence from September. And he would suffer when he saw that residents didn't really make the most of their time at university, that they were, I don't know, very small things, yeah, but if he would ask sort of why is this resident not coming out of his room, not socializing with people and open, why is he a little bit selfish, or why is, just little things that he'd pick up and thinking this person is not happy, like, and he could, why not? That would hurt him. So we had to kick someone out of the residence. He was hurt.
1: So I remember once we were with a few friends together in a get together, and someone brought a jamón, which is, you know, Spanish cured meat that we knew that Pedro really liked, and we passed it around, and he got to Pedro, and Pedro had a great elegance. So he took it, he was just talking away, and he just passed it around, you know, he didn't try it. But he did it in a way that, you know, I don't think many people noticed.
2: Everything was going fine until the pain returned. A doctor from Spain, called Patricio, moved to work at the Christie and stay at Greygarth.
3: And in January, he was supposed to take some exams, and he did take one, but by that time, then his pain sort of recur.
4: He had the feeling that something was wrong, but nonetheless, he studied for the exams and went to all of them, even though he was clearly in pain.
5: Throughout the semester, I could see that his health was deteriorating. At some point, he started using crutches. He was given a special car so he could move around the campus and park anywhere. I saw him every week, and he never missed a tutorial. He never missed a lecture.
3: At the time, he had the scans. That was in February 2017. And then a few days later, he came to the consultation with his doctor at the Christine. He essentially told us that essentially the cancer had come back. And he said a few things. One thing is that it was incurable. Second thing was that he needed a second course of chemotherapy to try and control the growth and the spread of the cancer. Then Pedro asked directly, how long do I have left? And the doctor sort of predicted that there were like maybe perhaps 12 months.
0: And of course, we're all very upset. His mum was very upset. Pedro sort of half smiled and sort of said, oh dear. But that hit him hard. I don't think he was expecting it. In fact, afterwards, he didn't mention, well, yeah, I mean, I half smiled, but not to make my mum cry.
6: Yesterday I had Mrs. Dr. Leahy, and he told us, straight off the bat, that the cancer had grown 4 centimetres. Obviously, this was a bit of a shock, because obviously, you know, the cancer hadn't been doing anything since we finished a year and a half ago, so we just assumed that the cancer had died and whatever. So obviously, my mum, well, we're all so shocked, it took my mum about 5 minutes to cry, and so yeah, I was lying down on the bed to, you know, keep the leg raised because it was still pretty swollen. Andy was there, and Patricia was there, and they were pretty stunned as well. And I was just sat there, smiling. I don't know. Oh, and Kate was there, the liaison

0: lays on nurse. So yeah, so anyway, God's got more things in store for us. So yeah, so the doctor said that we need more scans, we need a CT, bone scan, the PET scan, and loads of other scans. So yeah, and then start chemo soon, different regime. Not as intense, we'll be 5 days in, and then 3 weeks off. So that's nice, so you get more holidays off. What else? Like, it was hard, well obviously my... Yeah, it's hard for my mum, and then... my dad took it quite well this time around. And Carl and Harry, they found out later on in Greygarth. They found it quite tough. Harry didn't want to go to his, with his friends to go to jump in the Trafford Centre. So yeah, so today, the day after, I'm getting loads of WhatsApps from everyone. It's like extra work. No, but I'm getting through them. Today I changed the fish tank water. One of my little hobbies. A few things I still can do. Some pets. And so now I've just been off the phone, talking to Laura, WhatsApps. She suggested I write a book. No way. Or a blog. No way. So I thought I'd do this video thing. You know, people can look after it and look at it. You know, after I die. You know, spares me the embarrassment. So anyway, so today's the first day, and I might not do it every day, but most days. So it goes.
1: I remember when I went to see him, I was always very, very upset, and I tried to hide it, but he could see it. He would always ask about me. He would always ask about what's going on in my life. My mum told me that he would always ask about me. He would always be, I'm worried about Carmen. And it's crazy because, you know, he was the one going through this terminal illness. He always had a smile on his face, even though he was in so much pain.
2: I think one of the consequences of the drugs was that they would make him drowsy. He would fall asleep very easily. We found out, because obviously he wouldn't tell us this, but we found out at some point that he would delay having the drugs if he knew there was people coming.
3: I remember in the hospital when he was getting very weak, and I said, well, don't feel that you have to attend everybody. People will understand if you cannot see them. And he said, no, man, don't worry, you know, don't say no to anybody.
4: Towards the end of the year, one of his friends came to see me, and he had a message from Pedro saying that he was in hospital and he wanted me to know. That same day, I emailed the other students and I told them, this is what's happening. I'm going to the hospital tonight. If you want to come with me, meet me outside at 5, outside my office. They were there, all of them, at 5 o'clock, waiting for me. So we drove to the hospital to see Pedro, and you could tell he was genuinely happy to see us all. He was in very good spirits that day.
5: I went back to university inspired by Pedro, because I'd had a conversation with him. I went to see him, and obviously, you know, I'm very much aware of the fact that he's not, you know, he might not be with us that much longer, so I want to talk about him. And as soon as, you know, we start talking, he says, are you studying? And I said, yeah. And he said, how hard are you studying? And I was like, yeah, pretty hard. Like, I'm doing the best I can. And he was like, that's not good enough. Just keep working harder. And then he goes, okay, more importantly, are you going to Mass? I said, yeah. He said, every day? I was like, no, I'm going once a week. And he's like, okay, you need to go every day. And I'm sat there with this guy who's very much dying, you know, and he's just interested in making sure that, like, I've got back on the right trajectory. Like, that was his sole sort of objective.
6: One day he texted a friend, I've had a very bad day with pain. And then he added in the same text, but I have been offering it up for various intentions. Do you have any intentions I can pray for?
2: Once we were going to his room, and I was carrying some, I think it was food and a bottle of water, but the bottle of water was empty. So I took the things and left them.

0: on the desk, and I said, I'm gonna refill the bottle of water. And he said, no, I'll do it myself later. And I was like, you can't even walk. At this time, he could walk, with a lot of difficulty. And he stopped me there and said, leave it there, I'll do it myself later.
1: One of the nights I stayed with him, I woke up in the middle of the night and I heard him sort of trying to get up himself. I said, Pedro, the whole reason I'm here is to help you out. And he was saying how he didn't want to wake me up because he knew I had to go to work the day after. And at that point, I very rarely saw him cry. Yeah, but he broke down crying, saying, I just don't want to be a nuisance for people.
2: So one day the doctor came to visit Pedro at home towards the last part of his illness. And essentially the doctor advised him to not to exert himself too much because I think Pedro was trying to do too many things. And then Pedro said, no, for me this is like a marathon runner. You run the marathon and then you need to take your time to catch your breath. And the doctor said, Pedro, you are amazing, you are inspirational.
3: I went into his room and I was a bit fed up. I was like, look, all this, you're young, you're the first your first person to become a numerary, whistles a numerary in a long time in England. You're very clever, very sociable, you have such a bright future ahead of you. You know, you're in Imperial College, one of the best universities in the world for chemical engineering. And then you get cancer. And we both know you're probably gonna die. I said, do you think this is all worth it? God, religion, you being a numerary, all this suffering, and then look how God's treating us. You know, I was very angry at God. And then he was lying down, and then he sits up and he sits next to me. He's like, come sit down. And then he was like, Javi, I would go through all this suffering, the chemotherapy, the pain, everything, knowing how many people we have helped.
1: He told me that he'd been asking, precisely because I think when he became a numerary, at some point he realized, I got it great. Yeah, I got a great family. I got very good friends. I'm doing well at school. I can't complain. And I've always said that God rewards with a cross. Yeah, that the cross is a sign of love of God. And he started asking for something that he could offer. So he, in that conversation, he was saying, I didn't quite expect something like this.
4: He didn't ask for an illness. He asked for something that he could offer up, I think, because he felt that he'd been very fortunate.
5: One evening, on a Sunday like that, he was looking at the television, and there was nobody there. It was only him and me, because I used to stay with him in the room overnight. And he started crying. And I said, Dad, I love everything. I want to know everything. When he knew he was going to die, he would cry because he knew he was not going to be able to intervene in the apostolate in London.
6: We showed him a photo of one of the new houses of Opus Dei that we were going to open. And I remember that he kind of got very emotional when he saw the photo. And he said to me, Pablo, man, it's just really hard because there are so many things that are going to happen and I've realized I'm not going to see them.
7: Family invited me to come to the UK and I came to Manchester to see them. I was with him and the family for two, three days. He asked for a conversation in private and we were sitting here in the garden. And he spoke about his death. I saw the clarity and his readiness. Well, he said that he's prepared to go, that others will come to fill the gap. You know, and imagine, I mean, he was a young fellow of 21 years. I was so much impressed, I mean, especially about his readiness. I felt this young fellow is really ready to die.
8: The last time I saw him, and we were left alone in the sitting room of the family house, he said to me, I'm not afraid. And that told me everything about his spiritual life.
2: Pedro finished his course of chemotherapy.

0: therapy just before the summer of 2017, and he had this course that he was due to take place in Holland, and he was essentially very much looking forward to going there and enjoying his time with the other young people. And also he was very excited because the prelate of Opus Dei was going to be there for maybe a couple of days, and also the vicar of Opus Dei, Mariano Fazio. So our aim was Pedro has to go there no matter what. I sent him with some medication.
1: He was always smiling. I realized immediately that he didn't want to be a special case. One day, I spent the whole day with him. We spoke about his mates. I realized that he had a very deep apostolic zeal. He was searching always how to help them. In that period, the news about the Middle West and the ISIS were very important, and he studied a lot.
2: It was very moving at a Christmas dinner where he was given his favorite bottle of whiskey, and his first thought was to share it with others.
3: Special reserve.
4: It's a special reserve blended Scotch whiskey. Oak age, matured in oak casks, minimum 3 years old. Yeah.
5: Yeah. Hey, come on. Yes.
4: We'll share this later.

0: Anyway, I sat down with him and he would sort of fall to sleep sometimes, which is obviously very understandable because he was tired and so on. But anyway, the conversation was fairly natural, and then out of nowhere he asked me, because to give a bit of context, at this time I just joined Opus Dei a few months before. And so he asked me out of nowhere, are you happy with your vocation? And I said, yeah, I'm quite happy. And then he asked me, are your parents happy with your vocation? And I said, you know, I think so. And he said, and then he just said, are you happy? And I was like, yeah. And then I asked him, I said, are you happy? And he said, I've never been happier in my life. Which obviously after 3 years of going through cancer must be, it's quite a statement, I think. And it struck me, so.
1: Pedro was in a lot of pain, had to take a lot of strong painkillers, and the doctors trying to introduce a device that goes into the spine to control the pain. So he had that done, and then when he came to the room to rest after that procedure, he started crying. He sort of explained to his mother that it was the first time in about a year that he was in no pain whatsoever.
2: He phoned me one night, went to his room, and he just said, I think I'm going to die. And at that point, I froze a little bit because I didn't quite know what to say. I think I said, well, we're all going to die, which he sort of smiled and said, yeah, this is what I keep telling myself. But it is really painful. He had the crucifix in his side table. I said, no, I grabbed the crucifix and I'm offering all of this up for the Pope and for the work and for these intentions that people are giving me. And that's where he mentioned, it is the pain, but it's also the, I want to be well around people and this doesn't let me, or I'm very tired because I can't sleep more than 10, 15 minutes in one go. Anyway, after a bit of a conversation, and this was very much Pedro, which he just said, okay, I'm calmer now, you can go. Okay.
3: He couldn't really talk very clearly. I said, well, Pedro, why don't we start praying the rosary? And then we started praying the rosary. And at that moment, he just hugged me. He gave me a most amazing hug, so strong, very strong. I could still feel all the strength in his hands and in his arms, so strong. And then that was it. That was the last time he moved his hands. From that day, he couldn't move.
4: In the last week, he lost consciousness. So there in his bedroom, people would come and

0: go. And I, at one point, I was sitting next to him, and there was another lad. There's me, there's this lad, there in the middle of us is Pedro, unconscious. And this lad says to me, "I'm going to become a Catholic. I've decided." Pedro was telling me I need to become a Catholic, and I was delaying, but now I'm going to do it.
1: His grandmother eventually arrived on the night on the 13th of January, or a few minutes after she arrived. His breathing pattern changed, and we knew that the end was coming, so we all gathered around him, people in Grega, his family. So the priest came to give him the anointing of the sick.
2: My mom came, and we're praying the Salve, which is the Hail Holy Queen.
1: And at the words of Thine eyes of mercy towards us, he essentially gave his last breath. That was at 1:30 a.m.
3: At the funeral, there were over 500 people, including 30 priests, and it was celebrated by Archbishop Roach, who had travelled specially from Rome.
4: There were his school pals, there were his university fellow students, there were people from the hospital, the doctors, the nurses, other patients who were receiving treatment for cancer were there, so many people who knew the family and so on.
3: I had the honour with a few other people of carrying Pedro in. We placed him down, and we went to return to our seats. And not that a funeral is particularly a funny experience, but I remember walking around looking for a seat because I couldn't find one. Luckily, my dad had saved me one right at the edge, but this place was absolutely packed. There was people stood up at the back, people stood up in the aisles on the side. You really couldn't have fit more people into this huge place. And I think that just showed the number of people that Pedro has sort of touched and influenced in his life.
4: You know that that's a very special moment, because although I was preaching, it was really Pedrito who was preaching to them by his life. We were only giving evidence as to his holiness, as to his deep, humorous humanity, and his patience and his encouragement of other people.
2: I really understood the impact and the love, because, okay, we knew people, we moved, we have the friends, but we don't know so many people to 600 people to fill the church. It wasn't us. For me, it was actually seeing the impact of his life in many people, and they wanted to travel from Harrow. It was an hour and a half, taking the motorway, just coming for the funeral. For many people, it wasn't easy to travel.
0: Pedro had a profound priestly soul, uniting everything to the priesthood of Christ, particularly suffering. And I think that's what Pedro did very, very well. And a priestly soul also in the sense of wanting to bring all souls to God.
4: When they come and they say, you know, that will you pray for? And I say, ask Pedrito to pray. So I've got all these cards in many languages, and I give them out. And when I write to people personally, not as the prefect, not official letters, but when I write personal letters to people, I put that little prayer in the letter and send it to them. And I think wonderful things are beginning to happen.
5: Because of Pedro's commitment to chemical engineering, his passion about it, we decided to put forward a case to the exam board to award him a posthumous degree. I was encouraged and supported by colleagues that also knew him, and the exam board approved this request unanimously, and it was a very nice thing to be able to do as a department.
6: And for the degree of Master of Engineering in Chemical Engineering, awarded posthumously, Pedro Ballester Arenas.

0: Pedro was extraordinary because he was ordinary. And that's really what we need nowadays, especially in the church.
1: I was asking myself, so what do I do as a Catholic? How can I deepen more into my faith? How can I follow this example of a young fellow who was obviously so much dedicated to his vocation and in following Christ in his vocation?
2: Well, I think he's an example because of the character of a young man who was so full of life, highly intelligent, who could have had the world at his feet in all sorts of different ways, chose instead to dedicate himself entirely to God. That was his real thirst.
3: I will always remember Pedro's smile. Pope Francis talks about the joy of the gospel, and Pedro was a physical embodiment, really, of the joy of the gospel.
4: A young man, very ill, always happy, always transmitting peace, serenity, for me was a very good example. I am working in a computer with his picture, and every day I pray to him in order to be very serene, very happy, and to live the virtue of fortitude.
5: During the illness, his heart like expanded. He loved so much. He made everybody feel so loved. He has such a deep interest in the person.
6: He was very faithful, faithful to his friends, faithful to the family, faithful to the work, faithful to me, right? A rock. You know when they talk about St. Peter? I visualize my brother St. Peter, a rock.
7: Pedro knew that his life had one purpose, which is to make sure that people met Jesus.
8: Pedro was my best friend. I'm not religious, but he had a huge impact on my life.
9: Pedro's taught me and the family how to love, which is just give yourself to others. So if doing this video is going to help other people, I'm happy to say open our family, open Pedro, open give. I mean, Pedro died with 30 people in the room and more than half were not family. You know, something. So he's taught us to just to give everything, even the death of my brother. So now if this can help then.
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I saw him? And I said, holiness is somewhat accessible to the average normal person who goes to university, has a normal life, and has a professional career ahead.

0: Hello, I'm Father Mitch Pacwa, and welcome to EWTN Live. We bring you guests from around the world. Our guest tonight acknowledges that though people are more connected, it's through the internet and smartphones. At the same time, people are also more lonely than ever before. He's here tonight to talk about how we can be more befriendable and how to select and sustain quality friendships so that we can counter the loneliness epidemic that's all over the country. He is a professor of political economy at the Catholic University of America and a distinguished senior fellow at the Institute for Human Ecology. His book is called The Company We Keep, True Friendship and Why It Matters. So please welcome our guest, Michael Bakuluk. Michael, welcome back.
1: Thank you, Father
0: Mitch. Good to have you.
1: Good to have you here. So wonderful to be here with you.
0: Oh, thank you for coming. Thank you for writing this book. You know, talking about political economics, I know that you also have done a lot of work in philosophy.
1: Yes.
0: Especially the great Greek philosopher Aristotle.
1: Yes.
0: And in your book, you go back to Aristotle a lot.
1: Yes.
0: Why? There are a few words about friendship in the Bible. Why'd you go to Aristotle?
1: Well, there, a lot of people go to Aristotle's ethics because of the virtues. So that's kind of a hot topic. A lot of people are talking about the virtues. But in his treatise on ethics and the virtues, which is 10 books, two of those books are about friendship. So one-fifth. So if you were to say courage is maybe a few chapters, justice, one book. If you were to say to Aristotle, what is the most important topic here that you're discussing about ethics, it would be friendship, actually. And it gets generally neglected, doesn't it? And you know, thinking of the words of Pope Benedict in his Regensburg address, he spoke about the de-Hellenization of theology, how Christianity and Greek culture seemed by divine providence.
0: What do you mean by Hellenization?
1: Well, Paul had a vision where he was being beckoned to come over to Greece, right? So you know, right from the start, although Christianity originated in the Holy Land, it went to Greece. And that produced a kind of synthesis of ideas from the Jewish people and the Greek philosophers. And then when it moved to Rome at the same time, also Roman legal and administrative rationality. So what we call Christendom is really a kind of synthesis of these three great streams from ancient culture. And if we want to recover a kind of robust understanding of human association and fellowship, I think we need to go back to that. And that's what Pope Benedict said in his Regensburg address.
0: And so folks understand Hellenization refers to making things Greek. We call them Greeks. But the Greek word for Greek is
1: Hellas.
0: Hellas is Greece, and Hellene is the Greek. So we Hellenization is making things, you know, giving them a Greek quality.
1: That's right.
0: Yeah.
1: And Newman said that as long as we live, as long as the human race endures, we're going to be Aristotelians, because Aristotle was the great master who told us the meaning of our words even before we learned to speak them. He founded all of the disciplines that we study today. So to go back to Aristotle is to go back to the very root and kernel of Christendom's thought about friendship.
0: Yeah, and you know, we usually think of Aristotle correctly as a philosopher, but his philosophy included biology and physics and other areas.
1: That's right. Rhetoric.
0: Now, this issue of friendship, it's obviously very important for him if it's one-fifth of his work on ethics.
1: Yes.
0: What is the difficulty we

0: we have with friendship? Why would we benefit from going to Aristotle?
1: That's a really good question. I think that the tendency of modern thought, and you could ask, why is this so? And if, for example, I might just say thought about macroeconomies and warfare. I think the way in which our thought of society was shaped by the two great wars is really profound. So we tend to take a top-down understanding of society, that is something that's shaped and imposed by highest executive or legislative authority. But Aristotle, and I think also if you look at Pius XI, Quadragesimo Anno, John Paul II, society is viewed more organically as developing a structure from the bottom up, from the family as the basic cell of society, then various institutions, voluntary associations within civic society. So it's this conception which it's kind of alien to us, actually, but this is what we really need, actually, to practice. Mm-hmm. And it's not something that will solve the problems of the world. You know, the prayer of St. Francis of Assisi, make me an instrument of your peace. Well, that's not going to bring about world peace. But what might bring about world peace is many thousands or millions of people aiming to be an instrument of peace. It's not that kind of top-down solution. Mm-hmm. Mm-hmm. That's not what our Lord was about when he picked 12 uneducated, simple people to found his church.
0: Mm-hmm. Yeah, this idea of friendship is one that we would do well to investigate, and you do a good job here. Mm. When you talk about friendship, you mentioned a couple of major goods, the things that are basic principles for friendship. Talk a little bit about that. What is so important about friendship?
1: Well, I want to say that life has no meaning without friendship. So, and we all sense this. There's something about the sacrificial gift of yourself to another person, mm-hmm. and ideally even requited, so reciprocally, that looks like it's the highest point of human life. And in fact, our Lord teaches this, that it's a participation in the divine life of the Trinity. And if we don't share in that somehow, things look bureaucratic, they look mechanical, they look routinized, they looked empty. This is what we mean by loneliness. So it's as if Aristotle says it himself in his treatise on friendship, without friends no one would think life is worth living.
0: Mm-hmm. Yeah, and one of the aspects that you bring out when you talk about love that exists in friendship is that one part of it is seeking what is the good of the other. Mm. This is an important aspect of friendship that I think a lot of times people miss in our culture. Maybe you can address some of that.
1: Well, it's in Aristotle too, and it's a profound and very interesting idea. This is where the language of other self comes in for Aristotle. And Aquinas appropriates it. So what does it mean that someone is another self? What it means is that you count that person's good as your own. Mm-hmm. So let's go back to what I just mentioned, giving up your life for another person. You have somebody who is maybe going to be struck by a car, and you push them out of the way, and you know that you're going to be struck by the car and die. Mm-hmm. But that's fine with you because that person lives. And now you're counting his life as your own life. So in a sense, you live in him, but you also don't live. Right? Mm-hmm. And this curious dual character of this is what St. Thomas Aquinas wanted to call the ecstasis of love, the ecstasy of love, which he gets from the philosopher and theologian, as you know, Dionysius. Mm-hmm. So love is ecstatic. It's ecstatic because it actually reaches out and counts as someone else's good as just the same as my good. Mm-hmm. And you might wonder, how does that happen? It looks like some kind of magic. It looks like a contradiction.

0: How could I die and yet also live, right? But all of the, St. Thomas does this, and so does Dionysius. They go back to St. Paul. I have been crucified with Christ, and not I do not live, but Christ lives in me. So this is the, you might want to say, the fundamental impulse of Christian charity is this: I live and I don't live. It's my good and it's not my good. It's the other self.
1: Mm-hmm. And this is a problem in our culture that I see, where a good deal of what the relationships people establish have more of a character of, if you do this for me, I'll do this for you, rather than a focus on how can I do what is your good. Not doing good so that you can do it back to me. It's not buying their actions of goodwill. It's just focusing on what's good for them, and instead of thinking what I'm going to get out of this. That's not so easy today to get across to people.
0: Yeah, that's a very good point. It's not that these transactional or commercial exchanges are bad. They're just insufficient.
1: Yeah, they have a role.
0: Yeah, one of the good things about the book is that I try to explore and explain why, you know, I go back to Adam Smith's example of the butcher and the baker, why their transactions are not selfish. People read Adam Smith in that way. It's inappropriate to call them selfish. There's something other regarding about them, for sure. Mm-hmm. And it's a way of some kind of goodwill to radiate through society. But it's ultimately not perfect. It's not the satisfactory thing. Mm-hmm. So it's correct that in a society in which these kinds of transactional relationships are really so dominant, right, everything is viewed in economic terms. It's correct to say that in that kind of society, how do you break out of that? How do you succeed, as you said, in treating the good of another person as your own good? And I do tend to side with St. Thomas and St. Paul, and Dionysius as well, that it's an all or nothing thing. You have to die. Tolkien says this in his letter 43 to his son Michael as well. You have to put yourself to death. You have to hand over yourself entirely to God, and then He gives you your life back. He's a good God. He gives you your life back, but now it's transformed because you're not really living even for yourself. You're ecstatic outside of yourself because of your love for God. And we find that in all of these relationships where we do succeed in loving another as another self, there has to be some aspect of death. When I get married, I have to die. I have to be willing to die to myself, put to death the self that existed before I got married, and accept the new form that my life takes as embedded within this single unity, which is the marriage. And when I have a child, I have to die. I have to put to death myself with its career aspirations and its goals. I'll get them back. I probably will get them back even more. Our Lord says this. He promises this kind of thing, right? We know that married people with children are much more, they work harder and they're more successful, right? Mm-hmm. But you have to put yourself to death. So the answer to your question is, why is it that this is not very common? It's that it is really the logic of the cross, right? So we have to be willing to put ourselves to death, and that's not easy to do. We need to be better Christians.
1: Another aspect that I wonder about is when we talk about the ecstasis, this standing outside yourself and seeking the good of somebody else.
0: Yes.
1: That's what Aristotle means by ecstasis.
0: Well, yeah.
1: But modern world takes the word ecstasy and uses it in terms of a really exciting emotion,
0: yes,
1: a strong feeling. And if I have a strong feeling for somebody else, and if it becomes something where there are various pleasures associated with that, that's the ecstasy that we seek. And it misses the point.
0: Yeah.
1: If you seek an ecstasy

0: of experiencing another person, instead of standing out to look for what is their good, you'll miss a good deal of friendship and become frustrated.
1: Yeah, it's like that song, Your Love Is My Drug. It's, you know, you're familiar with this Kesha hit song, Your Love Is My Drug? Well, yeah, it's using someone else's affection as a means of having a kind of mind-blowing experience, right? And Aquinas says something interesting about ecstasis. It says it's either upwards, to lift us up, or it's downwards, a kind of debasement. So people, when they become almost mad with the experience of some kind of pleasure, they're actually debasing themselves. Mm-hmm. They're becoming less human.
0: See, and I think that happens in a lot of relationships. People try to skip the stage of seeking what's that other person's good and hoping that I can experience this ecstasy in their presence, and they give me that ecstasy.
1: Well, the whole soulmate myth is like that, right, which I attack in the book, and so does Tolkien in his letter to his son Michael. It's this idea that if out there somewhere, by destiny, is this person, if I happen to get connected with, I'll be put into the state of ecstasy. And of course, that's never going to happen. You have to put yourself to death, actually. That's a very different thing.
0: That's one of the ironies. Oftentimes, and I think about marriage when I'm counseling folks, that I'm a big promoter. I love it when a couple is romantic and they set up a romantic ideal for each other. Mm. I think that's great.
1: Yes.
0: And yet when they actually get married and move in together, romance, it takes a number of hits. Mm-hmm. You know, seeing each other, you know, where you don't clean up after yourself, and you don't know how to cook for the other one, and usually the small things that go kablooey. The risk is that therefore this ecstasy, this feeling, this romance may die out, then I have to leave and find somebody else.
1: Yes, right, exactly.
0: Or
1: they will take the absence of that ecstasy to be a sign that it's not true love, or this isn't your soulmate after all.
0: Right.
1: Right.
0: Right. The other option is to say, right, yeah, he never gets his socks and t-shirts into the hamper.
1: Yeah.
0: You know, he doesn't clean up, but I love him anyway.
1: Yeah. More than that, it's picking up his socks, putting him into hamper, saying, I'm dying now when I do this. Because it's the last thing you really want to do, and you're humiliated. You're picking up his socks, but you're in the image of Christ who did that first church. I'm going to put his socks in the hamper. That becomes very romantic now.
0: That's the thing that is the experience of many married people, that this becomes then a choice of the other person.
1: Yes.
0: And that's what you bring up.
1: Yeah.
0: What's the role of free will and choice, and also about how you think, and not just how you feel, but how you think? What you described that somewhat. Talk a bit about what does your rational abilities and your free will have to do with it?
1: Well, love is a matter of the will rather than emotion. And two people, if they will to love each other and remain in love, there's a kind of, Aristotle speaks of completeness to their relationship, that in itself there's no reason why it should ever end. This is the basis of that romantic language of our love is stronger than death and will endure forever and so on. Mm-hmm. Now the problem is human will is actually not very strong. Mm-hmm. And we're not Pelagians. We don't believe that through willpower we can become good persons. So there is a need of grace, and for most people there will be a need of some kind of trial or crushing. Sadly, like you come to wit's end, you have four kids, and you just think, I can't do it anymore. And you throw yourself on the ground and you pray, Lord, help me, I can't do this. Something like that happens, I'm convinced, in every relationship, every marriage, where there's a turnaround from the, you know, naive romanticism to real romanticism.
0: Yeah.
1: And it's a matter of grace.

0: Do you have any kids?
1: I have a few.
0: Yes, yeah. and so this is not something that's the theory. This is what
1: I would say.
0: Learned.
1: I'm reporting experience. Yes.
0: Yeah. That's part of it. Is, and you have to make

0: Gladiators. Like, we have to be ready for it, whatever comes out of the gate. We have to wake up early. We have to pray. We have to seek God's assistance. We have to make a resolution for what we want to do during the day. I'm going to pick up the socks and not grumble about them today and offer it up as a romantic gesture. And then if you fail in the evening, you have to kind of take account of that in an examination and ask for grace and probably grow in humility after you fail 100 times.
1: But then
0: under the Christian conception of romance, that's the knight who has been given 100 apparently arbitrary tasks by the lady he's trying to win, and they're hard, difficult labors, and he barely succeeds.
1: That's an important part of this, seeing that, love does entail hard labors, hard tasks, challenges that you can say, I didn't sign up for this. Babies are cute, but the diapers are a mess.
0: I was thinking about this in connection with, you see all these articles in the newspaper, like why doesn't anyone not have any kids and so on. I think that there's an intensity and an order of work that probably your grandparents' generation from Poland took for granted. But it's actually shockingly difficult, right? So you have a kid in your arm, another kid who's just waking up, maybe a third kid who's wandering around getting into trouble, and you're going to make something, maybe pancakes. And you have to do all of these things. You're multitasking isn't the word for it. It's like you have to be doing multiple things very well, which requires time. And it's very, very, very hard work. Now, here's the thing. I think that the human condition is a condition of hard work, right? But a lot of people don't believe that. They think the human condition should be easy. And so having children looks like it doesn't fit in because it's a lot of hard work.
1: And it's not as if you can say, all right, I changed the diaper, now we can move on to other tests. No, that goes on day after day. And even after...
0: And it costs, thousands of dollars or tens of thousands. It's an opportunity cost as well. So you have to prove your love by sacrificing. You're giving up this. You're not going to go overseas on a vacation because you're paying for diapers. That's romantic too, though. Right, suppose you said to someone, how much do I love you? Okay, well, we could go to Liguori and enjoy a nice vacation on the Italian Riviera, or we can roll up our sleeves, work, take care of our kids, our child, and buy diapers. That's actually pretty romantic, the second alternative.
1: It's not my initial picture of romance, but, but I think you're right, that this is where it really moves toward a love of each other as you're loving the child together.
0: Yes.
1: That's a key part.
0: So I think that C.S. Lewis wrote a book, Four Loves. The more I think about it, I think there's just one love. And it is a romantic love. God's love is romantic love. Tolkien knew this. C.S. Lewis knew this. Sigrid Undset. A lot of talk about her today. She understood this. And one of the things that one wants to do in friendship is to recover that conception, but then also see that it's far-reaching. So friendship is not an insular thing where myself and a bunch of pals get together in the pub and we smoke pipes and we talk about men's things, right? That's not what friendship is. Friendship is inherently suffusive. It reaches out through all of society.
1: And when we look at some of the problems that we have today of friendship, again, there's a lot of isolation. People are having a very difficult time dating. Making connections. How do you find people? And apparently, personal contact seems too risky. So it's online dating, and even getting, married when you never even met in person, but you get married online.
0: Yes.

0: People do this.
1: They get married online now. Do they consummate online?
0: I never asked. I never asked. I didn't think that was any of my business. But the it points out this isolation. What do we as Christians then start to do to say, how can we begin to overcome some of this? How do we start to deal with this reality?
1: So with these kinds of social problems that would be dealt with by a social scientist, I really do think that the method that was employed by my wife, Catherine, who's an economist, in her book, Hannah's Children, is the correct one. Instead of asking why do all these people fail to do it, look at the people who are succeeding and figure why they're succeeding. So a good analogy would be people who are getting fit, right? Instead of asking why are all these people not getting fit, why are they not going to the gym, why are they not eating well and so on, look at the ones who hadn't been fit and got fit and said, what did they do to become fit, right? So I think I know lots and lots and lots of people who aren't suffering from any kind of epidemic of loneliness and aren't having any problem dating or meeting members of the opposite sex. And if I say what's going on in those cases, generally they're coming from relatively large families. These families in turn know other families, so there's a rich network of families. They view the schools they send their kids to as some kind of extension of what's going on in the family. There's a religious dimension to their lives always. And the kids are not obsessed with video games and screens. They're doing things like board games and playing sports outside. And so there's a kind of, it's the same old richness of social life that existed 40 years ago, because people are living the way people lived 40 years ago.
0: Mm-hmm. Yeah. And
1: so that's what you need to do.
0: Mm-hmm. So you have to look for larger families.
1: Yes.
0: You know, that, and...
1: Now, if you said, okay, well, here's this young professional person living in Brooklyn right now who feels lonely, what should I do with this person? How would this person succeed in overcoming loneliness? Well, then that's another matter. As you know, it's a one-on-one counseling. Each person's circumstances are different, but it probably would involve working less, spending less on things that are frivolous. It would be doing things like going to a church, getting involved in activities. It also probably involves some kind of self-culture, because friendship comes from love of self. So in particular, and we'd have to discuss in each case what that might amount to, but I think a pretty good thing would be praying, because our relationship with God helps us in our relationship with others.
0: One of the things I've recommended, especially for younger singles, is not only do you go to your local church and get to Mass and have some prayer time on your own, but find out if there are any programs at the parish where people are going out to tutor children that are having trouble in school, visiting the elderly, and a variety of other work that people can do to help folks that are vulnerable and in need. Because my sense is that people doing such activities are the ones already interested in others.
1: Yes, that's the ecstasis we were talking
0: exactly.
1: about.
0: Exactly. They're looking to, you know, how can I be of help to these kids who can't do anything for me? I just want to help them read.
1: Right.
0: Or I want to teach catechism.
1: Yeah.
0: And finding the parish groups that serve others and joining them means you may find other young people who want to serve others as well.
1: And you want somebody to be drawn to you because you are acting that way. Right?
0: Yep.
1: So, oh, this man would make a good husband. Look at how he takes care of this old person.
0: Yep, right? yep. These are some of the things we can do. We have to take a little break. If you want to check out more of Michael Pakaluk's work, you can go to his Substack page, which is michaeljosephpakaluk.substack.com, and find out more of the kind of work

0: The holy reminder of the week is this Our Lady of the Angels Chapel triptych ornament. 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

0: All right, welcome back. We're talking about a book called The Company We Keep, True Friendship and Why It Matters. 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It is item number 5787, 5787. 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That's a good one. And, you know, one thing we talked also about, I'd asked you earlier today about how would somebody get into Aristotle. Aristotle's Nicomachean Ethics is what you're using.
1: Yes.
0: And it's not always easy to read by it. Just, if you just pick it up, it doesn't go easily.
1: No.
0: You have to think about it. It's really great. We got to do some preparation.
1: Yes.
0: You wrote something that would be able to help people understand Aristotle's points on friendship and other issues better.
1: Yes, that's
0: right. What was that book?
1: Well, it's called Aristotle's Nicomachean Ethics, An Introduction. Mm-hmm. And it was published by Cambridge University Press. And I think it's pretty widely regarded as a lot of people think it's the best.
0: Good.
1: Introduction to Aristotle. I try to make it accessible.
0: Good.
1: I try to crack him open. The chapter on friendship, I think, is particularly good. If you're looking for a translation, a lot of translations are written in an older language, but I have a friend, Adam Beresford is his name, who did the translation for Penguin Books, and he tried to render Aristotle's language and as much as possible, kind of modern colloquial English. So it's not always the most accurate. I hope Adam's isn't watching. Actually, I hope Adam is watching this. But it is very, very appealing. Very, very appealing translation.
0: Well, good.
1: Penguin Books.
0: All right, good. Well, let's take a question. We have one from our studio audience. What can we do for you? What was your question?
2: So I have a question on maintaining friendships, because I know a lot of emphasis tonight was placed on maintaining in-person friendships, but what about the friendships that are kind of drift apart because your friends are taken away by life, they either move away, or even they start starting families of their own, and so it's more difficult to maintain a friendship when they have other priorities.
1: Well, one of the interesting things about friendship is like riding a bicycle. Aristotle pointed this out. It's like a habit. It's not an emotional state. So if you have a good friend from even elementary school and you reconnect after the years, you can pretty quickly, in many cases, become strong friends again. In fact, this, as you know, famously, this is creates a lot of difficulties with old flames, because the same thing can happen with an old flame. But that has to do with people who are separated and then have the possibility of getting closer together. Suppose you move apart and you're staying apart. Well, here's where Facebook or some kind of social media does have a real role. It enables you to stay up to date with what's going on with your friend pretty easily, and you know what's going on in that person's life. But I want to say that true love always involves some kind of cost. You have to purchase, so to speak, something through some kind of expenditure. And that's one of the perils of social media. It really costs you nothing to open up Facebook and scroll through some news about some other person. That's why the old Christmas cards, where you write them out, include a photograph of your family, handwrite them, send them. That was so much more, it's tedious, but it's so much more effective, actually, maintaining friendships. So I would say use Facebook, but then also as much as possible, don't be insincere about looking for opportunities actually to get together when you're in the same town or nearby or something like that.
0: And I have two friends myself. I can confirm what you're saying there. Two friends, the three of us made First Holy Communion way back in 58. And we've been friends, but, you know, during the height of our careers, we were in very different parts of the country. We didn't see each other much, a little bit here and there. But now that, you know, the other two are retired and our other one was still working full time, but we talk more now, and it's like being back in our old neighborhood where we hung out all the time.
1: Isn't that great?
0: Yeah, it just comes, it's still there. It's a base that remains. And those are still very important friendships to me. And when I can't see them, I just cherish that.
1: You know? Aristotle says so many profound things. One of the things that he says is that a characteristic of friendship is wishing simply that your friend exist and live.
0: Yeah.
1: So these friends you had from First Communion,
0: yeah,
1: you know they're alive. You're aware that they're living on the face of the earth. Now think that 30 or 40 years later, you hear the news that one of them has passed away. You could very well collapse in tears.
0: Yeah.
1: You hadn't thought about this person very much. You hadn't corresponded, but you were happy that they were alive and that they existed.
0: Yeah.
1: And now that they're dead, you're crushed.
0: Yeah.
1: It's very, Aristotle's right about so many things. There's so many great insights in Aristotle.
0: Yeah. We have another comment from our studio audience. Ma'am, where are you from?
3: I am from Friendswood, Texas.
0: Good to have you here. I always love having folks from the Republic of Texas.
3: Well, thank you.
0: Yeah, what can we do for you?
3: Well, comment is I am now a retired math teacher, and for 45 years, my goal in teaching math was to make sure that all of my students had a friend. I have found that my students who were disruptive were usually the ones that did not have a friend and were usually weak in math, and their best way to not have to answer a question was to disrupt the class. But once they had friendship in the class, they stopped doing that. Everyone, I thought, needs a friend. They need to belong. And that's just a really powerful thing.
0: That sounds like you did a lot more than teaching mathematics.
3: I taught children. Math was just the subject they assigned me.
0: Yeah,
3: so
0: exactly.
3: That made the difference. Thank you.
1: Well, a lot of wisdom there. Well, maybe you've heard of attachment theory. I mean, attachment theory is basically the idea that children should form one friendship with their mother in their early years. And then this serves as a kind of secure basis for moving out into the world and exploring with a stable personality. So even child development teaches this. You think of, there are these computer programs where whatever you do, you can ask somebody to be kind of monitoring you. I can't remember what that's called, Four Eyes or something like that. Right. So if you have somebody who's watching what you're doing, or you know it might be watching what you're doing, then you're not going to go to bad sites. You're not going to do

0: things that are inappropriate. People know the same thing holds with staying on a diet or becoming fit. Famously, women who have just one friend who says, you shouldn't have an abortion and I'll stand by you, won't get an abortion. Typically, the woman who's getting an abortion didn't have a single person who said that you shouldn't get an abortion. Mm-hmm. So it's so much easier to live well and to stay on the straight and narrow with just one friend.
1: I would just mention one possible exception to this. I think you're right, but my having taught high school boys, I found that the more high school boys involved in a decision, the worse it usually was. That's where you're going to get hold my beer, watch this kind of attitude.
0: Yeah, right.
1: Yeah, and so you don't want to have that happen.
0: Sure.
1: But apart from that,
0: yes,
1: I think that's correct.
0: Proof that they're not really friends.
1: Yes, true that. We have a caller online. Steve, calling from Oregon, what can we do for you?
2: Yes, Father, I was going to say loneliness is an absence of God. The more we pray to God, loneliness subsides. How do you maintain our relationship to God to avoid loneliness?
1: Do you want to comment on that?
0: Well, I think you're right about that, although I think Peter Kraft said that we condemn our prisoners to what used to be sought as a great luxury, you know, being all by yourself and able to in silence to pray and read if you want. There is in just being on your own, the giving up of a lot of natural goods, like the ordinary encouragement and good cheer and just delight and, you know, a little bit of variation that comes from being with somebody and their company. So there's real loss that's there. And over time, somebody could, the monks have done this, hermits have done this, replace that with a very intense relationship with God. But that's difficult, and a lot of people don't persevere in that form of life. I would say that if you have a strong prayer life, then what is called loneliness won't really affect you, because you will be associating with others. You will be living out of yourself and towards others, as Father mentioned, in a way that will lead to good associations and friendships with other people.
1: I think, too, when we are dealing in our relationship with friends and our relationship with God, there is a certain back and forth that by having close friendships, many of which we do start in childhood, having, you know, close friends that you learn to deal with each other as children and into adolescence, becomes a way of understanding how to better relate to God and vice versa.
0: Yes.
1: They feed each other. Mm. Learning what was it about that friendship and about my interest in this other person,
0: yes,
1: that then helps me understand how to pray.
0: Yes.
1: So that I learn not just saying prayers,
0: yes,
1: but I'm also learning to listen to God,
0: right,
1: and speak my heart,
0: yeah,
1: very straightforwardly to,
0: yes,
1: God. These are, I think, back and forth interactions.
0: Yeah. Well, just I think you're that's very right. So just think about the time you need to spend with, say, your spouse. Mm-hmm. Would husband and wife get along very well if they talked no more than 5 minutes a day to each other? That's doubtful, right? The relationship would degrade. So you can reason, well, therefore I need to spend a little bit more than 5 minutes a day talking with God, right? So you can go in that direction as well with just time. I'm kind of it's interesting in this regard to think about AI and artificial intelligence. Mm-hmm. Is it an AI like Claude will appear to carry on a pretty intelligent conversation with you? Is it possible to have a friendship with an AI? What's your view?
1: I have no idea. I've never gone to AI. I don't know these for practical
0: use. I use AI all the time for my work.
1: Is that right? Yeah, yes. No, I haven't used any of that. So I've never interacted with one of these things.
0: Well, the answer, of course, is that you can't have a friendship with something that's not a mind and that's not a person. Yeah. It's all an illusion.
1: Yeah.
0: There's no real understanding either, for that matter.
1: Yeah.
0: That's a trap that people are falling into right now.
1: That's one of the other things I keep hearing.
0: Yes.
1: People are interacting with these AI machines.
0: And the bots encourage it because they use language like I, and I'm thinking, and this is my thought. And so the bots are trained to give the appearance of being personalities when they're not.
1: Mm-hmm.
0: They could have been trained otherwise, by the way.
1: Yes, but they use this language and also I think part of the problem is people use confusing language in their conversations with each other.
0: Mm.
1: Well, I really feel that you're so dumb. Well, that's not a feeling.
0: Mm.
1: You know, that's my judgment of you. That's a rational judgment.
0: Yes,
1: and we go back and forth using emotion language when we really mean to be thinking.
0: Yes.
1: And then we give computers emotion language when they're just calculating certain responses.
0: Yes, that's a good point.
1: Yeah.
0: Yeah, sometimes when my students have said, I feel so and so, I feel that, I don't know, maybe we should we should impose tariffs. I will say to them, well, I smell that we shouldn't impose tariffs.
1: Mm-hmm. Yeah, this makes no sense.
0: Right.
1: Yeah,
0: if you can feel it, I can smell it, maybe.
1: Yeah. And this is something, I think we have to be cautious about how we use that feeling language when we're actually expressing ideas and judgments.
0: Yeah, I avoid it altogether.
1: Yeah, because it seems that, if I feel that you're being really dumb, that you can't deny my feelings. Mm. Actually, I can deny your judgment.
0: Yes, yeah, good point.
1: You know,
0: you can only validate your feelings.
1: You may feel angry that I'm dumb, but and that I won't deny, but let's discuss why I'm so dumb.
0: Yes.
1: You know, that kind of precise language is actually important, and sloppy language is kind of the norm now. I've become impressed with the way certain vulgarities are used as punctuation in everyday speech.
0: Yes.
1: Because we don't know how to express what we think or feel.
0: Yes.
1: And so we use vulgarities.
0: Yeah. And here's a good rule, too. You find this in the Socratic dialogues. Before you respond to something that someone says, either to agree with it or disagree, put it in your own words and then see whether the other person agrees that you formulated what he's trying to say well. Right?
1: Mm-hmm. Right.
0: And
1: right.
0: Is this your view? Are you saying so-and-so? And the other person can say, well, no, you don't have it really quite right. I meant this. Okay, fine, so this is your view. Now I can say whether I disagree with it or agree with it. And by the way, behind a lot of marital disagreements is this fundamental lack of understanding, where each of the spouses finds it incapable of putting in words what the other person thinks.
1: And this is where what Aristotle is talking about friendship, seeking the good of the other. Part of that good is understanding what they really say.
0: Yes, that's right.
1: If I really have love for them and I want them to be, and I get outside myself, that ecstasis.
0: Yes.
1: Then I need to take the effort to understand what they're actually saying.
0: Yes.
1: And not just be able to jump on something because you said it in a way that I just have to cancel you.
0: Yes.
1: That's where we've come.
0: Yeah, so true. Yeah, C.S. Lewis says somewhere that we want our own words to be understood according to their best sense, but we take other people's words according to what we take their sense to be, or their worst sense.
1: Mm-hmm.
0: So we have to use the same standard.
1: Yeah. Yeah. And this has become a problem.

0: In the discourse that we use, for instance, in the news media, their own biases to the right or to the left,
1: yes.
0: constantly look for the worst interpretation of their enemies
1: yes.
0: and the best of themselves or their friends.
1: That's right.
0: And this is something we have to say.
1: But and a lot of social commentators talk about these phenomena, but to look at them from the point of view of failures of friendliness and civility, which is related to friendliness. A lot of people talk about civility, but civility is a form of friendship.
0: Yes. And this is going back to your point at the very beginning of the program, that if one person feels that they want peace, not much is going to happen.
1: Yes.
0: But if we all work to, you know, towards a friendship where I do seek the good of the other, this becomes a change in culture.
1: Yeah.
0: And instead of seeking my selfish desires, or as a nation
1: yes.
0: or a corporation,
1: yeah.
0: seeking what only I want, but I seek the other person's good,
1: yeah.
0: I'm changing the way culture is.
1: Yeah. Our Lord picked his parables with a great deal of intelligence. There aren't many parables, but the handful of them seem to convey all that needs to be said. It says the kingdom of heaven is like a woman who mixed leaven with three measures of flour and it leavened the whole loaf. Right? That's how it works. It doesn't work by taking some grid and stamping something from above. It works in the way that leaven works.
0: Mm-hmm. Yeah,
1: and it's unsatisfying. Our life might look like it's been a complete failure. I'm sure, in some sense, Peter's life looked like it was a failure, right?
0: And you can take a look at people like Maximilian Kolbe, whose feast is coming up.
1: Yes,
0: these, he's just killed in a concentration camp, but this transformation goes on way beyond. I want to just let people know again about your book and this ability to reflect on friendship is helped by this book. It's called The Company We Keep, True Friendship and Why It Matters. This is written by our guest, Michael Pakalik. 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Where it is item number 5787, and it's well worth looking at to help us think about issues of friendship as we deal with marriage, our children, our parents, and others, and friends outside. Also, if you can check out some of his work on Substack, just go to michaeljosephpakalik.substack.com and find out some of the work that you're doing, I guess, at the university and other areas.
1: Yes.
0: Yeah. That's
1: Thank you.
0: Good. All right. And, you know, of course, I want to mention to you, you know, in the summertime, a lot of you are traveling. And, you know, you have a lot of things going on or you're getting ready to go back to school. But, you know, we do want to remind you to keep us in between your gas bill, electric bill, and cable bill. We have a lot of bills at these times, and our bill collectors have not taken a vacation. They probably need one, but they're not taking it. And so we need to remind you to keep it so that we can keep up with those bills. We appreciate all the support that you've given us these years, and it's something that we have some needs right now. Thank you for being with us. I appreciate you coming here and writing your book. And may Almighty God bless you all, the Father, the Son, and the Holy Spirit. Amen. Thank you all for your hope and for being your help and for being with us, and God bless you all. Thank you.

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0: Good evening and welcome to Sunday Night Live. This evening we have a question box, a mailbag program. And as I always am, I'm assisted by Father John Lynch, pastor of St. Mary's and St. Andrew's Church in Ellenville, New York. Father Lynch has been helping me with these programs since I got started. And many of you realize that he's the priest who saved my life when I was hit by the car. He saw to it that they kept right on going. So welcome, Father John. Thank you for getting all of the questions together.
1: It was a pleasure.
0: What's our first question?
1: Margot has a question for you. What would you say to a person who doesn't want to go to church or thinks that they don't need it? My friend said,

0: says that he doesn't need the church in order to praise the Lord. I was shocked when he told me this. He is a Catholic. I've tried to say something, but I couldn't find the words to say what I needed to say, because I know that he needs to go to the Mass.
1: Well,
0: isn't it true that it is a sin not to go, unless you have a very good reason not to? So what should I tell him?
1: Well, first of all, that it wasn't our idea that you should go to church on Sunday. That was God's idea. And it is right in the Ten Commandments to keep holy the Lord's day. And this is something that the Hebrew people, the Jews, took extremely seriously. And devout Jews to this day go devoutly to the synagogue or the temple on Saturday, and that's their Lord's day. The early apostles decided that they would going to pray together on Sunday, because it was the day of the week that Christ rose from the dead. And you can tell your friend that the obligation to pray in public is not simply recognized by Christians and Jews, but by every major religion in the world. So he's turning his back not only on the gospel and on the Bible, he's turning his back on the experience of billions of religious people in the world who feel that they have an obligation to thank their Creator and to acknowledge, as St. Paul says in the first chapter of the Epistle to the Romans, his almighty power and his divinity. Well, your friend says that he prays by himself. That's very good. You should pray by yourself. But if you read the gospel, you read the scriptures, you read the Old Testament, you will see that we are called to pray as a community. And in Christianity, it is a community of charity, an ecclesia, a people drawn together. That's what ecclesia or ecclesial means. You have the same word in Hebrew. In Greek, we say synagoga, to call together or to come together. That's what the word synagogue means, which is really a Greek word. So he's not encouraging all the other people who want to pray together, and he's off by himself. Now, it also is very healthy to belong to a religious group for support, for instruction, for correction. You know, if you belong to a decent congregation of whatever they happen to be, Christians, Jews, Buddhists, Hindus, and you're out of line, they'll tell you. Somebody will speak up and say, listen, don't come here on Sunday morning and be out drunk on the town on Saturday night. You'll hear the word. Finally, there is the fact that in the church, when we pray, Christ prays with us. If this man knew what the Holy Eucharist was, the holy sacrifice of the Mass, begun by Christ the night before his death, do this in commemoration or in memory of me, taking the bread and the wine, celebrating the Last Supper. Do it. Well, maybe your friend who doesn't think he has to go to church could imagine what's going to be like shortly after he drops dead. That's interesting to always speculate about what happens next after you drop dead or pass out. And they're going to ask him, did you do it in memory of Jesus? He said to do it. Do it in memory of me. I love the holy sacrifice of the Mass. It's the very center of my life. Eternity, absolute infinity, breaks into my life every day. When I look at that host, the piece of bread, the chalice of wine, and I say the words of Christ, "This is my body. This is my blood. Do this in memory of me." If I lost everything else, but I had that, I would hold on to that as the most important thing of my life. Your friend is not a priest, but he's a member of the church, and he should be receiving Holy Communion. You might ask him, can he give himself Holy Communion? Can he forgive his own sins? Christ said to the apostles, who are his first clergy, "Whose sins you shall forgive, they are forgiven them." It wasn't my idea. In my life, I heard 100,000 confessions. It wasn't a lot of fun, I want to tell you. Same old stuff, over and over again. But it was fulfilling what Christ said to do. St. Paul, that great, great, wonderful man, calls us so often in his epistles. In the Philippians, first chapter, he says, "I pray that your love will keep growing more and more together with true knowledge and perfect judgment, so that you will be able to choose the best. And then you will be free from all impurity and blame on the day of Christ." He's talking about together what we do with others. And over, and page after page, epistle after epistle, St. Paul, the founder of so many churches, calls the people to come together, that they should pray and keep growing more and more together in the knowledge and love of Christ. I feel sorry for your friend, and I think you should feel sorry for him, because he's missing one of the most beautiful and important things of his life.
0: This is from Richard. "You have spoken often about purgatory, as though the soul needed to suffer in order to be made pure before entering heaven. Scripture speaks of souls being purified by fire, but isn't this mostly metaphorical rather than real, since the soul is non-material? The causal relation between suffering and penance for our sins seems to have no reasonable basis. Jesus suffered immeasurable pain and torments, but he in no way needed to do penance and be purified to enter heaven. Also, the devil suffered eternal fire, but he in no way will be purified. How can these two examples comply with belief in a purgatory of fire and suffering? Isn't the idea of soul sleep more appropriate for those souls who do not merit direct entry into heaven, namely, those of us who are not saints?"
1: I recently attended a Protestant funeral, and the minister, who was very kind to me and had a chair for me, you know, everything else, couldn't have been nicer. But on the way out, she said to me, "You know, I think you Catholics are absolutely right about purgatory." I was astonished. Now, without going into all of it, because it's a long subject, and the questions asked by this writer are important questions. What is the relationship between the forgiveness of sins and suffering? And what about the suffering of fire after death? Obviously, the word fire applied after death cannot refer to physical fire, to oxidation. Can't refer to that because the body is in the grave, decomposing or decomposed till the end of the world.

0: So, St. Catherine of Genoa, the great mystic of purgatory, says that it is the desire of the soul to come completely to the possession of God and to be united with God. It's a fire of desire. It makes a lot more sense. And Catherine of Genoa is the great saint of purgatory. It's a mistaken notion to think that the pain and the fire take away our sins. Our sins are taken away by the holy and precious blood of Jesus Christ. He redeems us. But it is true that you may know yourself from your own experience that suffering in this world purifies our soul. And I'm going to return to that after our two-minute break, because it's a very good question, and it's something that I think our hearers, our listeners, need to understand. So I'll be back in 2 minutes.
1: Encounter the mysteries of our faith and celebrate EWTN's anniversary with Mother Angelica's Guide to the Spiritual Life. 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
3: The Torchbearer of Christ, God's faithful hound and founder of the Order of Preachers, came from noble beginnings to lead a humble life of teaching and service. 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

When we took our break, I was in the middle of answering Richard's question, or questions, about purgatory. And I want to go back to one of them because these are very well thought out questions. He said the causal relationship between suffering and penance for our sins seems to have no reasonable basis. Well, Richard, I have to disagree with you there. I think many of our audience ought to think of those times in life when they really matured, when they did better, when they grew more virtuous, when, if I can use a Jersey City expression, when they cleaned up their act. Many of these experiences were times of suffering. There are people here who didn't give a straw concern for God until someone dear to them died. There's people watching me who are now quite ill, who are very interested in what happens next after they die, and they never would have thought about it if they had not become ill. So suffering

0: is not superficially linked to maturity by any means. And after all, when the Christian soul is ready to enter into the presence of God, ready, it is matured. Now, Richard says, isn't the idea of the sleep of the soul more appropriate for those souls who are not, do not merit direct entry into heaven? Cardinal Newman's purgatory in the dream of Gerontius is no horrible place at all. It's a place of repentance and recovery. The very bad pictures of purgatory, which I resent, come, of all people, from Dante and the Divine Comedy. He let his imagination get away with him. They also come from the idea of justice, that there are people who lead very self-indulgent and sinful and unjust lives who manage to die repentant, but they've never done anything to really undo in any way the evil they had done. Is divine justice not fulfilled by the experience of purgatory? Now, the scriptures aren't terribly clear about purgatory. Our Lord, I believe, refers to it once about the man who will not get out of jail until he's paid all of his debts, and St. Paul about things being purified by fire. But we'll take those up in our whole program. It seems to me that purgatory, and I don't like the name, is common sense. I can't answer for you, but I know that I could be doing better. And I know one of the reasons I'm not doing better is because I didn't do better in the past. It's a journey, and I've got a lot of steps that I haven't taken. And so, at the ripe old age of 74, I'm looking forward to the future. And if an angel appeared to me and said, you can go straight to heaven, or go to purgatory to tidy up your whole act, but you could go straight to heaven if you want, I would go to purgatory. The very thought of coming before the pure white radiance of God's infinite goodness in my present unseemly state, with my tendencies towards sin, impatience, unkindness, temptation, I don't lead a sinful life, my Lord, but I don't lead by any means a perfect Christian life, by any means. And if I could be more prepared to enter before the divine majesty, before our beloved Lord Jesus Christ, who loves us so very much, and I love him very half-heartedly, if I could open my soul completely to the Holy Spirit, then I would be at peace going into the kingdom of heaven. Don't worry. I absolutely believe that Christ saves us, that we do not save ourselves, but we sure can make ourselves ready to receive his infinite blessing. Father John, I got wrapped up in purgatory. Give me the next question.
1: All right. Marianne is asking, is it permissible to receive Holy Communion more than once a day? I seem to remember that the Eucharist should only be received once daily.
0: Well, in the good old days, that was absolutely true. The only one who could receive the communion more than once was a priest who had to say two or three masses. We could go to multiple communions. Since we have the whole new discipline on Holy Communion, you can, for a reasonable excuse, a good reason, receive Holy Communion. Let me give you some examples. Suppose you every day try to go to the 8 o'clock Mass. When you go to the 8 o'clock Mass,

But later on, you're going to a funeral mass. And they distribute Holy Communion at the funeral mass. You could certainly receive twice that day. Nobody could object to that. What would be objectionable is a person out of devotion going to a number of masses and just repeating Holy Communion each time. That the church would not approve of. That is

0: that for some good reason, reasonable cause, a person could receive communion more than once.
1: This is from Linda. I was wondering, do you know anything about Mother Teresa's meeting with Princess Diana?
0: Oh, yes, I sure do. Mother Teresa was visited by Princess Diana Spencer when she was about a year before her death, I believe. The tragic death of both of them. Mother Teresa's death wasn't tragic. She peacefully went home to God, but Princess Diana was killed in an accident around the same time. And Princess Diana was very interested in the poor and in the work that Mother Teresa was doing for the poor. So she came to the South Bronx, to 145th Street, and she had a long talk with Mother Teresa. And I never asked, but I'm assuming that she must have left something to help the sisters with their work. I never asked. And if I did ask, nobody would ever tell me. So, I know that Mother Teresa did not see her as a princess. She called her when she spoke, when I asked Mother Teresa about it. She called her the child. Oh, yes, that child came to see me. Mother Teresa was very old. And when Mother Teresa called you a child, it was a term of great affection.
1: Victoria says this. There seems to be a trend with religious orders and dioceses requiring psychological evaluations for candidates to the priesthood or religious life. How does one choose a psychologist for this evaluation?
0: Well, the actual fact is that I was around when this all got started. And in the course of the years, I have done about 2,500 evaluations of people to study for the priesthood or religious life. I may have the world's record, and I assure you, it's nothing to be jealous about, because testing is a long haul. And why it was not done to figure out who was going to stay. It was done to figure out who should try and who should not try. And I met some very good people of very good will, who, because of their psychological profile, they were many, it may have been very innocent, good, kindly people, but they had predictable things in their personality, which would make it very hard for them to live in a community, and it would make them almost impossible to serve others in the role of a pastor or priest. Not everybody is called to this. My patron saint, who I mentioned, Saint Benedict Joseph, was a Trappist 11 times, never made it more than 6 weeks, broke down every time, and I would not have accepted him. How do you find a psychologist to do this? It's very helpful to find someone who has experience. Get somebody who has experience. Don't call me up. I got a whole raft of them to do already for our community, and I'm getting kind of old. I may be the oldest person in the world who still does ink blot tests. So I know a lot about it. It's not perfect, but it can tell you who should try and who can be delivered from having a broken heart for trying and not being able to do it. Thank you all, and God bless you this week. We'll see you next week for our regular program. In the name of the Father, and of the Son, and of the Holy Spirit. Amen.
2: 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Plus, in the days after Spain captured the World Cup title, one player's touching tribute to a family member. Today at 10:30 a.m.

Welcome to the Semi-Quincentennial Minute, where we honor America on her 250th birthday. The semi-quincentennial means the 250th anniversary. And today I want to talk about the American incarnation of the Catholic tradition, which is not something anybody usually talks about because most people think America is a Protestant country, or worse yet, some kind of Enlightenment country, which is neither is true. And if you want to learn more, you can look at my article, What is America or What is America Too, which really goes into depth on disproving that. So I can't do that here, but I can tell you that the American Catholic tradition is the deepest thing is the natural law roots of the country, and every aspect of the Declaration and the Constitution comes out of the natural law. The founding fathers had it in their bones in a way that the average Catholic priest and bishop does not. It's a stark thing to say, but the average founder had a much better intuitive, habitual grasp of the natural law than the average bishop in our country today. That's a loss of that Catholic tradition, a deep Catholic tradition of understanding through nature. Nature and nature's God is the way Jefferson puts it. And we've lost that, and you can see that that this can't be Protestant in any real sense, because Protestantism has sola scriptura, sola fide, and these are looking at nature, not the Bible. And the calling us to look at a deeper appreciation of the world is something, and the goodness of people is something that's not innate to the Protestant theology, which has total corruption, the idea that you're totally corrupt and all grace does is cover it over. That's deep in Protestant theology, and Americans can't hold that. And one of the most obvious icons of that that I like to give people is Father Flanagan, who's a priest that founded Boys Town. And there's a great movie that I recommend on it, in which he talks about there's no such thing as a bad boy. And of course, Catholics understand that there's a damaged nature, and the founders understood this, but they never thought the nature is completely corrupt. They thought it was needed help, both of grace and of nature, of a culture that supported goodness and supported virtue. And they believe that. It's hard to hear that because we don't anymore, but this is part of our American heritage that we need to reclaim. And I recommend you watch the movie. The movie shows the receptivity of Americans to Catholicism, as the movie was just immensely popular, still is in some way. Then you have Bishop Sheen and Father Peyton, a family that prays together, stays together. That's a Catholic priest that penetrated all of Catholic culture. Thank you for listening.

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0: The rosary is the most beautiful and rich in graces of all prayers, Pope St. Pius X. When you say your rosary, the angels rejoice, Our Lady, to Blessed Alan de la Roche. The rosary is the weapon for these times, St. Padre Pio. Through Mary, streams of grace flowed down upon us, St. Faustina.
1: God sent his Son, born of a woman, to redeem us all.

0: In the name of the Father, and the Son, and the Holy Spirit. Amen. I believe in God, the Father Almighty, creator of heaven and earth, and in Jesus Christ, his only Son, our Lord, who was conceived by the Holy Spirit, born of the Virgin Mary, suffered under Pontius Pilate, was crucified, died, and was buried. He descended into hell. The third day he rose again from the dead. He ascended into heaven and sits at the right hand of God the Father Almighty, from whence he shall come to judge the living and the dead. Father, who art in heaven, hallowed be thy name. Thy kingdom come, thy will be done on earth as it is in heaven. Full of grace, the Lord is with thee. Blessed art thou amongst women, and blessed is the fruit of thy womb, Jesus.
1: Holy Mary, Mother of God, pray for us sinners now and at the hour of our death. Amen.
0: Hail Mary, full of grace, the Lord is with thee. Blessed art thou amongst women, and blessed is the fruit of thy womb, Jesus.

0: full of grace, the Lord is with thee. Blessed art thou amongst women, and blessed is the fruit of thy womb, Jesus.
1: Holy Mary, Mother of God, pray for us sinners now and at the hour of our death. Amen.
0: Glory be to the Father, and to the Son, and to the Holy Spirit.
1: As it was in the beginning.

0: The first glorious mystery, the resurrection.
1: Our Father, who art in heaven, hallowed be thy name. Thy kingdom come, thy will be done on earth as it is in heaven. Full of grace, the Lord is with thee. Blessed art thou amongst women, and blessed is the fruit of thy womb, Jesus. Hail Mary, full of grace, the Lord is with thee. Blessed art thou among women, and blessed is the fruit of thy womb, Jesus. Full of grace, the Lord is with thee. Blessed art thou among women, and blessed is the fruit of thy womb, Jesus.
2: Holy Mary, Mother of God, pray for us sinners, now and at our
1: death. Hail Mary, full of grace, the Lord is with thee. Blessed art thou among women, and blessed is the fruit of thy womb, Jesus. Full of grace, the Lord is with thee. Blessed art thou among women, and blessed

0: is the fruit of thy womb, Jesus. Hail Mary, full of grace, the Lord is with thee. Blessed art thou amongst women, and blessed is the fruit of thy womb, Jesus.
1: Holy Mary, Mother of God, pray for us sinners, now and at the hour of
0: death. Hail Mary, full of grace, the Lord is with thee. Blessed art thou among women, and blessed is the fruit of thy womb, Jesus. Full of grace, the Lord is with thee. Blessed art thou among women, and blessed is the fruit of thy womb, Jesus.
1: Holy Mary, Mother of God, pray for us sinners, now and at the hour of death. Amen.
0: Hail Mary, full of grace, the Lord is with thee. Blessed art thou among women, and blessed is the fruit of thy womb, Jesus. Full of grace, the Lord is with thee. Blessed art thou among women, and blessed is the fruit of thy womb, Jesus.
1: Holy Mary, Mother of God, pray for us sinners, now and at the hour of death.
0: Glory be to the Father, and to the Son, and to the Holy Spirit. O my Jesus,
2: forgive us our sins, save us from the fires of hell, and lead all souls to heaven, especially those who most need of thy mercy.
3: The second glorious mystery, the Ascension.
0: Our Father, who art in heaven, hallowed be thy name. Thy kingdom come, thy will be done on earth as it is in heaven. Full of grace, the Lord is with thee. Blessed art thou amongst women, and blessed is the fruit of thy womb, Jesus.
1: Holy Mary, Mother of God, pray for us sinners, now and at the hour of death.
0: Hail Mary, full of grace, the Lord is with thee. Blessed art thou among women, and blessed is the fruit of thy womb, Jesus. Full of grace, the Lord is with thee. Blessed art thou among women, and blessed is the fruit of thy womb, Jesus.
1: Holy Mary, Mother of God, pray for us sinners, now and at the hour of death.
0: Hail Mary, full of grace, the Lord is with thee. Blessed art thou among women, and blessed is the fruit of thy womb, Jesus. Full of grace, the Lord is with thee. Blessed art thou among women, and blessed is the fruit of thy womb, Jesus.
1: Holy Mary, Mother of God, pray for us sinners, now and at the hour of death.
0: Hail Mary, full of grace, the Lord is with thee. Blessed art thou amongst women, and blessed is the fruit of thy womb, Jesus. Full of grace, the Lord is with thee. Blessed art thou among women, and blessed is the fruit of thy womb, Jesus.
1: Holy

0: Hail Mary, full of grace, the Lord is with thee. Blessed art thou among women, and blessed is the fruit of thy womb, Jesus. Mary, full of grace, the Lord is with thee. Blessed art thou among women, and blessed is the fruit of thy womb, Jesus.
1: Holy Mary, Mother of God, pray for us sinners, now and at the hour of our
0: death. Hail Mary, full of grace, the Lord is with thee. Blessed art thou among women, and blessed is the fruit of thy womb, Jesus.
2: Be to the Father, and to the Son, and to the Holy Spirit.
1: As it was in the beginning, is now, and ever shall be, world without end. Amen.
2: O my Jesus,
1: forgive us our sins, save us from the fires of hell, and lead all souls to heaven, especially those who most need thy mercy.
3: The third glorious mystery, the descent of the Holy Spirit.
0: Our Father, who art in heaven, hallowed be thy name. Thy kingdom come, thy will be done on earth as it is in heaven. Full of grace, the Lord is with thee. Blessed art thou amongst women, and blessed is the fruit of thy womb, Jesus.
1: Holy Mary, Mother of God, pray for us sinners, now and at the hour of death. Amen.
0: Hail Mary, full of grace, the Lord is with thee. Blessed art thou among women, and blessed is the fruit of thy womb, Jesus. Full of grace, the Lord is with thee. Blessed art thou among women, and blessed is the fruit of thy womb, Jesus.
1: Holy Mary, Mother of God, pray for us sinners, now and at the hour of our death.
0: Amen. Hail Mary, full of grace, the Lord is with thee. Blessed art thou among women, and blessed is the fruit of thy womb, Jesus. Full of grace, the Lord is with thee. Blessed art thou among women, and blessed is the fruit of thy womb, Jesus.
1: Holy Mary, Mother of God, pray for us sinners, now and at the hour of our death.
0: Amen. Hail Mary, full of grace, the Lord is with thee. Blessed art thou amongst women, and blessed is the fruit of thy womb, Jesus. Full of grace, the Lord is with thee. Blessed art thou among women, and blessed is the fruit of thy womb, Jesus.
1: Holy Mary, Mother of God, pray for us sinners, now and at the hour of death. Amen.
0: Hail Mary, full of grace, the Lord is with thee. Blessed art thou among women, and blessed is the fruit of thy womb, Jesus. Full of grace, the Lord is with thee. Blessed art thou among women, and blessed is the fruit of thy womb, Jesus.
1: Holy Mary, Mother of God, pray for us sinners, now and at the hour of death. Amen.
0: Hail Mary, full of grace, the Lord is with thee. Blessed art thou.

0: among women, and blessed is the fruit of thy womb, Jesus. Be to the Father, and to the Son, and to the Holy Spirit.
1: As it was in the beginning, is now, and ever shall be, world without end. Amen.
0: O my Jesus,
1: forgive us our sins, save us from the fires of hell, and lead all souls to heaven, especially those who most need thy mercy.
2: The fourth glorious mystery, the Assumption.
0: Our Father, who art in heaven, hallowed be thy name. Thy kingdom come, thy will be done on earth as it is in heaven. Hail Mary, full of grace, the Lord is with thee. Blessed art thou amongst women, and blessed is the fruit of thy womb, Jesus.
1: Holy Mary, Mother of God, pray for us sinners, now and at
0: the hour of death. Hail Mary, full of grace, the Lord is with thee. Blessed art thou among women, and blessed is the fruit of thy womb, Jesus. Full of grace, the Lord is with thee. Blessed art thou among women, and blessed is the fruit of thy womb, Jesus.
1: Holy Mary, Mother of God, pray for us sinners, now and at the hour of death. Amen.
0: Hail Mary, full of grace, the Lord is with thee. Blessed art thou among women, and blessed is the fruit of thy womb, Jesus. Full of grace, the Lord is with thee. Blessed art thou among women, and blessed is the fruit of thy womb, Jesus.
1: Holy Mary, Mother of God, pray for us sinners, now and at the hour of death. Amen.
0: Hail Mary, full of grace, the Lord is with thee. Blessed art thou amongst women, and blessed is the fruit of thy womb, Jesus. Full of grace, the Lord is with thee. Blessed art thou among women, and blessed is the fruit of thy womb, Jesus.
1: Holy Mary, Mother of God, pray for us sinners, now and at the hour of death. Amen.
0: Hail Mary, full of grace, the Lord is with thee. Blessed art thou among women, and blessed is the fruit of thy womb, Jesus. Full of grace, the Lord is with thee. Blessed art thou among women, and blessed is the fruit of thy womb, Jesus.
1: Holy Mary, Mother of God, pray for us sinners, now and at the hour of death. Amen.
0: Hail Mary, full of grace, the Lord is with thee. Blessed art thou among women, and blessed is the fruit of thy womb, Jesus. Be to the Father, and to the Son, and to the Holy Spirit.
1: As it was in the beginning, is now, and ever shall be, world without end. Amen.
0: O my Jesus,

0: The fifth glorious mystery, the coronation.
1: Our Father, who art in heaven, hallowed be thy name. Thy kingdom come, thy will be done on earth as it is in heaven. Full of grace, the Lord is with thee. Blessed art thou amongst women, and blessed is the fruit of thy womb, Jesus.
2: Holy Mary, Mother of God, pray for us sinners, now and at the hour of death. Amen.
1: Hail Mary, full of grace, the Lord is with thee. Blessed art thou among women, and blessed is the fruit of thy womb, Jesus. Full of grace, the Lord is with thee. Blessed art thou among women, and blessed is the fruit of thy womb, Jesus.
2: Holy Mary, Mother of God, pray for us sinners, now and at the hour of death.
1: Hail Mary, full of grace, the Lord is with thee. Blessed art thou among women, and blessed is the fruit of thy womb, Jesus. Full of grace, the Lord is with thee. Blessed art thou among women, and blessed is the fruit of thy womb, Jesus.
2: Holy Mary, Mother of God, pray for us sinners, now and at the hour of death.
1: Hail Mary, full of grace, the Lord is with thee. Blessed art thou amongst women, and blessed is the fruit of thy womb, Jesus. Full of grace, the Lord is with thee. Blessed art thou among women, and blessed is the fruit of thy womb, Jesus.
2: Holy Mary, Mother of God, pray for us sinners, now and at the hour of death.
1: Hail Mary, full of grace, the Lord is with thee. Blessed art thou among women, and blessed is the fruit of thy womb, Jesus. Full of grace, the Lord is with thee. Blessed art thou among women, and blessed is the fruit of thy womb, Jesus.
2: Holy Mary, Mother of God, pray for us sinners, now and at the hour of death.
1: Hail Mary, full of grace, the Lord is with thee. Blessed art thou among women, and blessed is the fruit of thy womb, Jesus.
3: Be to the Father, and to the Son, and to the Holy Spirit.
4: As it was in the beginning, is now, and ever shall be, world without end. Amen.
3: O my Jesus,
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0: 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O God,
1: whose only begotten Son, by thy side of death and resurrection, has purchased for us the rewards of eternal life, grant our beseeching that we may take upon these mysteries of the most holy Virgin, of the blessed Virgin Mary, we may imitate what they contain and obtain what they promise, through the same Christ our Lord. Amen.
0: May the divine assistance remain always with us. In the name of the Father, and the Son, and the Holy Spirit.

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2: Peace and blessings. Welcome to Icons. 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What happens if your driver actually is catechizing you on your way to your destination? Miguel Perez wants people to get to their eternal destination. We're going to be talking to an Uber driver catechist right here on Icons.

0: Miguel, how you doing?
1: I'm blessed.
0: Welcome to Icons.
1: Thank you for having me.
0: Miguel, tell us a little bit about where you were raised, a little bit about your upbringing.
1: I was basically born and raised in Manhattan, in the West Side. It used to be called Spanish Harlem, but then came to find out that in the East Side they have Spanish Harlem already, so they started calling it Harlem Heights. So it basically became the new thing, part of my vocabulary.
0: So Harlem Heights, tell me about that.
1: Harlem Heights basically is a little bit of everything. It started with basically a lot of Spanish.

0: people from different kinds of places, and then it changed. Now you have a little bit of everything. You have Jamaicans, Africans, you got Chinese, you have everybody. And I think it's beautiful because basically you have a little bit of everything, because now they have restaurants, they have new restaurants. I just grew up with the Greeks and Spanish food. And then because of the rent going high, they decided to change things around. And then now I call it flavored Harlem, which is whatever you ask for it, it's all around the area, and then whatever you need, whatever you want, you can just Uber it.
1: On that note, I know for a while, like I know you've had a number of jobs. We've had this discussion before.
0: Yeah.
1: But I was always fascinated about how you would, when you were a Uber and Lyft driver and like a taxi driver in New York City, all the encounters you would have. But first, before we get there, like tell me a little bit, like how you got to driving, because it's not normal for New Yorkers to drive, right? And that's a different experience.
0: Yeah, because the thing is that downtown they have the TLC. I think it was taxi limo. Yeah, so I had to have that license, but I'm like, it costs too much money. I have things to do. It's gonna be hard for me to get that. And then I have friends that I actually met from before. We used to race. That's before Christ. And then I saw one of them, like, hey bro, how's it been? And we started catching up, and they were like, what do you do for a living now? They're like, we do Uber. I'm like, what? And then we're like, yeah, we have some other friends that they do Lyft as well. So one time we met up all together. I'm like, so this is what you guys do for a living? They're like, yeah, we do Uber and Lyft. And I'm like, how does this work? And they're like, oh, you basically download the app, tell them what it is that you want to do. And then it's, they basically see your record, and then you'll be fine. I was like, okay. So I did that the same day, and I got accepted from Lyft and Uber. So I put it in my car. I said, whoever calls me, I'm going on the call.
1: You're on the call. But it was the Holy Spirit that had you on the call, though, right?
0: Well, the Holy Spirit took over after I started noticing the people that were getting in my car.
1: Tell me some stories. Tell me about it.
0: Well, I used to get people, because the funny thing is that first, in my car, people used to call it the altar, because I used to have like little candles here and there, and I had saints around my glass of Padre Pio and JP2, and then I had something right in the middle. I had a picture in the middle that says Jesus loves you.
1: Which one would people talk about the most? Of all the saints you had?
0: Of all the saints? Oh no, they were just talking about Jesus, because as soon as I tell them, I'm like, if I was you, go for a stretch, and then they'll stretch, and immediately you bump into Jesus.
1: So you had Jesus on top of them, right?
0: Yeah, like right on the glass, and they're like, you a believer? I'm like, yeah, I love Christ. And they're like, well, what church do you go to? I'm like, I'm Catholic, Our Lady of Lourdes. So they're like, Our Lady of Lourdes? That's not a church. I'm like, yes it is. And then I had to explain myself the whole time of why basically that's my church, and why is my church, and why I love her, and you know.
1: Walk us through one of your most memorable, and then maybe one of the deepest encounter you had.
0: One of my deepest encounter is always about protecting life. And people, when they get in my car, they notice that I have like this little tiny baby in my car. And they're like, what is that? Is that for science? I was like, well, I'm just letting you know that all babies count in the womb of a woman. And I basically pray for the babies. Same thing as, you gotta show them love, and at the same time pray for them, because, you know, they don't have a voice. And they're like, oh, you speak for them? I'm like, all the time. And then they start asking me, like, why I do what I do. But then I tell them I'm a walking experience, because I was supposed to be an abortion.
1: Tell me about that.
0: I was basically, my mom told me that I was actually dying. And basically at 7 months, the doctor said, hey, listen, your son's not gonna make it, but we have 3 options for you. My mom was like, oh, she's a great, she's a super Catholic woman. And she was like, oh, I know it's 2 options. I don't believe in the third option. He said, what's the third option? She's like, we're not killing my baby. He said, yeah, but it's in the womb. It doesn't make any sense. She's like, yeah, it makes sense. The baby, it's in my womb. We're having the baby. Yeah, but you know, he's dying. Well, we're going to save him. And we're going to do everything in our power to save him. And that moved me in my heart, because now I know what my mom meant by that. So me fighting.

0: writing for life is basically something that triggered me to move forward with it. So now when I talk to people and I explain to them, like, what's the whole idea of, like, having the baby, they're like, yeah, but, and it's funny because I immediately stop the person every time I ask them the question. They go, oh, so what happens? I mean, let me just stop you right there. Are you going to talk about rape? Is this the word we're hiding behind? And they're like, yeah, but what happens? I mean, you're a Googler. Google it. I mean, the percentage of basically a woman that is raped, that it kills her baby, is 0.01%, which never happens, which means they keep the baby. And I'm like, there's families out there that can't have babies. So also, you could bless them with the idea that if you don't want to have the baby, they'll have it, and they'll basically have a family with the baby. But why kill them? Oh no, because it's not fair for her. It's not fair for who? Every baby has a reason to live. Baby doesn't have any fault. And they were like, oh, that makes sense. And I'm like, no, every baby deserves to live. That's the reason, like, maybe certain things are not basically being clear, then it's not coming to clarity, because enough babies are not being born. I'm sure this world would have been perfect if we would have let all those babies be born, and only a lot of, like, things could have been happening maybe even better or faster. And everybody just looked at me like, damn, I never thought about it that way, bro. I'm like, yeah, every baby counts.
1: So people, like, they talk to you when you're taking them? Like, do you like see how much time you have on the trip and, like, gauge how much you can say? Like, what are some tips?
0: My biggest thing is that when I see, like, 30 minute drive. But the funny thing is that when I see kids, one thing is they get in my car, they put headphones on, and I'm the funny guy that basically goes right to them, and I basically grab the headphone and I let it pop in their ear. They're like, what are you doing? I'm like, bro, let's talk. I'm like, I understand you don't want to talk to me, but let's have a conversation. I'm like, it's a 30-minute ride. I'm not going to just look at you and you're just doing this in my car. And they're like, oh, okay, we could talk. And I'm like,
1: really?
0: Yeah, so I have a talk with them and stuff. And then they always, and then it ends up talking about, we always talk about God. Because they start telling me, like, the situations at home, what's going on, a lot of, you know, mommy issues, daddy issues. And I'm like, yeah, but, you know, we're not perfect. It's okay. I'm like, whatever mom is going through, whatever dad is going through, they just want an ear. Give them that ear. I'm sure that you love them to listen to you, but, you know, you got to listen to them. You know, I never thought of that. Yeah, listen to them sometimes. They have great stories. And I'm sure that once you find out what they're going through, you're gonna be amazed from the things that has happened. That's the reason why some of us we're not built to be perfect. And they're like, oh, wow. And then I start explaining to them. And then they start explaining to me the situation that all the parents have in their life with them. And I'm like, because they love you. My mom always tells me not to go to these parties. I'm like, well, you know, the news always tells us that somebody's going to die. So we don't want to be you. And he's like, oh, I understand that. But I'm like, yeah, they're just reminding you. It's not like something to tell you all the time, which they do. But at the same time, it's just for your own good, because they love you. Yeah, but it's annoying, but they love you. I lost my parents. You know how much I miss that? And they go, wow, I never thought of that. I mean, your parents are gonna live forever. So enjoy the one you have them, because they're there to help you out. Because now I need an ear to listen, but I don't have that ear. But at the same time, I do have that ear. It's the man upstairs. He listens to me all the time. And my prayer is every time I ask, and he's very detailed, because I detail it to him, and he details it back to me. You talking about God makes it happen? I'm like, yeah, but, you know, God is not a person that he's just going to give you something and make it, you know. He's not a magical person. He's not, you know, Houdini. He's just going to make it happen for you if it's basically the right time and if you actually believe in him. Wow, I never thought of that.
1: So your Uber driver, evangelist, counselor, therapist, bartender, have you ever considered doing counseling? Because that sounds like what you're doing.
0: Well, it's funny because I always tell this to my friends all the time, and they always tell me, like, bro, you're like literally Dr. Oz or something in your car. And I'm like, well, I'm like, the thing is that everybody needs

0: It's an ear. And the problem is that we don't listen. And sometimes we need to give an ear to those that want to be listened to. And even if it's something that doesn't make any sense, just give them the ear.
1: So Miguel, why do you think that is, that people need an ear? It's almost like, it seems like they're more closed off, but more desperate now than ever to like be listened to. Why do you think that is?
0: It's because maybe they assume that they're loners because they basically talk to the wrong person, I think. Like maybe they'll talk to their brother. Like I have a situation, I have my brothers, I love them, and I speak to them. And something about, I think it's blood. Because I can speak to my brother, he's the only one that ticks my buttons, and I'm like, ah! But then at the same time, I'm like, Lord, you know what you're doing. You know what's going on in my brother's heart. You take over. But then when I speak to people, I notice that they just need somebody to talk to, because they don't have anybody. I tell them, who do you live with? Oh, no, I live with my mom and my dad. Are they always working? Yeah, and they never listen to me. I'm like, because they're working. And I'm like, who else do you speak to? I don't have nobody to talk to. And then sometimes I just give them my number. Here, call me whenever you want. We can have a talk. And I don't even know you. I'm like, well, you love me at the end. Just take my number now. Because I am a people person. And it's funny because when I started cabbing, I was like, I think I could do this for a pretty long time. And I was doing this for a long period of time. And I keep doing it because it's basically beautiful to see people that come into my car doing this. And they leave my car doing this. And it's beautiful, because they basically, I give them their, I show them that life is good. They basically have a dignity, and then everybody deserves to be listened to. And they're like, you know what, thank you so much. And then it's funny, because then I don't know where you hear them. I get the comments on my phone that are like, bling, like, hey, congratulations, this person gave you this.
1: Five stars,
0: and then tips and everything, and I'm like, thank you, God. You know I needed that.
1: So do people ever push you back when you talk about the faith?
0: Actually, they don't. The funny thing is that when I noticed that when they're in groups, they don't want to hear it. So like I had a time that I picked up a group of girls, and there was like five of them. And it was just talking about going out, they're going to go to this party, and they can't wait to meet this guy. I don't even understand where I'm coming from. And they was just talking about it, like, girl, we're gonna do this, we're gonna do that. And in my ears, I'm like, Lord have mercy. And then I was like, and then I tell them, like, hey guys, you know the stickers and stuff in my car? They're like, yeah, we don't have time for that anyway. So, you know, I had to let it be. The biggest customers I get are basically people that went through something, especially women that just got broken up with somebody. Like, I just broke up with my boyfriend, he was cheating on me. And I'm like, yeah, but it's okay. Like, maybe that's God doing you a favor. And then it's funny because they never said, God, I don't believe in that. They just went like, what do you mean? What is God trying to tell you? I'm open to everything. I'm like, well, he actually saved you by taking you out of that relationship. And then maybe you should either go to church or maybe open your heart to God a little bit. And then I'm sure that he'll basically take away all those baggages. How do you know? Well, I'm not gonna be here sitting in the car just letting you know that God is just a magical person, but he's so loving that he's a gentleman. He's gonna wait for you to actually answer. So basically, he'll send you the call. It's up to you to open the door. How do I do that? Keep praying, and then whenever you go to a church or when you see a church, you basically ask the Lord to give you a sign. Trust me, he's going to give you a sign. What kind of sign? I don't know. What kind of sign? What signs are you looking for? I don't know. Maybe a paper or something with a note on it saying that he will help me. I mean, don't find it weird if you actually see it or if you see a message happening. But I'm like, don't consider it to be a magical thing. Let it be more like Jesus is actually showing you something and he wants you to follow him completely, because he's not a... Don't give him 50%. 50% is not good. Give him 100%. I'm sure that he'll show you something. He'll take away all those baggages that you have in your heart. Thank you so much. I never thought of that. And I'm like, you know, God is good. And then it's funny because sometimes people actually are like, you know, it's funny for COVID, but then people actually were like, I know this is weird. Can I hug you? I'm like, okay. I sometimes come in my car, hug the people. how you're hugging.

0: is so perfect. I'm like, okay. I'm like, let it be God.
1: So I can see a couple things that you do that invite people in. You have a space, a workspace, your car, that you are living your faith externally, so that when people come in, there's external signs of your faith. And sometimes that's a doorway to conversation. And also you wait for correct opportunities, and you're also very inviting and welcoming just by, you know, your personality. I love how you invite the young people into conversation. And like, it's actually probably what they were really longing for, but we're just so tuned out, right?
0: Yeah, but at the same time, I put it on my description when they I didn't know that they could see the person, and then they're like, let me see what's about this. I had kids that come into my car, they're like, I'm not gonna lie, I know the ride is gonna be short, but when I saw your description, it says that you're a person that loves talking to people. I told my homegirls, I'm sorry, I'm gonna cut your call because the driver needs to listen to my story. And I'm like, okay. So I'm like, this is
1: you're so desperate to be heard. So, okay, so that's another way that you're letting people know that it's okay to come to you. So you publicly live your faith, you invite, you say, you give people permission to come and talk to you, and you recognize opportunities. So like, there's this big thing in our country that people live their faith on Sundays, and they don't live it Monday through Friday, because we're kind of trained, it's like, well, that's what you do privately. But like, is there a way to share your faith in the workplace?
0: There's certain people that basically they don't want to talk to you about it. And you can see it from a mile away. Like when you want to talk to somebody or engage with somebody, they don't want to talk to you, or they don't want to experience anything about the faith. But what I do is I wear something that actually calls them out. Like my favorite color is blue. So I wear my rosary, and people are like, bro, I love you. What is that? And I'm like, oh, it's a rosary. Oh, you pray that thing? And I'm like, yeah, I actually do. And they're like, who do you pray to? I'm like, well, I'm asking for, you know, Jesus mom's intercession to basically help me throughout life, because sometimes, you know, she helps people and she basically could guide me and show me certain things. Like, what do you mean? I never heard of that. You just gotta give people other chances as well. Like, his mom basically had a task, and her task basically is more with listening. And she does listen, because she basically takes me to his feet. And then just things like that, people are like, I never heard of that. I'm like, well, we can have a talk if you want to come talk in the office. And we engage in the computer place, in the office, lunch, wherever. Sometimes I even got to go, and people just keep me there just to talk about it.
1: Uber driver, evangelist, therapist, counselor, catechist.
0: Yeah, you can say that.
1: Pro-life advocate.
0: Yes.
1: Miguel, thank you for your ministry. Thank you for living your faith 24/7. And please count on my prayers, and let's continue to do this.
0: Amen. Whatever God wants.
1: Thank you for being an icon.
0: Thank you for having me.
1: Peace and blessings. Such a blessing to be here again. Miguel, the Uber driver evangelist.
2: You think he picked me up from the airport?
1: He would. And see the city like you've never seen it before. It's like people think they're going someplace, but God has a plan. And like, you know, kind of brings them higher. When he was talking about how, you know, especially when somebody's like, you know, like in a vulnerable spot, like maybe they just broke up, and then they just reveal their life. And like, they're so open to just like very simple things. I mean, like, you need to hear those things in those moments, and it means so much.
3: People are so vulnerable and so willing to share and so willing. And that's what one of the main things we had agreed upon, like one of the main points that just came away from Miguel's story was just the reality of people just want to be heard, right? And how much do we experience that in our life, especially with the poor, but especially in ministry or in the confessional? Like, you just show any sort of interest, just being that I'm not in a hurry and that my heart's open to you, and people will just open up, and people just, and they're hungry to be heard and for someone to receive them. It's beautiful.
4: There's a tragedy, right? Because I think, and again, in our own ministry, but Miguel just shows us that people are starving. People are longing for intimacy. They're hurt. They're like can you just imagine like walking through life just unseen and unheard, and you get into an Uber and someone is dialed in and someone like someone has this perspective. And again, that's why he's such an incredible witness. So again, icons have different eyes. They have different ears. They have a heart that see that.

0: real. Mm. God uses it.
1: So I'm Generation X.
0: That means, does that mean you're just a little older?
1: I'm a little bit older than you guys. Somebody's got to balance these things out here.
0: Bring the wisdom.
1: You guys are millennials, right? Then those who come after millennials, they're calling them Gen Z or iGens or whatever. I'm not even sure who names these. But it seems to me, and I'm very curious, like what you guys experience. It's like my generation. It's like we're like, ah, how are you doing? Oh, good. All right, good. Okay. But the younger generation, it's like this, like you're saying, brother. They're like starving to be heard, but yet there's more communication than ever. But it's not like you. It's like we are saying more, but meaning less. And they're longing for that. I mean, like, is this what you guys are seeing?
2: They're starving to be connected, but not actually. They starve for that intimate connection, for someone to see and love and receive them. But a lot of the social media and a lot of things that offer them that connection can't give that to them, right? And so they're almost tricked. And the challenge is they really believe it. They really believe they're being connected, but it's really unfortunate because they're not receiving and they're not being filled up. And I think that's what leads to a lot of the purposelessness or the hopelessness or the distraction, because it's like, I thought this connection would give me something that I desire and hope for, but it doesn't, right? And so I think that's where especially evangelists and especially the church has an offer to, we take advantage of the technology that leads to connection, but we want to make sure it's actually connecting. We want to make sure that in the 12-step movement, there's actually conscious contact being made, where my heart is being seen and received. And I think that's why it leads a lot to a sadness today, because people think they want to be connected and they think all these things will connect them, but it's not actually, right? And then, of course, in the busyness and we're talking about like having your headphones on and being busy and being quite self-focused, there you have to interrupt that for people to be able to actually receive what they want and receive what they ultimately desire. It's fascinating, the different levels of what we would think a young person wants, but what he actually or she actually is getting. Yeah, people seemed lonely and they seemed in their own worlds. They seemed quite isolated on a college campus. A lot of people around, but people are isolated, right?
0: As I listen to Father Angelus, I'm just moved by just the reality that nothing, as we live in a world of like mass communication and social communication, nothing can take the place of just a good old-fashioned real encounter, someone's presence. So you think of Miguel, like something, it's his presence, right? He's, again, media and everything is such a gift, but it's only the on-ramp. And that's why we have to make sure that real communication's happening and real communion's happening.
3: Yeah, there you go.
0: Right? Mm-hmm. And what's beautiful is that Miguel, it's his person, it's his presence, and that's what brings the healing. That nothing can take the place of a real, and this is what kids are longing for. They're longing for someone's presence. And to someone to look at them and to speak blessing into them and laugh with them and give them freedom to be themselves. Like again, Miguel uses this part of his life to say like, I'm here, like, and again, there's a real encounter. I mean, that's healing.
1: Your Uber's here.
0: Miguel,
1: he's coming. He's coming.
0: Miguel, is that you?
1: he's longing for real intimate presence. Okay. <He's>,
0: oh, I love it.
1: What I gather from this is that, you know, to be present, to listening, to the people that the Lord brings me. I guess Miguel, it's really obvious because somebody pops up for an Uber. It's like God is bringing this person to me, right? But like, you know, this happens all the time in our life, and we're so lost to like, you know, tunnel vision of what we're doing that we're not aware that the Lord is bringing these people to us. Like even families, like you can forget to listen to the people that you live with, right? And these are good people, well-intentioned people. But like just to listen, sometimes some advice I give to young people is like, hey, when you go back home, I want you to talk to your mom and then just say, hey, you know, mom, I'm sorry if I've messed up sometimes, you know, please forgive me. And like that little encounter, you know, it takes them off guard. But like sometimes that's exactly what a mom has been waiting to hear or dad.

0: has been waiting to hear. And it invites you to a deeper conversation.
1: There comes to a point where you're just, okay, like, I know who I am before the Lord. And it gives us a freedom to just to let go and to listen and to be present in a new way. So beautiful. It's just like, do the interior work. Miguel's done the interior work to know who he is and to live in a relationship with Jesus. And so now he's free. And so when someone can get into his car, he can be totally present. And then you can listen in a deeper way.
0: Well, praise God. That's Miguel's teaching us how to be present, how to be better listeners, and thus evangelize, catechize, listen, show them our humanity, lead them to divinity.
1: Come on.
0: That's why he's an icon.
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0: Hello, and welcome to our program, Where God Weeps, a program where we speak about the situation of Catholics all around the world, particularly in areas where the Church suffers persecution, discrimination, or simply the day-to-day material and spiritual needs of a suffering Church. The Apostolic Vicariate of Nkemte, located in western Ethiopia, spans a large, ethnically diverse territory. While the Catholic population is relatively small, less than 1% of the mainly Muslim and Protestant population, the ethnic composition of the region is rich and varied. The Oromo people are the largest ethnic group in Ethiopia and overwhelmingly dominant in this region. The area is not without challenges. Many families rely on subsistence farming and livestock, but climate challenges, disease, and lack of resources have led to food insecurity. Difficulties to access land, water, and grazing areas is a major source of tension between the indigenous groups, and sadly, since 2018, the vicariate has been torn by violence. Over 100,000 people have been displaced in recent years due to this ethnic conflict. On July 16, 2024, Pope Francis appointed Father Getahun Fanta Shekune as the new Apostolic Vicar of Nkemte. To tell us more about this difficult context and the spiritual needs, it is my privilege to welcome His Excellency Bishop Getahun Fanta Shekune. Your Excellency, thank you for being with us here today in our program.
1: Thank you, Marco, for inviting me today.

0: Your Excellency, I'd like to get right into it by asking, you were born in 1973 in Alekusasi, a small village in West Wolega. Can you give us a picture? What was it like growing up for you in this environment in Ethiopia?
1: Yeah, okay. The Alekusasi, the place where I was born, is a really a village, you know, very far from the city. So it was challenging, you know, being born in such an, a remote area.
0: In what way?
1: For example, you know, I remember there was school from grade 1 to 4 only. So then that school was opened by the Dutch missionary there, you know, the congregation of the missionary. The missionaries were there. They opened to the interior part of that area to give us the opportunity to go to the school.
0: So, but it was only the first 4 years.
1: Yeah, the first 4 years. So after that, I had to travel to another place, you know.
0: Did you have to leave your family home?
1: I have to leave them. So I went somewhere to study with my grandfather, parents.
0: Was that hard for you?
1: Yeah, at that early age, you know, leaving the family.
0: How old were you when you left?
1: When I left, it was about 10 years, something like that.
0: So young.
1: So young, you know.
0: Difficult time.
1: Yeah.
0: What would you say the life teaching today of growing up in such a rural environment, growing up perhaps in a difficult economic situation, how would you say these have helped form your character, your person, for the role of being a priest and now for the role of being a bishop?
1: Perseverance, you know, during the time of challenges, you know, I learned it starting from my childhood how to face challenges. When I say challenges, then, you know, even leaving families, going to my grandparents, living with them, and sometimes also, you know, to visit my parents also, I had to walk, you know, hours. So that is, it gave me perseverance, whenever I face challenges.
0: Were you raised in a traditionally Catholic family?
1: Yes.
0: How many were you?
1: We were, I have six brothers and four sisters, you know, from a big family.
0: It's a full house.
1: Yeah, full house.
0: When did you have a sense of your calling to the priesthood?
1: When I was in grade 10, actually, it was my parish priest, you know. It's called Tom Boking, Dutch missionary, was my parish priest. Recommended, you know, he gave my name and one of my friends to the director of minor seminary. The minor seminary of the congregation of the mission was in Ambo, those days. Ambo is far, more than 200 kilometers from Dambidolo.
0: Even farther away from your family.
1: Yeah.
0: My goodness, so, you were separated.
1: So he recommended, and then I went there.
0: But you had at some moment a decision.
1: Yeah, so, you know, I was there actually from grade 9, from grade 10 to 12. So that is a normal academic year, but we were there. They were actually giving us some kinds of additional lessons at home. So I came to reflect then I liked and I continued.
0: And you said, okay, Lord, I go your way.
1: Yeah. Yeah. So when we finished grade 12, then they asked us, okay, if we have to go ahead. Then I said yes. So we had to take the entrance exam, and then I joined major seminary.
0: You also joined a congregation. You joined the Lazarists.
1: Yeah.
0: What was it that attracted you to St. Vincent de Paul?
1: Then St. Vincent de Paul, you know, his vision, you know. He says, you know, preaching the good news to the poor, you know, to the most abundant, to the countryside people, you know, that was, you know, when he

0: founded the Congregation of the Mission in 1625, he was touched by the life situation of the countryside people. Me also coming from the countryside, from the interior village, you know. Yes. So it's it touched me, and then it resonated with me. So that is why I liked it, and then I got ahead. You know?
1: Your Excellency, another hurdle, another God's calling.
0: Yeah.
1: When Pope Francis asked you to become a bishop, how was it when you received the call?
0: The Apostolic Nuncio.
1: Where were you? Where were you?
0: I was in Addis Ababa.
1: Okay.
0: I was the director of the Lazarus School in Addis Ababa. Then it was around 9 p.m. he called me. You know. He called me then, okay, so please would you come to the Apostolic Nunciator tomorrow? I would like to talk with you.
1: You thought, what have I done wrong?
0: So then I said, no, tomorrow I have another task. So he said, okay. The Holy Father has appointed you to be the Apostolic Vicar of Ragusa. No, I said, no. Then he gave me time to reflect.
1: Did you want to say no?
0: Yeah, I wrote a letter in Dazin. Because I had some reasons, because of these reasons, I think I don't feel I am the right person
1: for
0: that.
1: You've got the wrong guy.
0: Then finally, we had to negotiate, we had to talk, and then.
1: Did you go to the chapel and say, all right, Lord, what do you want?
0: It took me longer time to decide, you know, to reflect, pray, and then finally I decided to accept.
1: What is your Episcopal motto, and why did you choose this particular Episcopal motto?
0: My Episcopal motto is, thy will be done. Because it wasn't really my will. That I never thought I accept this kinds of this task, you know. But finally, I thought maybe it's not my will, but if it is God's will, let it be done. That is actually starting from my internal resistance to accept. Then finally. The Holy Spirit inspired me, changed my mind, and then I decided to. I changed my mind, and then
1: and here we are today.
0: Accepted. So that is why I said it's not my will; it is God's will. So let it will be done. That is how finally I came to conclusion to accept it.
1: Your Excellency, many communities in the area where you are now are poor and rely on subsistence farming. I would like to ask you, can you help us understand what we mean by poor?
0: A poor is lack of basic needs. There, when we talk about poverty, you know, when people don't have what they don't get food, when they don't get sufficient resource to educate their children, then that is poverty, you know, a challenge of meeting their basic need.
1: It must be difficult to see this, and at the same time, you have experienced it yourself, so there's some way you can live, you understand where they are.
0: Yeah. So. Then that is a poverty our people experience, you know, lack of infrastructure. Then people have to go hours, you know, to get even if they have some money, you know, they have to travel far.
1: And I suppose water is also an issue.
0: The water is lack of clean water, transportation. So. Education, so many things, you know. Then when we talk about variety of basic need, you know, lack of basic need is there.
1: Have you seen this also compounded with the climate change that's been occurring? And

0: if so, how do you see this practically?
1: Yeah, that is actually really visible because, you know, we depend on the rain, you know. So sometimes the rain doesn't when it doesn't rain at due time.
0: I remember talking with others in Africa who, and the farmers used to be able to say they knew exactly the weeks almost when the rains would come.
1: But this
0: is no longer true.
1: Yeah, that is that's the difference, you know. So suppose when it doesn't rain by the time it is supposed to rain, so it affects the crop. Sometimes also when the crop's ready to harvest, so again it rains, you know. When it rains, so it also destroys what is ripened, ready to be harvested.
0: The Catholic Church is a minority in this area. You have Islam, you have Protestantism, you have traditional religions.
1: Mm.
0: I'd like to just dive in a little bit to the question of the traditional religions and to help us understand, what do we mean when we speak of traditional religions?
1: The traditional religion in of Oromo people is actually called, we call it the Waka, you know. The Waka is the supreme God, you know, in a tradition that is the way people perceive God, you know. It's actually the creator. But it's not like, you know, then it's traditionally that is a way there are people who conduct the prayers and they have their own way of worshiping God, you know, different from
0: the Christian understanding.
1: The Christian understanding of, yeah, that right. is...
0: Right. And I suppose ancestors are venerated, and is this also, what would be other elements, if you would, of traditional religion? Are there, I suppose, ritual animal killing and things like this, or is this not so much of a...
1: No. In Oromo tradition, you know, it's a bit different from the traditional religion we know from other tribes,
0: parts.
1: You know.
0: Okay.
1: So this is the belief in a power, you know, the existing the creator. They say Waka. Waka is the creator, you know. When you ask, okay, it is above everything, you know. Then even sometimes, you know, they go once a year. There is a big feast, you know. They call it during this feast. Then they go to the river, you know, to the river, and then with flowers, different kinds of things. They sacrifice, you know,
0: right.
1: a kinds of thanksgiving, you know. Then when the rainy season ends, and then during the beginning of the rice season, so that is the time they celebrate, you know. This is they call it a recha. Recha is thanksgiving. So this is a different concept of religion when we compare with some other tribes.
0: I want to touch this because I want to ask, how does this... You find yourself in a religious mosaic, if you will.
1: Mm.
0: As we mentioned earlier, the different traditions that are around you, and you are a minority in this area. How do you navigate? How do you make your presence? How do you help? How do you catechize?
1: The Catholic population, though we are minority in terms of number, we have also a big influence in the country, especially in my area too, because of some other institutions who use, for example, schools, clinics, as means of evangelization for us, the means in which we can

0: reach out also to many people, not only Catholics, for
1: Who are coming?
0: who are coming. So because the our values attract them. The people appreciate that part of us, because we are for everyone. Then seeing that people really appreciate us, so we are as caused as a good people who have a sense of concern for everyone.
1: I want to come to a little bit of a challenge now in the Oromia region, which is the effect of the generations-long conflicts that have been involving different ethnic groups, regrettably. And I was wondering if you could just give us a little bit of an insight as to what's going on and why there is ethnic conflict, but also now an institutional conflict between the Oromeo Liberation Army and the government, and what this is also having as an impact on the faith and on the church. But maybe we could just start with a little bit of a background as to what is the history or what is the background a little bit to some of these ethnic conflicts.
0: I could say more than ethnic conflicts, it is a conflict based on political interest. Because when the Oromo Liberation Front are the Oromos, and also the nowadays the leading party, the ruling party, so they are also Oromos. Nowadays what we see, the interest is, I think, is political interest because of political ideological difference. Because of this, then this is why the fighting is has been going on. Of course, also there are also the areas where there is ethnic conflict. Anyhow, that really negatively affected the life of the poor, especially in the countryside. It affected institutions that help the people. For example, health institutions, schools, then road infrastructures, all these things. And because going to the interior is not easy nowadays,
1: It's not safe.
0: not safe. And also that also affected actually our ministries,
1: You can't, because you can't, you're not able to go out to these outstations and to reach the population.
0: Yeah, in some places I haven't been able to reach even now. There are areas,
1: For
0: and
1: re
0: also,
1: simply for reasons of security.
0: sure, reason of security. And also, there are also churches we closed. We're
1: I
0: not
1: read there
0: able.
1: was something like 20% of the
0: Yeah,
1: Catholic
0: yeah.
1: churches had to be closed.
0: Then, especially the interior, the area where we couldn't able to go reach. In some area also actually where the catechists are strong nowadays, they are the one
1: Teaching the faith,
0: teaching the
1: bringing the
0: faith,
1: faith, yes.
0: testing the faith. So this is how we try to respond to our pastoral call in this challenging situation.
1: I have a delicate question for you. You are an ethnic Oromo yourself. You share the same language, the customs, and lived experience of this majority population, the Oromo. Do you think this gives you an authenticity and a trust to mediate among some of the local communities that are presently trapped into this ethnic conflict?
0: Actually, we try to encourage as much as possible. For example, we try to bring peace and reconciliation. We have been trying this when there is ethnic clash, based on ethnic difference, when there is a clash. So we try to go there and to talk with them, to mediate and to bring them to

0: together. So this is many times you have done this one, because when the issue is the issue of ethnic difference, when the issue is the issue of politics, you know, that is...
1: it's another story.
0: Another story, and it is beyond what we can do. But still, we try to talk, you know, even if it is encouraged. Yeah, we try to encourage peace. And that is the contribution we make.
1: I would like now to ask you a little bit about... We've spoken about some of the challenges, the poverty, and the challenge of the church outreach to the station, to the outstations, and the area that you have, which is vast and very rural. What would you say are your needs? What would you say are your pastoral needs that help to keep the faith alive in this in this part of the world?
0: And this thing, actually, the first of all, I'm very grateful to the church in it, and also to some other people of goodwill, you know. They have been really supporting us in this challenging situation, you know, because to continue preaching the word of God, we need also help, and then the help we have been receiving from the church in need in terms of supporting our pastoral program, educating the catechists, maybe supporting the priests in mass stipend, building the churches, renovating the churches, providing also transport station for priests, you know, in buying vehicles. So the church in need has been helping us, and I would like to encourage, you know, our
1: more of the same.
0: More of the same. And also maybe other of our partners to be with us to help us in this challenging situation. For example, now we want to also involve more ladies, you know, because we have a shortage of priests, then in this sense, then we need to form more, to involve more ladies, catechists. So, and also we need to, we have a plan to build a pastoral center, for example, in since the vicariate is very big, for example, in Dembidolo, we plan to build a kind of multi-purpose building that is for to train our pastoral agents there, and also to create a kind of the district office there to coordinate more our pastoral activities, socio-pastoral activities. That is also our plan. Then
1: lots of projects.
0: Yeah.
1: Your Excellency.
0: Yeah.
1: I'd like to thank you for your time, for being with us today.
0: Yeah.
1: It was a great privilege and a pleasure to be with you.
0: Yeah. Thank you very much, Mark, for giving me this time. And also, I would like to thank everyone who watching beyond the television.
1: Thank you, Your Excellency.
0: Thank you. Thank you.
1: And thank you, ladies and gentlemen, for having been with us today in our program, Where God Weeps. And if you'd like to know more information about the Apostolic Vicariate and perhaps how you might be able to help, I would encourage you to look at the contact information at the end of this program. And we look forward to seeing you next week. Take care.

0: Rome is very hot today. But they are here courageously just to have a glimpse of the Holy Father and to pray with him this afternoon. And of course, Pope Leo, as you know, has just concluded his period of rest in Castel Gandolfo, returning to the Vatican after more than 3 weeks dedicated to prayer, reading, and quiet time in the hills overlooking Lake Albano. And during his stay, he met faithful each Sunday for the Angelus. He shared lunch with families experiencing social hardship. He attended a concert and made several private pilgrimages as well, including visits to Monte Cassino and Subiaco. And then the Holy Father returned briefly to Castel Gandolfo on Wednesday for the Canticle of Peace, a gathering of prayer and fraternity, marking 800th anniversary of the death of Saint Francis of Assisi. On behalf of Vatican Media, it is a joy to greet all of you who are connected with us today. Many of you are following through our various Vatican Media platforms, whether on the Vatican News Live Events app, the Radio Vaticana app, the Vatican News English website, or our YouTube channel, or our Facebook live feed. A special greeting as well to those joining us through our television partners, EWTN, Shalom World Television, Salt and Light TV, Catholic Faith Network, at Madarshan TV, and Catholic TV. And to all listening through Luminous Radio India, and to those tuned in through local diocesan radio stations, shortwave services, online portals, or other digital platforms around the world, a warm welcome to all of you. We also greet those following our American Sign Language broadcast. Thank you for being with us for this weekly encounter with the Holy Father, Pope Leo XIV. And my name is Bonga Majola, and it is a pleasure to accompany you by providing the English translation for today's Angelus. As is customary, before we pray the Angelus together, the Holy Father will offer a brief reflection on today's Gospel. After his meditation, Pope Leo XIV will make some appeals. He will share with us what is on his heart these days. And he will greet the various groups gathered here in the square. And the Holy Father is ready. We join him now. And we welcome the crowd. We welcome him together with this crowd.
1: Cari fratelli e sorelle, buona domenica!
0: Dear brothers and sisters, happy Sunday!
1: Quando ascoltiamo il Vangelo, sentiamo spesso raccontare dei segni compiuti da Gesù. Sono gesti che manifestano.
0: When we listen to the Gospel, we frequently hear that Jesus has performed signs, which are acts that reveal his special dedication to us and the salvation that he brings to the world. The Lord is presented as the one who gives meaning to our lives, freeing us from evil and sin. By restoring sight to the blind and hearing to the deaf, Christ is doing more than merely performing miraculous deeds. He is proclaiming to all that the kingdom of God is near. In this way, today's Gospel bears witness that Jesus not only restores the senses of those who lack them, but that he also fills our senses with good things. To the deaf man who regains his hearing, the Lord proclaims the good news to be heard. To the blind man who regains his sight, he shows the magnificent work of redemption being accomplished for him. Similarly, Jesus gives food to those who are hungry. The account of the multiplication of the loaves shows us that the encounter with the Lord is a nourishing experience. In the desert, that is, when we are in need, Christ is the bread of life. With him, our needs are

0: abundantly met all eight and were filled. And there were 12 baskets full left over. This number highlights that the Lord's gift is universal and that His providential care for us never fails.
1: La nostra fame di verità e di vita.
0: Dear friends, Christ truly satisfies humanity's hunger, our hunger for truth and life. His gesture teaches us that nothing is discarded when it is shared.
1: Sono due lati di uno stesso male.
0: Hoarding and waste, on the contrary, are the two signs of the same evil, greed. This spiritual sickness numbs the senses, which becomes intoxicated with wealth to the point of making people forget that those who weep from hunger and cry out from thirst. And so, in the face of an opulence that reeks of decay, we find the outstretched hands of those who have no nourishment, the burnt houses of those who have no peace.
1: Guardiamo con quanta benevolenza il Signore alzò gli occhi al cielo, recitò la benedizione, spezzò I pani.
0: Faced with the deserts of war and arrogance, let us consider with what kindness the Lord looked up to heaven and blessed, broke the loaves, and gave them to His disciples so that they might distribute them to the crowd. In this miracle of charity, we recognize the characteristic action of Jesus, which find their culmination in the Last Supper. For it was then that the Son of God gave us His very life as our brother in humanity. As we savor the grace of the Eucharist, let us commit ourselves to bearing witness to its beauty in our daily actions, beginning with blessing meals at the table with family and friends.
1: Anche le vacanze possono diventare tempo di fraterna serenità, coinvolgendo chi accanto a noi.
0: In Jesus' company, even vacations can become a time of fraternal serenity if we reach out to our neighbors in need. Let us therefore ask the Virgin Mary, our loving mother, to help us grow in charity so that no one may lack their daily bread.
2: Nunciavit Mariae, et concepite Spiritus Sancto.
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0: Cari fratelli e sorelle,
1: dear brothers and sisters,
0: sigo con preocupación l'armante situación en
1: I follow with concern the alarming situation in Ceuta, asking God, through the intercession of Our Lady of Africa, that solutions of peace, stability, and justice may be found.
0: Continuiamo a pregare per la pace. Perché nel mondo cessino le
1: guerre, we continue to pray for peace so that wars may cease throughout the world and diplomatic solutions may be found for conflicts. We remember all the victims of hostility, especially the weakest and most vulnerable, children, the elderly, and the sick. May the Lord comfort those who suffer and bless the work of all who bring help and consolation.
0: In questi giorni ricorre il perdono di Assisi.
1: And these days we remember the pardon of Assisi. Saint Francis received in 1216 this indulgence, and he was inspired by, as he was praying in Pinsuncula, where he had the vision of Jesus and Mary, and they were surrounded by the angels. We thank God for such a great gift, and we treasure it, especially in this, the eighth centenary of the transitus of the poveretto di Assisi, of Assisi, who died on the 3rd of August in 1226. I greet all of you then, Romans and pilgrims from different countries.
0: In particolare,
1: in a special way, I greet the young people from the parish from Padova.
0: I giovani della parrocchia di San Giovanni Bosco in Altamura.
1: And the young people are from St. John Bosco Parish in Altamura.
0: E I ragazzi della collaborazione pastorale di Castelfranco Veneto.
1: And the young people as well from Veneto.
0: Accompagnati
1: and they are accompanied
0: dai loro sacerdoti
1: by
0: e
1: their
0: animatori.
1: Priests and their animators.
0: A tutti auguro una buona domenica.
1: And to all of you, I wish you all a blessed Sunday. Yeah.

0: And that's how then the Holy Father concludes this moment of prayer, the Angelus. And he made his appeal, especially concerning the alarming situation in Ceuta in Spain. And he asked that Our Lady of Africa will help find a solution of peace, stability and justice. And he invited us as well to continue to pray for peace, that diplomatic situations may be found for conflicts. And then reminded us to be grateful for the gift and the treasure of the forgiveness, the pardon of Assisi, this indulgence which the Church gives us today since 1216, as Francis requested from the Holy Father. This then concludes the live broadcast of the recitation of the Noonday Angelus with Pope Leo XIV here in St. Peter's Square on this, the 18th Sunday in Ordinary Time. For continued coverage of today's Angelus as well as other Vatican and world news, please visit the Vatican News web portal and follow us on Facebook, Instagram, X and YouTube. On behalf of Vatican Media, I would like to thank our in-studio audio technician, our audio coordinator and all our television and radio partners and our friends at DYCIA who have made this broadcast possible. And of course, we thank you, all of you. Thank you for joining us today. My name is Bonga Majola, and it has been a great joy to accompany you with the English translation for this moment of prayer with His Holiness Pope Leo XIV. I wish you all a blessed Sunday. Praised be Jesus Christ. Laudetur Jesus Christus.
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year 750 AD. During the consecration of the holy sacrifice of the Mass, a priest in Lanciano, Italy, who doubts the real presence of Jesus Christ in the Holy Eucharist, is stunned when the host transforms into human flesh and the wine transforms into human blood. The blood then coagulates into five drops, which are said to represent the five wounds of Christ. In 1971, the miracle of Lanciano is confirmed by modern science. The conserved flesh is found to be cardiac muscle tissue, and the blood is human, type AB positive, the same found in other Eucharistic miracles.

0: Queen of Heaven, rejoice. Alleluia.
1: The Son, whom it was your privilege to bear, alleluia.
0: Has risen as he said, alleluia.
1: Pray God for us, alleluia.
0: Rejoice and be glad, O Virgin Mary, alleluia.
1: For the Lord has truly risen, alleluia.
0: Let us pray, O God.
1: Thou hast pleased to give joy to the world through the resurrection of thy Son, our Lord Jesus Christ. Grant, we beseech thee, that through the mediation of the Virgin Mary, his mother, we may come to possess the joys of life everlasting, through the same Christ our Lord.

Let's ask God for this great beatitude. Lord God, I am a sinner. I ask for mercy. For it is only in your mercy, Lord, that I am free. Give me this beatitude. Give me the grace to hunger for the higher gifts, to be detached from this transitory world where everything passes so quickly. And when I have found you, let me hold on to you. Let me thirst for more and more grace and holiness and love and union and prayer, that I may arrive at that holiness you have designed for me.

before I was born, before I was conceived. I ask you, Lord, I ask your forgiveness. I ask for your mercy. Amen.

Hi, my name is Dr. Anthony Rizzi from the Institute for Advanced Physics, here to talk to you about Faith Matters. And today I want to talk to you about offering it up. And in the Institute, we constantly are helping people grow in their understanding of the basic things about the physical world that we've not been given. And in doing that, we find that there's things in our lives that must change. And this is a general thing that happens, is when you find a truth and you must change your life, pain comes along with that, because you have to change these deep habits in yourself, and that's not easy. And that is your cross, and that's what you offer up, that pain. Or when you see somebody that's not following the truth and you've helped them and they don't listen, that's another pain. You offer that up so that you can think of better ways to help that person, and also to join it with the sacrifice of Christ so that it can be salutary towards fixing this problem that we have of disorder, not orienting ourselves for truth, from because of personal decisions not to do the truth, and because of the larger culture that makes it so hard. So we have to realize that this thing is real. We have to be ready to take the pain, to take on the truth, and realize that that means we're going to have to offer up the pain that comes from being courageously following it, and bring that to Mass with you, and offer it to the priest, so the priest can offer it with the sacrifice of Christ. Thank you very much for listening. This has been Faith Matters.

Welcome to the semi-quincentennial minute, where we honor America for a couple minutes, talking about her principles and celebrating her nature and trying to bring it back. Today, we want to talk about reclaiming our founding principles, which we've lost and we don't even really know. There's some argument to be had that we haven't ever really understood them deeply enough to be preserved. And that is, the founding principles come from a deep understanding of physics, the physical world, a deep, profound understanding of the physical world that was ensconced in culture by St. Thomas Aquinas. He was the first one to put the physics, the proper understanding of the physical world, that's all that word physics means, into a culture, and that's Western culture, that then planted the seed. Without that seed, you couldn't have had modern science, which is another discussion. And it has to do with America as well, because she'd been so outstanding in modern science. But that physics grew in England and France and Germany and all of Europe, and led to the founders of this country being formed in deep way in the proper understanding of the physical world, that led to the proper metaphysics, that led to them having a deep understanding of the natural law, which is nothing else but looking at nature. So I want to call us back to that. Learn that physics. You can go to iepweb.org and look at the material and learn more about the physics that founded this great country, and see how each one of those principles that we have go back all the way back to the dirt. And in my article, What is America Too, especially, I go through, what is freedom of religion? What is freedom of speech? What do those things mean? How do they get rooted in the physical world? Thank you for listening. This has been the Semi-Quincentennial Minute.

purity is part of the life of every Christian, not just simply religious. The pure of heart will see God. We're not driven by distraction. We're not driven by pornography. Virginity is definitely

0: brethren
1: must be like Jesus. What is it that we feel that we must do in order to attract people? Are we that insecure so that unless we draw people's eyes and attention by nakedness of our bodies, we can be popular, we can be known? Brothers and sisters, this whole matter of who seeks God's will, do you really want God to ask you the question, should you dress that way? When we go to church, do we ask, Lord, do you want me to dress this way or that way in nakedness? I seek what is in my vocation in life. All are asked to be pure, pure of heart, pure of mind, pure of body. Brothers and sisters, this gets us into this matter of LGBT. Now, if you give in to LGBT and the rules and even the commands that are now being forced upon us and our children, the Lord gave us a body, a mind, and very often the body dictates what is the makeup that the Lord wants you to have. What your body should be, what your genitals should be, that's what the Lord wants you to conform with. Be at peace within yourself, with the body you have, and let your spirit conform to your body. Let yourselves be as the Lord has made you according to natural law. Now, we have bisexuality. That also is current, okay? But we must learn to control by the will what God wants us to do with our bodies. Now, that takes a lot of work. That takes a lot of self-control. But, brothers and sisters, you will not be happy in the long run if you change your body as a transvestite does, from woman to man and man to woman. It is unnatural. God loves you. God loves you. Try. Work at it. He has an intention for you to be a man as you were born or a woman as you were born. God bless you. In the name of the Father and of the Son and of the Holy Spirit. Amen.

Yeah, I first felt the call to the priesthood when I was quite young, preparing for First Holy Communion. So I remember sitting in the choir loft of my local parish church, thumbing through the gold book, leafing through, and getting to a part that just stopped me in my tracks. And I took a step back, took a deep breath, just felt overwhelmed. And where I landed was a picture of a priest celebrating the Mass. The only thing that I could think at the time was, I cannot do that. I cannot do it. And the sense that I have looking back on that is that it must have been the call. Because I look around at the kids gathered there to go through the first Holy Communion process. They weren't having that experience at all. But the rest of my life is lived actually in response to the call. It's just that the response that I was giving tended to be no. I wasn't terribly interested in the priesthood. I was brought up in a beautiful Catholic family and thought that that's what I was going to be doing with my life. I'd be happily married and working a job that made me more money than I can spend and all the rest, right? All the worldly glory that could come with it. But God had other

0: plans. And so my life became a matter of surrendering to him and what he wanted. And gentle as he is, he made his presence known to me. And I'm thankful to him that he had the patience with me that he needed to have to allow me to grow into this call.
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2: Do you guys know what this is?
3: A baby.
2: What about this one? Do you guys know what this one is?
3: A baby.
2: What is this?
3: A baby.
2: Do you guys know what this is?

Welcome once again to our History of the Catholic Church in the United States, this time during the era of the New Deal, during those lengthy years of the presidency of Franklin Delano Roosevelt. You may recall that in our last episode, we were talking about the progressive years in American history, the first two decades of the 20th century, and the flurry of progressive legislation that was passed to try to alleviate many of the social ills in America. Well, we're going to start talking in this episode about the same kind of thing. We're going to start talking about a flurry of legislation. Once again, it would be done very quickly, and it would be done with great urgency. And the reason it was done with great urgency is not simply to overcome social ills. The reason it was done with great urgency is because there was a very significant economic condition that existed in the United States, and that condition had come down to us from the Depression in 1929. So it was a flurry of legislation to alleviate an urgent economic distress. That's what the early New Deal was all about, and we want to look at the Catholic Church now in this period of time that we call the New Deal. In those years, in the early 30s, there were 13 million unemployed people in this country. Many, many Catholics were standing in bread lines. Others were selling apples on street corners. Still others were standing by WPA bonfires at public works camps. Many, many Catholics were very seriously and very adversely affected by the Depression. And when we start talking about these years, before we even think about the national level, one of the great places to keep in mind is New York City, St. Francis Friary on West 31st Street. They began their bread line in the late 20s, and that bread line is still going to this day. It is the oldest bread line in the country. It was for many years the longest. It may still be.

the longest. But the Franciscan friars on West 31st Street in New York began their bread line during the Depression, and they are still keeping that up today. So many Catholics then were very adversely affected economically by the Depression, and they looked forward to what the Roosevelt administration was going to do for them. There were some Catholics, of course, who were amassing a fortune during these years, becoming very rich and very wealthy, very influential. But these people would not have been in the majority. Most Catholics were probably on the lower echelon of the economic level. During these years in the early 30s, we have a period that is quite interesting to us in United States Catholic history, and it was discussed at some length by Jesuit Father James Hennessy, one of the leading U.S. Catholic historical scholars, in a very fine survey book that he wrote some years ago called American Catholics. He devotes a chapter of his book to the New Deal years, and he titles that chapter, "We Shall Not Wither Up and Blow Away." Now, by that chapter title, the point Father Hennessy is trying to make is that United States Catholics in this particular period of our history were searching, they were groping for some kind of a unifying, integrating principle on which to build their own unique vision of America. That was hard to do, of course, when economically things were not going so well. But as things got better, as the policies of the Roosevelt administration seemed to improve the life of many of these economically downtrodden people, then they began to turn their attention to other concerns, particularly those who would have been inclined to be thinkers in the first place. Catholic philosophy might have been one of the areas that would have solved the problem of trying to get this integrating principle that Catholics were looking for. This happened to be a period of time in the 1930s in philosophical circles where you had a tremendous revival of Thomistic philosophy, the philosophy of St. Thomas Aquinas. But Catholic philosophy, though it was very strong, soon came to be superseded in the mid and late 30s by a tremendous growth in Catholic social doctrine. And Catholic social doctrine was based primarily on the doctrine of the mystical body of Christ, as that doctrine had been developed in the letters of St. Paul. A man by the name of Carl P. Hensler, who was one of the founders of the so-called Catholic Radical Alliance, based in Pittsburgh, described Catholic social doctrine and its implementation in American life in the 1930s in this way, and we quote him. "The mystical body of Christ," Hensler wrote, "as studied in the corporate worship of the church, is a living system of social sanctification. May it be the dynamic that will hasten the solution of the natural antagonism between the individual and society." In other words, what Hensler was saying is that by studying the social doctrine of the church, we would be able to come up with a good number of solutions, many answers to America's social ills. In 1929, a speech had been given to the National Catholic Education Association by a young professor of philosophy at Catholic University named Monsignor Fulton J. Sheen. Sheen called for the education of the American Catholic people so that we might experience a Catholic Renaissance in the United States. Now, what did he mean by a Catholic Renaissance? Well, first of all, Monsignor Sheen felt that Catholicism represented a very, very coherent system that was solidly grounded in reason. It was a system that would perfectly meet the needs of modern society and the spiritual longings of all humanity. And you find, therefore, a tremendous emphasis, especially now as we go through the decade of the 1930s, you find a tremendous emphasis on Catholic college campuses to not only teach Catholic doctrine, to not only inculcate the principles of Catholicism, of Catholic theology, but to try to get the point across to Catholic undergraduates that their Catholic faith and their Catholic education was an all-encompassing sort of thing, that Catholicism was not simply something to be studied in the classroom. Catholicism was indeed a way of life to be lived, and if we lived our life according to the principles of our faith, we could indeed change society. George Bull was a famed Jesuit thinker from Fordham University, and he had no interest in what he saw as the, quotes, impossible task of being Catholic in creed and anti-Catholic in culture. In other words, forgetting your Catholicism when you went out into the modern culture. Father Bull went on to write a book on the subject and to develop exactly what he meant by it. The rather well-known editor of Commonweal magazine in those days, a man named

named George N. Schuster, who was a very, very liberal Catholic by the standards of the 1930s, wrote an article on this kind of a theme, and he decried very much any kind of a Catholicism which clenches its fists against beauty and mystical insight while giving too much concentration to numbers, to moralism, and to apologetics. Close quotes. You can see how very liberal George Schuster was, even by the norms of the 1930s. Even some of the traditional approaches to Catholicism on Catholic campuses were being challenged in the 1930s. For example, you had the concept on most Catholic campuses of the spiritual director, you know, the one who oversaw the spiritual life of the Catholic undergraduates living on campus. At the University of Notre Dame in the early 30s, the spiritual director was Father John O'Hara of the Holy Cross Fathers. Father O'Hara was a very traditional, very disciplined Holy Cross Father who provided a wide schedule of masses and devotional exercises for the undergraduates on campus, advocated frequent reception of the Sacrament of Penance, frequent reception of Holy Communion, and so forth. And he was very, very strict in his interpretation of how Catholic life should be lived by undergraduates while they were on the Notre Dame campus. Well, an interesting event occurred. This George Schuster, who was the editor of Commonweal, in the early 30s was serving as a professor of English literature at the University of Notre Dame. And on one occasion, George Schuster placed a copy of a book on the library shelf at Notre Dame. The book was called The Rainbow, and it was a book that had been written some years earlier by D.H. Lawrence. Now, most professors would probably not have put that on a library shelf on a Catholic campus in the 1930s because The Rainbow was considered to be a somewhat controversial book. Father O'Hara got wind of the fact that it had been placed on the bookshelf, and no sooner had he got wind of it than he made sure that D.H. Lawrence's book was removed. Very interesting kind of thing to have happened, to say the least. In seminaries and theological faculties, the mood was also one of change in the 1930s. For example, there was a young professor of theology at Woodstock College in Maryland by the name of Father John Courtney Murray. Courtney Murray was developing in the early 30s a course for seminarians studying at Woodstock in which he would emphasize the fact that seminarians should be taught what he called the livability of the Word of God. A very novel kind of a concept. You went out and lived that which you were taught. Then, on the more practical everyday level, getting away from some of this intellectual theorizing, on the more practical everyday level, you had a man like Jesuit Father Daniel Lord, who was the editor of The Queen's Work in the early 1930s. Father Lord did tremendous work in his day. In 1931, he began the so-called Summer Schools of Catholic Action. These were for young people primarily, and they offered thousands of young people in our country intensive weeks of prayer, of liturgical participation, of lectures, and of social life. And I suppose, too, Father Daniel Lord was well remembered for his work with the Catholic Students' Mission Crusade, more affectionately called the CSMC. Many of us in our days in grade school and high school remember the CSMC, and I suspect we might remember that song that Father Daniel Lord composed. An army of youth flying the standard of truth, we're fighting for Christ the Lord. Heads lifted high, Catholic action our cry, and the cross our only sword. That song was sung by many, many generations of Catholic grade school and high school students who belonged in a formal way to the CSMC. There was in these years also in the mind of many people a similarity between the policies of the Roosevelt administration and the tenets of Catholic social doctrine as they had been articulated by Pope Leo XIII in Rerum Novarum and 40 years later by Pope Pius XI in his famous encyclical Quadragesimo Anno. Cardinal George Mundelein of Chicago was so thrilled about the fact that President Roosevelt had developed many of these points of Catholic social doctrine that he said very clearly and very unambiguously that the Roosevelt administration was giving more friendly sympathy to the church and its institutions than any administration in the White House in half a century. Now, what you can gather from that is that Cardinal Mundelein was a strong, strong partisan of FDR. Another Catholic lay organization in the 30s that Roosevelt would have favored to a certain degree, although it may have gone a bit more to the left

even than Roosevelt was, would be the Catholic worker movement that was begun by the very famous Catholic convert Dorothy Day and her friend Peter Maurin. Dorothy Day had been a suffragette. She had been involved in the International Workers of the World, and she met Peter Maurin. The two of them came together in New York City in the early 30s, and they founded the Catholic Worker Movement with its very famous publication, The Catholic Worker. The Catholic Worker was known for its so-called, quote, easy essays that were written by Peter Maurin. And what the Catholic Worker newspaper was calling for, what the movement was calling for, was a transformation in the person, a transformation in which I stopped thinking about I and I started thinking about they. I stopped thinking about my own needs and I started considering the needs of others. Rather interestingly, in the career of Dorothy Day, just in the last few weeks, John Cardinal O'Connor of New York announced that he was going to gather people together who were acquainted with the life and the career of Dorothy Day and consider the possibility of initiating her cause for canonization. Very interestingly, Cardinal O'Connor noted that despite Dorothy Day's social radicalism, her respect for and her commitment and obedience to church teaching were unswerving all of her life. What an interesting commentary then on Dorothy Day. Franklin Roosevelt did in his administration have a rapport with Roman Catholics. He was a consummate politician. He knew he had the Catholic vote and therefore he wanted to reward Catholics. He put people like Jim Farley and Tom Walsh into his administration. Frank Murphy, the governor of Michigan, who would occupy a seat on the Supreme Court, he made governor general of the Philippines. During the course of the Roosevelt administration, probably one quarter of the judicial appointments which were made were appointments that were given to Roman Catholics. Now, not every Catholic in the country was favorable to FDR by any means. Many people, for example, Governor Al Smith and other prominent Catholics, felt that at least as the New Deal was going on, Roosevelt was becoming too liberal, he was becoming too radical, he was getting away from that which he had originally intended when the country elected him in 1932. And as a result, many Catholics became quite conservative and quite anti-Roosevelt. I suppose one of the classic cases of a Catholic who was very, very anti-Roosevelt, in fact, maybe the leading anti-Roosevelt Catholic in the country, would come in the person of Charles Edward Coughlin. And so it is to the career of Father Coughlin that we must turn and speak at some length. Charles Edward Coughlin was born in Hamilton, Ontario, Canada. He was ordained a priest, a member of the Basilian Fathers in Canada, remained with them just a very short time, and then he decided that he would move from Canada to Detroit, Michigan, where he became rather quickly incarnated in the Archdiocese of Detroit. He was not in the Archdiocese of Detroit terribly long when he was assigned to become pastor of the Shrine of the Little Flower, which is located, if you're in downtown Detroit, you just go right down Woodward Avenue a few miles, and it is down Woodward Avenue in the town of Royal Oak, Michigan. Now, when Father Coughlin arrived at the Shrine of the Little Flower in Royal Oak, he arrived at a parish that was not in terribly, terribly good shape, and he knew that if he were left there long enough, he would ultimately be charged with building a new church. So Father Coughlin began to become very active in the community of Royal Oak, and one of the first things he did was to go on radio. His early radio programs were catechetical instructions for children, and he was doing very well. He was very well received, and he was becoming very popular, and his radio programs were well liked. And as time went on, he began to move away from simply catechetical instructions to children, and he began to become far more political. He began to try to take the themes of social life and apply them to the themes of Catholic social doctrine, rather, and apply them to one's social life. And on he went. Well, as he was getting more political, he was gathering more people around him who thought the way he did. And finally, he had so many people gathered around him and so many people listening to his radio show that he said, well, perhaps we should begin an organization. And he did begin an organization which he called the National Union for Social Justice. And in the early stages of this National Union of Social Justice, Father Coughlin was saying, it's Roosevelt or ruin. If we do not have Roosevelt, the country is going to go down the tubes. But that was going to change very, very quickly.
The National Union for Social Justice in 1936 began publishing a newspaper called Social Justice.

You could purchase social justice for 10 cents at the back of every almost every Catholic church in the country, and certainly on all of the newsstands. As Father Coughlin began to write extensively and to get others to write extensively for him, he began to get contributions from people from all over the country, people who really believed in what he was saying and what he was teaching. Economically, he said Franklin Roosevelt is moving too far to the left. And if it was Roosevelt or ruin in the early days, by the time we get into the late 30s, it is Roosevelt and ruin. So he felt Roosevelt had moved too far to the left economically, he thought Roosevelt was too far to the right economically. Father Coughlin wanted to go a little more to the left. But he thought that on foreign policy, Franklin D. Roosevelt was too far to the left, and it was time to move right. He was referring to Roosevelt in the most abject terms, and he had become a strong enemy. Well, as we say, all these political contributions were pouring into Royal Oak, Michigan, and with them, Father Coughlin was able to build a magnificent new shrine of the Little Flower and a tower next to the shrine, and at the top of that tower was Father Coughlin's office, and Father Coughlin would broadcast to the nation. Every Sunday afternoon at 3 o'clock he began, and he had a melodious speaking voice, "Good afternoon, my friends," and then he would go on for a half an hour, usually decrying the Roosevelt administration. So he was an enormously powerful man. People all over the country were listening to him, and the National Union for Social Justice became so strong that in 1936 they actually ran their own candidate for President of the United States in the person of North Dakota Congressman William Lemke. Initially, when Father Coughlin began his crusade, the Bishop of Detroit, Michael Gallagher, was very much in favor of what he was trying to do. But as the years went on, as Bishop Gallagher passed from the scene and he was succeeded by Cardinal Edward Mooney, the Roosevelt administration decided that they better put pressure on Cardinal Mooney to try to silence Father Coughlin. So the Cardinal, on pressure from the Roosevelt administration, told Father Coughlin that he had to cease and desist in his radio broadcasts. And do you know something? Father Coughlin immediately obeyed the directive of the Archbishop of Detroit, Cardinal Mooney. He said it is the priest's place, first, foremost, and always, to obey his bishop. And he immediately ceased and desist. There was not one more radio broadcast. He was an obedient priest, and he deserves much, much credit for that. Then, some years later, the government decided they were going to deprive the publication Social Justice of its postage rates, and prices became so astronomical to try to mail Social Justice all over the country, if not all over the world, that in fact Social Justice had to go out of business as well. There was a national poll taken among Catholics, Protestants, and Jewish people, and the national poll, the percentages that came up in that national poll were to the effect of, well, how do you like Father Coughlin? Do you support him? Do you agree with him? And so forth. And the results of that national poll were indeed very interesting. The breakdown is indeed very interesting. The verdict is going to be out on Father Coughlin for a number of years, but there's no question he stirred up tremendous controversy. You either loved the man or you hated him. This was also the era of World War II. Catholics went and fought in much, much larger numbers than they had in the First World War. President Roosevelt realized the tremendous Catholic contribution in all the three theaters of war during World War II. Because he realized it, in 1939, on Christmas Eve, President Roosevelt sent a telegraph to the Vatican to Pope Pius XII, and Roosevelt said this, quotes, "It would give me great satisfaction to send you my personal representative in order that our parallel endeavors for peace and the alleviation of suffering may be assisted." And that is exactly what happened. Early in 1940, Myron C. Taylor was appointed. Myron C. Taylor, a non-Catholic, a retired gentleman who had been president of U.S. Steel for many years. For 10 years, Myron Taylor was President Roosevelt's personal representative at the Vatican. Taylor would visit the Vatican periodically, and for about four, or no more than five, of those 10 years, Taylor's chief assistant, a man by the name of Harold H. Tittman, actually lived in Vatican City. He, Mr. Tittman, had the formal diplomatic rank of chargé d'affaires. Myron Taylor was never paid for this mission, and any of the expenses which were incurred came from a separate White House or a

a private White House fund, I suspect we would have to say. Taylor never received the rank of ambassador. He simply was what we would call an ambassador for social purposes. His nomination, that is to say, a formal nomination of Myron Taylor to be United States Ambassador to the Vatican, was never submitted by President Roosevelt. Although we can say that with minor differences, Myron Taylor was treated in pretty much the same way that any formal ambassador to the Vatican would be treated. Well, why was it that FDR would never formally submit the nomination of Myron C. Taylor to be ambassador to the Vatican? The reason was primarily that Roosevelt was very concerned, while he was very friendly to Catholics, while he was very amenable to Catholics, while Catholics contributed a great deal to his administration, while Catholics did contribute a tremendously substantial amount in the war effort in Europe, in the Pacific, in North Africa, while Catholics got all kinds of judicial appointments, senators and governors and so forth abounded during the 30s and 40s, senators and governors who were Roman Catholics. The presence was so strong, but Roosevelt still hesitated. It might be the 1930s, the late 30s, it might be the early 40s, but there was still a great deal of anti-Catholic hostility in the country. That's what Roosevelt was afraid of. And that's why he never submitted formally the name of Myron Taylor to be United States Ambassador. It was not until the administration of President Ronald Reagan that we did get finally a formal United States Ambassador to the Vatican. The first ambassador was a man by the name of William Wilson. William Wilson was a California businessman, a close personal friend of Ronald Reagan, the first ambassador to the Vatican, and he was confirmed overwhelmingly as U.S. ambassador with only a very, very minor outburst, if you will, if we can even call it an outburst, only minor criticism on the part of non-Catholics around the world for what this would mean. So this was the era then, the 30s, the 40s, the era of the New Deal, the era of the Second World War, the era in which Franklin Roosevelt was the all-pervasive political figure. Catholics certainly contributed, certainly came into their own. They were as domesticated, they were as sophisticated, they were as much part of the American scene as was anybody else in the country. They were ready to move into the 50s, they were ready to move into the genuinely modern, if we may call it that, era of the 20th century and take their own. That is the period of time we shall take up in our next consideration as we look at the role of the Catholic Church in the era of the 1950s. Thank you.

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9: 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And Father Mike Schmitz goes to Ireland to spread the gospel. His on-the-record interview about his faith life, from rebuking the church to embracing priesthood. 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

O God, come to my aid. O Lord, make haste to help me. Glory be to the Father, and to the Son, and to the Holy Spirit, as it was in the beginning, is now, and ever shall be, world without end. Amen. The First Salutation. Through the intercession of Saint Michael and the celestial choir of Seraphim, may it please God to make us worthy to receive into our hearts the fire of his perfect charity. Amen. Our Father who art in heaven, hallowed be thy name. Thy kingdom come, thy will be done on earth as it is in heaven. Give us this day our daily bread, and forgive us our trespasses as we forgive those who trespass against us. And lead us not into temptation, but deliver us from evil. Amen. Hail Mary, full of grace, the Lord is with thee. Blessed art thou amongst women, and blessed is the fruit of thy womb, Jesus. Holy Mary, Mother of God, pray for us sinners now and at the hour of our death. Amen. Hail Mary, full of grace, the Lord is with thee. Blessed art thou among women, and blessed is the fruit of thy womb, Jesus. Holy Mary, Mother of God, pray for us sinners, now and at the hour of our death. Amen. Hail Mary, full of grace, the Lord is with thee. Blessed art thou among women, and blessed is the fruit of thy womb, Jesus. Holy Mary, Mother of God, pray for us sinners now and at the hour of our death.

the second salutation. Through the intercession of Saint Michael and the celestial choir of cherubim, may God grant us the grace to abandon the ways of sin and follow the path of Christian perfection. Amen. Our Father, who art in heaven, hallowed be thy name. Thy kingdom come, thy will be done, on earth as it is in heaven. Give us this day our daily bread, and forgive us our trespasses, as we forgive those who trespass against us. And lead us not into temptation, but deliver us from evil. Amen. Hail Mary, full of grace, the Lord is with thee. Blessed art thou amongst women, and blessed is the fruit of thy womb, Jesus. Holy Mary, Mother of God, pray for us sinners, now and at the hour of our death. Amen. Hail Mary, full of grace, the Lord is with thee. Blessed art thou among women, and blessed is the fruit of thy womb, Jesus. Holy Mary, Mother of God, pray for us sinners now and at the hour of our death. Amen. Hail Mary, full of grace, the Lord is with thee. Blessed art thou amongst women, and blessed is the fruit of thy womb, Jesus. Holy Mary, Mother of God, pray for us sinners now and at the hour of our death. Amen. The third salutation. Through the intercession of Saint Michael and the celestial choir of thrones, may it please God to infuse into our hearts a true and earnest spirit of humility. Amen. Our Father, who art in heaven, hallowed be thy name. Thy kingdom come, thy will be done on earth as it is in heaven. Give us this day our daily bread, and forgive us our trespasses, as we forgive those who trespass against us. And lead us not into temptation, but deliver us from evil. Amen. Hail Mary, full of grace, the Lord is with thee. Blessed art thou amongst women, and blessed is the fruit of thy womb, Jesus. Holy Mary, Mother of God, pray for us sinners, now and at the hour of our death. Amen. Hail Mary, full of grace, the Lord is with thee. Blessed art thou among women, and blessed is the fruit of thy womb, Jesus. Holy Mary, Mother of God, pray for us sinners now and at the hour of our death. Amen. Hail Mary, full of grace, the Lord is with thee. Blessed art thou amongst women, and blessed is the fruit of thy womb, Jesus. Holy Mary, Mother of God, pray for us sinners now and at the hour of our death. Amen. Fourth salutation. Through the intercession of Saint Michael and the celestial choir of dominations, may it please God to grant us the grace to have dominion over our senses and to correct our depraved passion. Amen. Our Father, who art in heaven, hallowed be thy name.

earth as it is in heaven. Give us this day our daily bread, and forgive us our trespasses, as we forgive those who trespass against us. And lead us not into temptation, but deliver us from evil. Amen. Hail Mary, full of grace, the Lord is with thee. Blessed art thou amongst women, and blessed is the fruit of thy womb, Jesus. Holy Mary, Mother of God, pray for us sinners now and at the hour of our death. Amen. Hail Mary, full of grace, the Lord is with thee. Blessed art thou among women, and blessed is the fruit of thy womb, Jesus. Holy Mary, Mother of God, pray for us sinners, now and at the hour of our death. Amen. Hail Mary, full of grace, the Lord is with thee. Blessed art thou among women, and blessed is the fruit of thy womb, Jesus. Holy Mary, Mother of God, pray for us sinners now and at the hour of our death. Amen. The fifth salutation. Through the intercession of Saint Michael and the celestial choir of virtues, may our Lord keep us from falling into temptation and deliver us from evil. Amen. Our Father, who art in heaven, hallowed be thy name. Thy kingdom come, thy will be done on earth as it is in heaven. Give us this day our daily bread, and forgive us our trespasses, as we forgive those who trespass against us. And lead us not into temptation, but deliver us from evil. Amen. Hail Mary, full of grace, the Lord is with thee. Blessed art thou amongst women, and blessed is the fruit of thy womb, Jesus. Holy Mary, Mother of God, pray for us sinners now and at the hour of our death. Amen. Hail Mary, full of grace, the Lord is with thee. Blessed art thou amongst women, and blessed is the fruit of thy womb, Jesus. Holy Mary, Mother of God, pray for us sinners, now and at the hour of our death. Amen. Hail Mary, full of grace, the Lord is with thee. Blessed art thou among women, and blessed is the fruit of thy womb, Jesus. Holy Mary, Mother of God, pray for us sinners now and at the hour of our death. Amen. The sixth salutation. Through the intercession of Saint Michael and the celestial choir of powers, may God vouchsafe to keep our souls from the wiles and the temptations of the devil. Amen. Our Father, who art in heaven, hallowed be thy name. Thy kingdom come, thy will be done on earth as it is in heaven. Give us this day our daily bread, and forgive us our trespasses, as we forgive those who trespass against us. And lead us not into temptation, but deliver us from evil. Amen. Hail Mary, full of grace, the Lord is with thee. Blessed art thou amongst women, and blessed is the fruit of thy womb, Jesus. Holy Mary, Mother of God, pray for us sinners, now and at the hour of our death. Amen. Hail Mary, full of grace, the Lord is with thee. Blessed art thou amongst women, and blessed is the fruit of thy womb, Jesus. Holy Mary.

of God, pray for us sinners now and in the hour of our death. Amen. Hail Mary, full of grace, the Lord is with thee. Blessed art thou amongst women, and blessed is the fruit of thy womb, Jesus. Holy Mary, Mother of God, pray for us sinners, now and at the hour of our death. Amen. The seventh salutation. Through the intercession of Saint Michael and the celestial choir of principalities, may it please God to fill our hearts with the spirit of true and hearty obedience. Amen. Our Father, who art in heaven, hallowed be thy name. Thy kingdom come, thy will be done on earth as it is in heaven. Give us this day our daily bread, and forgive us our trespasses as we forgive those who trespass against us. And lead us not into temptation, but deliver us from evil. Amen. Hail Mary, full of grace, the Lord is with thee. Blessed art thou amongst women, and blessed is the fruit of thy womb, Jesus. Holy Mary, Mother of God, pray for us sinners, now and at the hour of our death. Amen. Hail Mary, full of grace, the Lord is with thee. Blessed art thou amongst women, and blessed is the fruit of thy womb, Jesus. Holy Mary, Mother of God, pray for us sinners, now and at the hour of our death. Amen. Hail Mary, full of grace, the Lord is with thee. Blessed art thou amongst women, and blessed is the fruit of thy womb, Jesus. Holy Mary, Mother of God, pray for us sinners, now and at the hour of our death. Amen. The eighth salutation. Through the intercession of Saint Michael and the celestial choir of archangels, may it please God to grant us the grace of perseverance in the faith and in all good works, that we may thereby be enabled to attain unto the glory of paradise. Amen. Our Father, who art in heaven, hallowed be thy name. Thy kingdom come, thy will be done on earth as it is in heaven. Give us this day our daily bread, and forgive us our trespasses as we forgive those who trespass against us. And lead us not into temptation, but deliver us from evil. Amen. Hail Mary, full of grace, the Lord is with thee. Blessed art thou among women, and blessed is the fruit of thy womb, Jesus. Holy Mary, Mother of God, pray for us sinners now and at the hour of our death. Amen. Hail Mary, full of grace, the Lord is with thee. Blessed art thou amongst women, and blessed is the fruit of thy womb, Jesus. Holy Mary, Mother of God, pray for us sinners, now and at the hour of our death. Amen. Hail Mary, full of grace, the Lord is with thee. Blessed art thou amongst women, and blessed is the fruit of thy womb, Jesus. Holy Mary, Mother of God, pray for us sinners, now and at the hour of our death. Amen. The ninth salutation. Through the inter

intercession of Saint Michael and the celestial choir of angels, may God vouchsafe to grant that they may protect us during life, and after death may lead us into the everlasting glory of heaven. Amen. Our Father, who art in heaven, hallowed be thy name. Thy kingdom come, thy will be done on earth as it is in heaven. Give us this day our daily bread, and forgive us our trespasses as we forgive those who trespass against us. And lead us not into temptation, but deliver us from evil. Amen. Hail Mary, full of grace, the Lord is with thee. Blessed art thou among women, and blessed is the fruit of thy womb, Jesus. Holy Mary, Mother of God, pray for us sinners, now and at the hour of our death. Amen. Hail Mary, full of grace, the Lord is with thee. Blessed art thou amongst women, and blessed is the fruit of thy womb, Jesus. Holy Mary, Mother of God, pray for us sinners, now and at the hour of our death. Amen. Hail Mary, full of grace, the Lord is with thee. Blessed art thou amongst women, and blessed is the fruit of thy womb, Jesus. Holy Mary, Mother of God, pray for us sinners now and at the hour of our death. Amen. In honor of Saint Michael. Our Father, who art in heaven, hallowed be thy name. Thy kingdom come, thy will be done on earth as it is in heaven. Give us this day our daily bread, and forgive us our trespasses, as we forgive those who trespass against us. And lead us not into temptation, but deliver us from evil. Amen. In honor of Saint Gabriel. Our Father, who art in heaven, hallowed be thy name. Thy kingdom come, thy will be done on earth as it is in heaven. Give us this day our daily bread, and forgive us our trespasses as we forgive those who trespass against us. And lead us not into temptation, but deliver us from evil. Amen. In honor of Saint Raphael. Our Father, who art in heaven, hallowed be thy name. Thy kingdom come, thy will be done on earth as it is in heaven. Give us this day our daily bread, and forgive us our trespasses, as we forgive those who trespass against us. And lead us not into temptation, but deliver us from evil. Amen. In honor of our own guardian angel. Our Father, who art in heaven, hallowed be thy name. Thy kingdom come, thy will be done, on earth as it is in heaven. Give us this day our daily bread, and forgive us our trespasses, as we forgive those who trespass against us. And lead us not into temptation, but deliver us from evil. Amen. Saint Michael, glorious prince, chief and champion of the heavenly hosts, guardian of the souls of men, conqueror
of the rebellious angels. Steward of the palace of God under our divine King Jesus Christ, our worthy leader, endowed with superhuman

in the faithful service of our God. Amen. Let us pray. Pray for us, most blessed Michael, Prince of the Church of Jesus Christ, that we may be made worthy of his promises. Almighty and eternal God, who in thine own marvelous goodness and pity didst forelay common salvation of men, choose thy glorious Archangel Michael to be the Prince of thy Church. Make us worthy, we pray thee, to be delivered by his beneficent protection from all our enemies, that at the hour of our death, none of them may approach to harm us. Rather, do thou vouchsafe unto us that by the same Archangel Michael, we may be introduced into the presence of thy most high and divine majesty. Through the merits of the same, Jesus Christ our Lord. Amen.

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1: Amen.
0: I believe
1: in God, the Father Almighty, Creator of heaven and earth, and in Jesus Christ, His only Son, our Lord, who was conceived by the Holy Spirit, born of the Virgin Mary, suffered under Pontius Pilate, was crucified, died, and was buried. He descended into hell,
2: and is seated at the right hand of the Father,
1: the Father Almighty,
3: and then he shall come to judge the living and the dead.
2: I believe in the Holy Spirit, the Holy Catholic Church, the communion of saints, the forgiveness of sin, resurrection of the body, and life everlasting. Amen.
0: Our Father who art in heaven, hallowed be thy name. Thy kingdom come, thy will be done, on earth as it is in heaven.
2: Give us this day our daily bread, and forgive us our trespasses, as we forgive those who trespass against us. And lead us not into temptation, but deliver us from evil.
0: Hail Mary, full of grace, the Lord is with thee. Blessed art thou amongst women, and blessed is the fruit of thy womb, Jesus.
2: Holy Mary, Mother of God, pray for us sinners now and at the hour of our death. Amen.
0: Hail Mary, full of grace, the Lord is with thee. Blessed art thou amongst women, and blessed is the fruit of thy womb, Jesus.
2: Holy Mary, Mother of God, pray for us sinners now and at the hour of our death. Amen.
0: Hail Mary, full of grace, the Lord is with thee. Blessed art thou amongst women, and blessed is the fruit of thy womb, Jesus.
2: Holy Mary, Mother of God, pray for us sinners now and at the hour of our death. Amen.
0: Glory be to the Father, and to the Son, and to the Holy Spirit.
2: As it was in the beginning, is now, and ever shall be, world without end. Amen.
0: O my Jesus,
1: forgive us our sins, save us from the fires of hell. Lead all souls to heaven, especially those who most need thy mercy.
4: We are now standing at the tomb of Jesus in the Church of the Holy Sepulchre. Therefore, we begin the first glorious mystery. Jesus rises from the dead.
0: Our Father, who art in heaven, hallowed be thy name. Thy kingdom come, thy will be done, on earth as it is in heaven.
1: Give us this day our daily bread, and forgive us our trespasses, as we forgive those who trespass against us. And lead us not into temptation, but deliver us from evil.
0: Hail Mary, full of grace, the Lord is with thee. Blessed art thou amongst women, and blessed is the fruit of thy womb, Jesus.
1: Holy Mary, Mother of God, pray for us sinners now and at the hour of our death. Amen.
0: Hail Mary, full of grace, the Lord is with thee. Blessed art thou amongst women, and blessed is the fruit of thy womb, Jesus.
1: Holy Mary, Mother of God, pray for us sinners now and at the hour of our death. Amen.
0: Hail Mary, full of grace, the Lord is with thee. Blessed art thou amongst women, and blessed

0: is the fruit of thy womb, Jesus.
1: Holy Mary, Mother of God, pray for us sinners now and at the hour of our death. Amen.
0: Hail Mary, full of grace, the Lord is with thee. Blessed art thou amongst women, and blessed is the fruit of thy womb, Jesus.
1: Holy Mary, Mother of God, pray for us sinners now and at the hour of our death. Amen.
0: Hail Mary, full of grace, the Lord is with thee. Blessed art thou amongst women, and blessed is the fruit of thy womb, Jesus.
1: Holy Mary, Mother of God, pray for us sinners now and at the hour of our death. Amen.
0: Hail Mary, full of grace, the Lord is with thee. Blessed art thou amongst women, and blessed is the fruit of thy womb, Jesus.
1: Holy Mary, Mother of God, pray for us sinners now and at the hour of our death. Amen.
0: Hail Mary, full of grace, the Lord is with thee. Blessed art thou amongst women, and blessed is the fruit of thy womb, Jesus.
1: Holy Mary, Mother of God, pray for us sinners now and at the hour of our death. Amen.
0: Hail Mary, full of grace, the Lord is with thee. Blessed art thou amongst women, and blessed is the fruit of thy womb, Jesus.
1: Holy Mary, Mother of God, pray for us sinners now and at the hour of our death. Amen.
0: Hail Mary, full of grace, the Lord is with thee. Blessed art thou amongst women, and blessed is the fruit of thy womb, Jesus.
1: Holy Mary, Mother of God, pray for us sinners now and at the hour of our death. Amen.
0: Hail Mary, full of grace, the Lord is with thee. Blessed art thou amongst women, and blessed is the fruit of thy womb, Jesus.
1: Holy Mary, Mother of God, pray for us sinners now and at the hour of our death. Amen.
0: Glory be to the Father, and to the Son, and to the Holy Spirit.
1: As it was in the beginning, is now, and ever shall be, world without end. Amen.
0: O my Jesus,
1: forgive us our sins, save us from the fires of hell, lead all souls to heaven, especially those who most need of thy mercy.
0: We're at the site of the ascension of Jesus into heaven on the top of Mount Olives, where the early Christians built the church. Our Father, who art in heaven, hallowed be thy name. Thy kingdom come, thy will be done, on earth as it is in heaven.
1: Give us this day our daily bread, and forgive us our trespasses, as we forgive those who trespass against us. And lead us not into temptation, but deliver us from evil.
0: Hail Mary, full of grace, the Lord is with thee. Blessed art thou amongst women, and blessed is the fruit of thy womb, Jesus.
1: Holy Mary, Mother of God, pray for us sinners now and at the hour of our death. Amen.
0: Hail Mary, full of grace, the Lord is with thee. Blessed art thou amongst women, and blessed is the fruit of thy womb, Jesus.
1: Holy Mary, Mother of God, pray for us sinners now and at the hour of our death. Amen.
0: Hail Mary, full of grace, the Lord is with thee. Blessed art thou amongst women, and blessed is the fruit of thy womb, Jesus.
1: Holy Mary, Mother of God, pray for us sinners now and at the hour of our death. Amen.
0: Hail Mary, full of grace, the Lord is with thee. Blessed art thou amongst women, and blessed is the fruit of thy womb, Jesus.
1: Holy Mary, Mother of God, pray for us sinners now and at the hour of our death. Amen.
0: Hail Mary, full of grace, the Lord is with thee. Blessed art thou amongst women, and blessed is the fruit of thy womb, Jesus.
1: Holy Mary, Mother of God, pray for us sinners now and at the hour of our death. Amen.
0: Hail Mary, full of grace, the Lord is with thee. Blessed art thou amongst women, and blessed is the fruit of thy womb, Jesus.
1: Holy Mary, Mother of God, pray for us sinners now and at the hour of our death. Amen.
0: Hail Mary, full of grace, the Lord is with thee. Blessed art thou amongst women, and blessed is the fruit of thy womb, Jesus.
1: Holy Mary, Mother of God, pray for us sinners now and at the hour of our death. Amen.
0: Hail Mary, full of grace, the Lord is with thee. Blessed art thou amongst women, and blessed is the fruit of thy womb, Jesus.
1: Holy Mary, Mother of God, pray for us sinners now and at the hour of our death. Amen.
0: Hail Mary, full of grace, the Lord is with thee. Blessed art thou amongst women, and blessed is the fruit of thy womb, Jesus.
1: Holy Mary, Mother of God, pray for us sinners now and at the hour of our death. Amen.
0: Hail Mary, full of grace, the Lord is with thee. Blessed art thou amongst women, and blessed is the fruit of thy womb, Jesus.
1: Holy Mary, Mother of God, pray for us sinners now and at the hour of our death. Amen.
0: Glory be to the Father, and to the Son, and to the Holy Spirit.
1: As it was in the beginning, is now, and ever shall be, world without end. Amen.
0: O my Jesus,
1: forgive us our sins, save us from the fires of hell, lead all souls to heaven, especially those who most need of thy mercy.
0: We're again in the upper room, where the apostles were gathered together, praying for 10 days after the ascension of Jesus. And it's in this upper room, this church built over the very place where it occurred, that the apostles received the Holy Spirit with Mary and the other disciples. Our Father, who art in heaven, hallowed be thy name. Thy kingdom come, thy will be done, on earth.

0: as it is in heaven.
1: Give us this day our daily bread, and forgive us our trespasses, as we forgive those who trespass against us. And lead us not into temptation, but deliver us from evil.
0: Hail Mary, full of grace, the Lord is with thee. Blessed art thou amongst women, and blessed is the fruit of thy womb, Jesus.
1: Holy Mary, Mother of God, pray for us sinners now and at the hour of our death. Amen.
0: Hail Mary, full of grace, the Lord is with thee. Blessed art thou amongst women, and blessed is the fruit of thy womb, Jesus.
1: Holy Mary, Mother of God, pray for us sinners now and at the hour of our death. Amen.
0: Hail Mary, full of grace, the Lord is with thee. Blessed art thou amongst women, and blessed is the fruit of thy womb, Jesus.
1: Holy Mary, Mother of God, pray for us sinners now and at the hour of our death. Amen.
0: Hail Mary, full of grace, the Lord is with thee. Blessed art thou amongst women, and blessed is the fruit of thy womb, Jesus.
1: Holy Mary, Mother of God, pray for us sinners now and at the hour of our death. Amen.
0: Hail Mary, full of grace, the Lord is with thee. Blessed art thou amongst women, and blessed is the fruit of thy womb, Jesus.
1: Holy Mary, Mother of God,
0: full of grace, the Lord is with thee. Blessed art thou amongst women, and blessed is the fruit of thy womb, Jesus.
1: Holy Mary, Mother of God, pray for us sinners now and at the hour of our death. Amen.
0: Hail Mary, full of grace, the Lord is with thee. Blessed art thou amongst women, and blessed is the fruit of thy womb, Jesus.
1: Holy Mary, Mother of God, pray for us sinners now and at the hour of our death. Amen.
0: Hail Mary, full of grace, the Lord is with thee. Blessed art thou amongst women, and blessed is the fruit of thy womb, Jesus.
1: Holy Mary, Mother of God, pray for us sinners now and at the hour of our death. Amen.
0: Hail Mary, full of grace, the Lord is with thee. Blessed art thou amongst women, and blessed is the fruit of thy womb, Jesus.
1: Holy Mary, Mother of God, pray for us sinners now and at the hour of our death. Amen.
0: Hail Mary, full of grace, the Lord is with thee. Blessed art thou amongst women, and blessed is the fruit of thy womb, Jesus.
1: Holy Mary, Mother of God, pray for us sinners now and at the hour of our death. Amen.
0: Be to the Father, and to the Son, and to the Holy Spirit.
1: As it was in the beginning, is now, and ever shall be, world without end. Amen.
0: O my Jesus,
1: forgive us our sins, save us from the fires of hell, lead all souls to heaven, especially those in the most need of thy mercy.
0: The fourth glorious mystery is the Assumption of the Blessed Virgin Mary into heaven, body and soul. We're standing in the crypt of the Church of the Dormition of Mary. This Church of Our Lady's Dormition, or her falling asleep, her koimesis, as the Greeks call it, is built on the traditional site of her home on Mount Zion, directly across the street from the upper room. And tradition says that this is the spot where she lived and died. And so we begin to pray. Our Father, who art in heaven, hallowed be thy name. Thy kingdom come, thy will be done, on earth as it is in heaven.
1: Give us this day our daily bread, and forgive us our trespasses, as we forgive those who trespass against us. And lead us not into temptation, but deliver us from evil.
0: Hail Mary, full of grace, the Lord is with thee. Blessed art thou amongst women, and blessed is the fruit of thy womb, Jesus.
1: Holy Mary, Mother of God, pray for us sinners now and at the hour of our death. Amen.
0: Hail Mary, full of grace, the Lord is with thee. Blessed art thou amongst women, and blessed is the fruit of thy womb, Jesus.
1: Holy Mary, Mother of God, pray for us sinners now and at the hour of our death. Amen.
0: Hail Mary, full of grace, the Lord is with thee. Blessed art thou amongst women, and blessed is the fruit of thy womb, Jesus.
1: Holy Mary, Mother of God, pray for us sinners now and at the hour of our death. Amen.
0: Hail Mary, full of grace, the Lord is with thee. Blessed art thou amongst women, and blessed is the fruit of thy womb, Jesus.
1: Holy Mary, Mother of God, pray for us sinners now and at the hour of our death. Amen.
0: Hail Mary, full of grace, the Lord is with thee. Blessed art thou amongst women, and blessed is the fruit of thy womb, Jesus.
1: Holy Mary, Mother of God, pray for us sinners now and at the hour of our death. Amen.
0: Hail Mary, full of grace, the Lord is with thee. Blessed art thou amongst women, and blessed is the fruit of thy womb, Jesus.
1: Holy Mary, Mother of God, pray for us sinners now and at the hour of our death. Amen.
0: Hail Mary, full of grace, the Lord is with thee. Blessed art thou amongst women, and blessed is the fruit of thy womb, Jesus.
1: Holy Mary, Mother of God, pray for us sinners now and at the hour of our death. Amen.
0: Hail Mary, full of grace, the Lord is with thee. Blessed art thou amongst women, and blessed is the fruit of thy womb, Jesus.
1: Holy Mary, Mother of God, pray for us sinners now and at the hour of our death. Amen.
0: Hail Mary, full of grace, the Lord is with thee. Blessed art thou amongst women, and blessed is the fruit of thy womb, Jesus.
1: Holy Mary, Mother of God,

0: thou grace, the Lord is with thee. Blessed art thou amongst women, and blessed is the fruit of thy womb, Jesus.
1: Holy Mary, Mother of God, pray for us sinners now and at the hour of our death. Amen.
0: Glory be to the Father, and to the Son, and to the Holy Spirit.
1: As it was in the beginning, is now, and ever shall be, world without end. Amen.
0: O my Jesus, forgive us our sins,
1: save us from the fires of hell. Lead all souls to heaven, especially those who most need thy mercy.
2: A reading from the book of Revelation, chapter 12, verse 1. And a great sign was seen in the heavens, a woman who was clothed with the sun, and the moon was under her feet, and upon her head was a crown of 12 stars. In heaven, Our Lady was crowned as Queen of the Universe, Queen of the Church, Our Mother.
0: Our Father, who art in heaven, hallowed be thy name. Thy kingdom come, thy will be done, on earth as it is in heaven.
1: Give us this day our daily bread, and forgive us our trespasses, as we forgive those who trespass against us. And lead us not into temptation, but deliver us from evil.
0: Hail Mary, full of grace, the Lord is with thee. Blessed art thou amongst women, and blessed is the fruit of thy womb, Jesus.
1: Holy Mary, Mother of God, pray for us sinners now and at the hour of our death. Amen.
0: Hail Mary, full of grace, the Lord is with thee. Blessed art thou amongst women, and blessed is the fruit of thy womb, Jesus.
1: Holy Mary, Mother of God, pray for us sinners now and at the hour of our death. Amen.
0: Hail Mary, full of grace, the Lord is with thee. Blessed art thou amongst women, and blessed is the fruit of thy womb, Jesus.
1: Holy Mary, Mother of God, pray for us sinners now and at the hour of our death. Amen.
0: Hail Mary, full of grace, the Lord is with thee. Blessed art thou amongst women, and blessed is the fruit of thy womb, Jesus.
1: Holy Mary, Mother of God, pray for us sinners now and at the hour of our death. Amen.
0: Hail Mary, full of grace, the Lord is with thee. Blessed art thou amongst women, and blessed is the fruit of thy womb, Jesus.
1: Holy Mary, Mother of God, pray for us sinners now and at the hour of our death. Amen.
0: Hail Mary, full of grace, the Lord is with thee. Blessed art thou amongst women, and blessed is the fruit of thy womb, Jesus.
1: Holy Mary, Mother of God, pray for us sinners now and at the hour of our death. Amen.
0: Hail Mary, full of grace, the Lord is with thee. Blessed art thou amongst women, and blessed is the fruit of thy womb, Jesus.
1: Holy Mary, Mother of God, pray for us sinners now and at the hour of our death. Amen.
0: Hail Mary, full of grace, the Lord is with thee. Blessed art thou amongst women, and blessed is the fruit of thy womb, Jesus.
1: Holy Mary, Mother of God, pray for us sinners now and at the hour of our death. Amen.
0: Hail Mary, full of grace, the Lord is with thee. Blessed art thou amongst women, and blessed is the fruit of thy womb, Jesus.
1: Holy Mary, Mother of God, pray for us sinners now and at the hour of our death. Amen.
0: Hail Mary, full of grace, the Lord is with thee. Blessed art thou amongst women, and blessed is the fruit of thy womb, Jesus.
1: Holy Mary, Mother of God, pray for us sinners now and at the hour of our death. Amen.
0: Be to the Father, and to the Son, and to the Holy Spirit.
1: As it was in the beginning, is now, and ever shall be, world without end. Amen.
0: O my Jesus,
1: forgive us our sins, save us from the fires of hell. Lead all souls to heaven, especially those who most need thy mercy.
0: Hail, Holy Queen,
1: Mother of mercy, our life, our sweetness, and our hope. To thee we cry, who banished us from thee. To thee do we send our sighs, with mourning and weeping in this valley of tears. Turn then, most gracious Advocate, the nice mercy toward us. And after this our exile, show unto us the blessed fruit of thy womb, Jesus. O clement, O loving, O sweet Virgin Mary.
0: Pray for us, O Holy Mother of God,
1: that we may be made worthy of the promises of Christ.
0: In the name of the Father, and of the Son, and of the Holy Spirit.
1: Amen.
3: Amen. Amen.

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Or

0: In the name of the Father, and of the Son, and of the Holy Spirit.
1: Amen.
0: The Litany of Saint Joseph. Lord, have mercy on us.
1: Lord, have mercy on us.
0: Christ, have mercy on us.
1: Christ, have mercy on us.
0: Lord, have mercy on us.
1: Lord, have mercy on us.
0: Christ, hear us.
1: Christ, hear us.
0: Christ, graciously hear us.
1: Christ, graciously hear us.
0: God, the Father of heaven,
1: have mercy on us.
0: God, the Son, Redeemer of the world,
1: have mercy on us.
0: God, the Holy Spirit,
1: have mercy on us.
0: Holy Trinity, one God,
1: have mercy on us.

0: us,
1: Joseph most chaste,
0: pray for us,
1: Joseph most prudent,
0: pray for us,
1: Joseph most brave,
0: pray for us,
1: Joseph most obedient,
0: pray for us,
1: Joseph most faithful.

0: Dying,
1: pray for us.
0: Terror of demons,
1: pray for us.
0: Protector of the church,
1: pray for us.
2: Lamb of God, who takes away the sins of the world,
3: spare us, O Lord.
2: Lamb of God, who takes away the sins of the world,
3: graciously hear us, O Lord.
2: Lamb of God, who takes away the sins of the world,
3: have mercy on us.
2: God made him the master of his household
3: and prince over all his possessions.
2: Let us pray. O God, in your ineffable providence, you were pleased to choose blessed Joseph to be the spouse of your most holy mother. Grant, we beg you, that we may be worthy to have him for our intercessor in heaven, whom on earth we venerate as our protector. You who live and reign forever and ever.
3: Amen.
2: In the name of the Father, and of the Son, and of the Holy Spirit.
3: Amen.

0: 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Then Thursday, we take you to the mass in memory of all deceased Knights of Columbus. 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
7: Family, a prayer that we pray together is a powerful prayer. So please pray together with me our EWTN family prayer. Today we pray for those who have diabetes. Almighty God, we worship you, our Father, when we pray this day for those who suffer with diabetes. Look upon your children with this illness and grant them relief. Give them patience and the grace of perseverance in taking care of their health. Show them the way to physical and spiritual well-being. Let their cry come to your ears and bring them healing in mind and body and soul. Through Christ our Lord. Amen.
8: 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Take this, all of you, and eat of it, for this is my body, which will be given up for you. Take this, all of you, and drink from it, for this is the chalice of my blood,

0: In the name of the Father, and of the Son, and of the Holy Spirit.
1: Amen.
0: The grace of our Lord Jesus Christ, the love of God, and the communion of the Holy Spirit be with you all. Brethren, on this holy Franciscan solemnity of Our Lady of the Angels of Portiuncula, let us acknowledge our sins and so prepare ourselves to celebrate the sacred mysteries. I confess to Almighty God and to you, my brothers and sisters, that I have greatly sinned in my thoughts and in my words, in what I have done and what I have failed to do, through my most grievous fault. Therefore I ask the Blessed Mary, ever Virgin, all the angels and saints, and you, my brothers and sisters, to pray for me to the Lord our God. May Almighty God have mercy on us, forgive us our sins, and bring us to everlasting life.

0: Let us pray. Father, as we honor the glorious memory of the Virgin Mary, Queen of Angels, we ask that by the help of her prayers, we too may come to share the fullness of your grace. Grant this through our Lord Jesus Christ, your Son, who lives and reigns with you in the Holy Spirit, God, forever and ever. Amen. Amen.
1: A reading from the book of Sirach. Wisdom sings her own praises. Before her own people, she proclaims her glory. In the assembly of the Most High, she opens her mouth. In the presence of his host, she declares her worth. In the midst of her people, she shall be exalted and shall be revered in the holy assembly. In the multitude of the elect, she shall be praised, and among the blessed, she shall be blessed. I spread out my branches like a terebinth, my branches so bright and so graceful. I bud forth delights like the vine, my blossoms become fruit fair and rich. I am the mother of fair love, of fear, of knowledge, and of hope. In me is all grace of way and of truth. In me all hope of life and strength. Come to me, all you that yearn for me, and be filled with my fruits. You will remember me as sweeter than honey, better to have than the honeycomb. He who eats of me will hunger still. He who drinks of me will thirst for more. He who obeys me will not be put to shame. He who serves me will never fail.
2: Verbum Domini.

0: A reading from the letter of St. Paul to the Galatians. Brothers, while we were not yet of age, we were like slaves, subordinated to the elements of the world. But when the designated time had come, God sent forth his Son, born of a woman, born under the law, to deliver from the law those who were subjected to it, so that we might receive our status as adopted sons. The proof that you are sons is the fact that God has sent forth into our hearts the Spirit of his Son, which cries out, Abba, Father. You are no longer a slave, but a son. And the fact that you are a son makes you an heir by God's design.
1: Verbum Domini.

The angel Gabriel was sent from God to a town of Galilee called Nazareth, to a virgin betrothed to a man named Joseph of the house of David. And the virgin's name was Mary. And coming to her, he said, "Hail, full of grace, the Lord is with you." But she was greatly troubled at what was said, and pondered what sort of greeting this might be. Then the angel said to her, "Do not be afraid, Mary, for you have found favor with God. Behold, you will conceive in your womb and bear a son, and you shall name him Jesus. He will be great and will be called Son of the Most High, and the Lord God will give him the throne of David his father, and he will rule over the house of Jacob forever, and of his kingdom there will be no end."

St. Paul tells us in the book of Corinthians that we are to be living epistles, read and known by all men. And what he's saying here is that we should be a living word of God, that when people see us, they should see the word of God in action. They should see us living as Jesus lived. And among all the saints of the church, one who stands out as a living epistle, a living word of God, is our very own Holy Father, Saint Francis of Assisi. One of his titles, a name he's known by, is Mirror of Christ. So when people saw him, they saw and felt Jesus Christ. And Francis, of course, reached this high level of holiness by his prayer and his abstinence, of course, his charity. But within his prayer, there was one devotion that was necessary for him to be so in union with the Word of God, with Jesus Christ. And that one thing is devotion to the Blessed Virgin Mary. And Francis honored her very reverently, knowing that she's precious, the Mother of God. And he had great, great love for her. And what he teaches us that, yes, there is so much we need to become holy. But if we are to be like Jesus, we need to have his mother in our lives, just as Jesus had her in his life. And so today here we celebrate the holy solemnity of Our Lady of the Angels of Portiuncula. This is a small little church right outside the Assisi. No, it was here.

St. Francis, after having started rebuilding the Church of San Damiano, the place where he heard Jesus say to him, "Francis, rebuild my church, for it is falling into ruins."

himself, his inheritance, leaving his father and mother behind and giving himself totally, entirely to the providence of God the Father. And so here he was still in need of some answers here. And so there he goes, now he's off as a poor man and a beggar. He begins to assist and help the lepers. And then next to a leper colony, not far off, is this little chapel called Our Lady of the Angels of Portiuncula. Portiuncula meaning the small portion or little portion. And that church was owned by the Benedictines. It was attached to a Benedictine monastery. However, it had been let go. And the Benedictines, knowing of Francis, would later give this chapel to him. It had, over the years, it had been run down, and Francis was there to, help repair it. Well, one day he was at Mass, and at Our Lady of the Angels of Portiuncula, and the gospel being read was Jesus giving instructions to the 72. And these instructions were to go forth into the world and to proclaim the kingdom of God, but to go poor, only relying on the providence of God. He was saying, take no walking stick, no belt, no extra pair of sandals, just go forward. And so that was the beginning of where Francis knew the manner in which he was called to live. In poverty, it was confirmed for him. And then eventually, there came a young man named Bernard, who was drawn to Francis's life of poverty and desire to live the gospel. And so he joined him, then another after him. But they were still needing a little bit more clarity. So then they would eventually go to the church of St. Nikolai, and they would hear the gospel read two more times. And in the gospel, they heard that, there was the account of the rich young man from Matthew chapter 19, where Jesus tells him to sell everything and come follow me. So there Francis, again, another confirmation that he was called to live poor like Jesus and to follow him. Radically and literally. And then another gospel reading opened up, and it was, take up your cross and follow me. And that's where Francis received further clarity that he was to take up the cross of Jesus and live exactly like him. In fact, as we see later on, Francis becomes one with the crucified. And so here we have Francis now living the gospel. But what we see is at the very beginning of this new movement of God, a movement to go out and to proclaim the gospel, of course, in words, but much more in actions. It began with his devotion to the Blessed Virgin Mary, right there in that little chapel. And this chapel would be very dear to St. Francis. The first friars would live there around the chapel. And Francis, this was became his most favorite place. In fact, he chose to die there in that little chapel. And so from there on, even more intimately, more profoundly, is here he is with a devotion to the Blessed Virgin. And as we see in Francis, is that all he wanted to do was to talk about Jesus, to be a living gospel. And we see this, of course, this was closer to his death, where he would build the first Christmas creche scene, the nativity there, with live animals, replicas of the Blessed Virgin and St. Joseph, the crib there. Then
later on, you know, not too far after.

In the mounts of Laverna, he would then receive the stigmata. And you look at these two places, very, very significant in the life of Jesus, the beginning of Jesus' life, the end of Jesus' life. And Francis wanted to bring this out to life. And there we see at both places, both times in the life of Jesus, there is a Blessed Virgin Mary. Now, there, of course, that would be very close to the heart of St. Francis. And now, for us, as we go forward in living a life of holiness, what is necessary, of course, is giving our lives over to God, you know, having a relationship with Him through our prayer with Jesus Christ, taking from the sacraments, and living like Jesus, just as we see in the example of St. Francis. Going out there, doing what Jesus would do, but at the same time, having a devotion to the Blessed Virgin Mary. Of course, the rosary is a very powerful prayer. There is where the Blessed Virgin prays for us, prays with us, but there is where we reflect on the life of Jesus and where we can enter deeper into a contemplation of the life of Jesus, going into his life, accompanied with the Blessed Virgin, and then from there taking that and living the mysteries of the Rosary with the Blessed Virgin. This prayer of the Rosary is so powerful. It's the Blessed Virgin accompanying us through the life of Jesus, praying that we could be able to put this life into action, and like St. Francis, being a living gospel. So there's the Rosary, and as we know of also of St. Francis, is that he would speak to the Blessed Virgin on his own, a relationship with her. He revered her so much. And that's what we could have, is that she's there, she's full of grace. Now we say, well, you know, she died and all this, and you know, people will give all these arguments that she can't do anything, but of course she can. Remember, she, as it says here in the gospel, Hail Mary, full of grace. There's no limit to grace. What is grace? Grace is a divine favor from God, is God's love and life, divine life imparted to us. And there's no end to that. And the Blessed Virgin has such a fullness of this, that she could be like Jesus, she could love like Jesus, she could pray like Jesus. Though you know, Jesus is God and she's not like equal to him, but she has much more grace than we do. And she lived such a pure life, being immaculately conceived without sin, that in this grace, that even there in the heavens, she could hear our prayers and she could pray for us. All because she is so full of grace, much more than any of us. And this is why it's so important to have a devotion to her. She teaches us how to live like Jesus. She's the example of how to operate in the grace of Jesus Christ with such a pure heart, only to do things for love of God and with the purest of intentions. That's what we see in the Blessed Virgin. That's what St. Francis saw, and that's what he aspired to be. And so now, as we go forward in this Christian life, we, of course, ask for the prayers of St. Francis, praying for us that we too could be a living word of God. But like him, you know, of course, looking to Jesus, no, but imitating him, but with the help of the Blessed Virgin through her prayers and example. God bless you all.

0: I believe in one God, the Father Almighty, maker of heaven and earth, things visible and invisible. I believe in one Lord Jesus Christ, the only begotten Son of God, born of the Father before all ages, God from God, light, true God from true God, begotten, not made, consubstantial with the Father. Through him all things were made. For us men, for our salvation, he came down from heaven, and by the Holy Spirit was incarnate of the Virgin Mary and became man. For our sake he was crucified under Pontius Pilate. He suffered death and was buried, and rose again on the third day in accordance with the Scriptures. He ascended into heaven and is seated at the right hand of the Father. He will come again in glory to judge the living and the dead, and his kingdom will have no end. I believe in the Holy Spirit, the Lord, the giver of life, who proceeds from the Father and the Son, who with the Father and the Son is adored and glorified, who has spoken through the prophets. I believe in one holy Catholic and Apostolic Church. I confess one baptism for the forgiveness of sins, and I look forward to the resurrection of the dead and the life of the world to come. Amen. Let us offer our petitions to the Lord, who's with us and knows all our needs, for he gives peace to those who trust in him.
1: That our Holy Father and his fellow bishops and priests may be filled with the spirit of truth and holiness as they lead the people of God in hope and renewal of life, we pray to the Lord. That we may look upon the poor, the vulnerable, the stranger, and the unborn with the unconditional love and welcome portrayed by the gospel, we pray to the Lord. That those who work in the audio, visual, and print media may witness to the truth and be effective communicators of God's love, we pray to the Lord. That the Lord will protect all widows, orphans, and refugees throughout the world, we pray to the Lord. That all those who have fallen asleep in Christ may arrive in their homeland of heaven, we pray to the Lord.
0: And Lord, we bring to you the places of this world where there was war and violence. And God, we ask that you bring your peace and that you also touch the hearts of world leaders to create laws that are just and based on your truth. We pray to the Lord. Lord, you reveal your mighty power most of all by your forgiveness and compassion. Fill us constantly with your grace as we hasten to share the joys you have promised us in heaven. We make our prayer through Christ our Lord. Amen. Amen.

0: Pray, brethren, that my sacrifice and yours may be acceptable to God, the Almighty Father.
1: And the Lord accept the sacrifice at your hands, for the praise and glory of his name, for the good of all his holy church.
0: Lord, we bring our sacrifice of praise at this celebration in honor of Mary, the mother of your Son. May this holy exchange of gifts help us on our way to eternal salvation. We ask this in the name of Jesus the Lord.
2: Amen. Amen.
0: The Lord be with you.
3: And with your spirit.
0: Lift up your hearts.
3: We lift them up to the Lord.
0: Let us give thanks to the Lord our God.
3: It is right and just.
0: It is truly right and just, our duty and our salvation, always and everywhere to give you thanks, Lord, Holy Father, mighty and eternal God, and to praise, bless, and glorify your name on the solemnity of the motherhood of the Blessed Virgin Mary. For by the overshadowing of the Holy Spirit, she conceived your only begotten Son, and without losing the glory of virginity, brought forth into the world the eternal light, Jesus Christ our Lord. Through him the angels praise your majesty, dominions adore and powers tremble before you. Heaven and the virtues of heaven and the blessed seraphim worship together with exaltation. May our voices, we pray, join with theirs in humble praise as we acclaim.

To you, therefore, most merciful Father, we make humble prayer and petition through Jesus Christ, your Son, our Lord, that you accept and bless these gifts, these offerings, these holy and unblemished sacrifices, which we offer you firstly for your holy Catholic Church. Be pleased to grant her peace, to guard, unite, and govern her throughout the whole world. Together with your servant Leo, our Pope, and Stephen, our Bishop, and all those who, holding to the truth, hand on the Catholic and Apostolic faith. Remember, Lord, your servants, and all gathered here whose faith and devotion are known to you. For them we offer you this sacrifice of praise, for they offer it for themselves and all who are dear to them, for the redemption of their souls in hope of health and well-being, and paying their homage to you, the eternal God, living and true, in communion with those whose memory we venerate, especially the glorious ever-Virgin Mary, Mother of our God and Lord Jesus Christ, and blessed Joseph, her spouse, your blessed apostles and martyrs, Peter and Paul, Andrew, James, John, Thomas, James, Philip, Bartholomew, Matthew, Simon, and Jude, Linus, Cletus, Clemens, Sixtus, Cornelius, Cyprian, Lawrence, Chrysogonus, John and Paul, Cosmas and Damon, and all your saints. We ask that through their merits and prayers in all things we may be defended by your protecting help. Therefore, Lord, we pray, graciously accept this oblation of our service, that of your whole family, order our days in your peace, and command that we be delivered from eternal damnation and counted among the flock of those you have chosen. Be pleased, O God, we pray, to bless, acknowledge, and approve this offering in every respect. Make it spiritual and acceptable so that it may become for us the body and blood of your most beloved Son, our Lord, Jesus Christ. On the day before he was to suffer, he took bread in his holy and venerable hands, with eyes raised to heaven, to you, O God, his almighty Father, giving you thanks, he said the blessing, broke the bread, and gave it to his disciples, saying, "Take this, all of you, and eat of it, for this is my body, which will be given up for you."

In a similar way, when supper was ended, he took this precious chalice in his holy and venerable hands, and once more giving you thanks, he said the blessing and gave the chalice to his disciples, saying, "Take this, all of you, and drink from it, for this is the chalice of my blood, the blood of the new and eternal covenant, which will be poured out for you and for many for the forgiveness of sins. Do this in memory of me."

Therefore, O Lord, as we celebrate the memorial of the Blessed Passion, the resurrection from the dead, and the glorious ascension into heaven of Christ, your Son, our Lord, we, your servants and your holy people, offer to your glorious majesty, from the gifts that you have given us, this pure victim, this holy victim, this spotless victim, the holy bread of eternal life, and the chalice of everlasting salvation. Be pleased to look upon these offerings with a serene and kindly countenance, and to accept them as once you were pleased to accept the gifts of your servant Abel the Just, the sacrifice of Abraham our father in faith, and the offering of your high priest Melchizedek, a holy sacrifice, a spotless victim. In humble prayer, we ask you, Almighty God, command that these gifts be borne by the hands of your holy angel to your altar on high, in the sight of your divine majesty, so that all of us who through this participation at the altar receive the most holy body and blood of your Son may be filled with every grace and heavenly blessing. Remember also, Lord, your servants who have gone before us with the sign of faith and rest in the sleep of peace. Grant them, O Lord, we pray, and all who sleep in Christ, a place of refreshment, light, and peace. To us also, your servants, who those sinners, hope in your abundant mercies, graciously grant some shared fellowship with your holy apostles and martyrs, with John the Baptist, Stephen, Matthias, Barnabas, Ignatius, Alexander, Marcellinus, Peter, Felicity, Perpetua, Agatha, Lucy, Agnes, Cecilia, Anastasia, and all your saints. Admit us, we beseech you, into their company, not in our merits, but granting us your pardon. Through Christ our Lord, through whom you continue to make all these good things, O Lord, you sanctify them, fill them with life, bless them, and bestow them upon us. 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

For those who cannot now receive Jesus in the Blessed Sacrament, we offer the following prayer. O my sweet Savior, Jesus Christ, thou art my sovereign good, the fountain of all good, my God and my all. What a blessing it would be for me, could I at this moment possess thee in my heart, and there render thee my praise, and lay before thee my necessities, and share in the graces thou bestowest on those who really receive thee. O come to me, dear Lord, in spirit, and take full possession of my heart and of my soul. To thee I give my memory, that thou mayest always dwell in my thoughts, my understanding, that it may ever be engaged in contemplating thy love and goodness, and my will, that thou mayest direct it to the keeping of thy holy law. To thee I give my whole self, O my Jesus. 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
1: Lord God, may the heavenly banquet nourish us as we venerate the memory of the Blessed Virgin Mary. May we celebrate more worthily your Son's boundless mercy toward us and cherish undying love for him who lives and reigns with you forever and ever.
2: Amen. Amen.
1: The Lord be with you.
2: And with your spirit.
1: May Almighty God bless you, the Father, the Son, and the Holy Spirit.
2: Amen.
1: Go in peace, glorifying the Lord by your life.
2: And thanks be to God.

St. Michael, the Archangel, defend us in battle. Be our protection against the wickedness and snares of the devil. May God rebuke him, we humbly pray. And do thou, O Prince of the heavenly host, by the power of God, cast into hell Satan and all the evil spirits who prowl about the world, seeking the ruin of souls. Amen.

Prayer for vocations. God our Father, who wills that all men be saved and come to the knowledge of your truth, we beg you to send laborers into your harvest and grant them grace to speak your word with all boldness, so that your word may spread and be glorified, and all nations may know you, the only God, and him whom you have sent, Jesus Christ, your Son, our Lord. Amen. Our Lady, Queen of the Americas, Mary, Mother of the Franciscan Missionaries of the Eternal Word, pray for us.

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0: I adore Thee with all Thy friends, O Jesus. With them, I prostrate myself at the foot of the altar. Oh, how good it is for me to be here with Thee. Amen.

0: In the middle of the 18th century, as the English colonies along the eastern seaboard moved toward revolution, another story was unfolding across the continent. In what is now California, the Catholic faith was taking root, carried by Spanish missionaries. The mission system began in 1769 with the founding of the Franciscan Mission at San Diego, the first stop along El Camino Real, the Royal Road, a chain of missions stretching from San Diego all the way to San Francisco. These missionaries were often among the best educated priests in Spain. They gave years of their lives to this work, traveling vast distances, enduring hardship, and in some cases, giving their lives as martyrs. At the center of this story stands a single figure, the Franciscan friar, Saint Junipero Serra. Despite a severe and chronic injury to his leg that made every step painful, Serra traveled thousands of miles on foot. He personally founded 9 of the California missions. He cared for and defended thousands of indigenous people, and he guided the mission system until his death in 1784. Canonized by Pope Francis in 2015, Serra remains a foundational figure in the history of California, even as his legacy continues to be debated. Yet, his own words capture his mission and his spirit. Siempre adelante, always forward.
1: In the early 1990s, when Mother Angelica was just getting started in radio, I had the privilege to study theology in Rome while living at our radio studio. One of my happy memories of those days was attending some of the masses of Pope St. John Paul II, where people from all over the world were gathered. We spoke different languages, but during the Mass, we were united in one voice, singing the Gloria, the Sanctus, and the Agnus Dei together in Latin, the universal language of the Church. At the Second Vatican Council, in its document on the Sacred Liturgy, the Council Fathers wrote that using our native languages in the Mass was of great advantage to the people. But they added these words, quote, "Nevertheless, steps should be taken so that the faithful may also be able to say or to sing together in Latin those parts of the ordinary, the unchanging parts, of the Mass." And earlier, "the use of the Latin language is to be preserved in the Latin rites." End of quote. In 1974, Pope St. Paul VI issued a book containing some simple chants to all the bishops of the world, entitled Jubilate Deo. He sent this to them in order to encourage greater use of Gregorian chant in the Mass. This book was reissued in 1986 by the Congregation for Divine Worship, again, to encourage the use of Gregorian chant as a bond of unity. Mother Angelica took this desire of Pope St. Paul VI to heart and began to use the Jubilate Deo booklet as the guideline for our televised Masses, which are now broadcast in over 140 countries. EWTN's televised Mass is helping all of us from different continents and diverse languages to be united in the most important endeavor in the world, namely, the worship of God. Our Adoremus hymnal, available at Religious Catalog, has these chants side by side with their English translations to help you. So when you hear these ancient melodies that saints from centuries past also sang, think of your brothers and sisters in Africa, Asia, South America, Europe, and Oceania singing in unison with you in the Church's universal language. One final point regarding sacred music. The Council Fathers of Vatican II wrote this, quote, "The musical tradition of the universal Church is a treasure of immense value, greater than that of any other art. It forms a necessary or integral part of the solemn liturgy. The Church acknowledges Gregorian chant as specially suited to the Roman liturgy. Therefore, other things being equal, it should be given pride of place in liturgical services." End of quote. So for our televised Masses, Mother Angelica wanted to fulfill the mind of the Church regarding sacred music, which is what we continue to do. You see, Mother Angelica always wanted to give God the best,

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He drew me out of the pit of destruction, out of the mud of the swamp.

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Many shall look on in awe and trust in the Lord. Psalm 40, verses 2 through 4.

0: have mercy on us.
1: Holy Trinity, one God,
0: have mercy on us.
1: Heart of Jesus, Son of the Eternal Father,
0: have mercy on us.
1: Heart of Jesus, formed by the Holy Spirit in the womb of the Virgin Mary,
0: have mercy on us.
1: Heart of Jesus, substantially united to the Word of God,
0: have mercy on us.
1: Heart of Jesus, of infinite majesty,
0: have mercy on us.
1: Heart of Jesus, holy temple of God,
0: have mercy on us.
1: Heart of Jesus, tabernacle of the Most High,
0: have mercy on us.
1: Heart of Jesus, house of God and gate of heaven,
0: have mercy on us.
1: Heart of Jesus, burning furnace of charity,
0: have mercy on us.
1: Heart of Jesus, vessel of justice and love,
0: have mercy on us.
1: Heart of Jesus, full of goodness and love,
0: have mercy on us.
1: Heart of Jesus, abyss of all virtues,
0: have mercy on us.
1: Heart of Jesus, most worthy of all praise,
0: have mercy on us.
1: Heart of Jesus, King and center of all hearts,
0: have mercy on us.
1: Heart of Jesus, in whom are all the treasures of wisdom and knowledge,
0: have mercy on us.
1: Heart of Jesus, in whom dwells the fullness of the divinity,
0: have mercy on us.
1: Heart of Jesus, in whom the Father was well pleased,
0: have mercy on us.
1: Heart of Jesus, of whose fullness we have all received,
0: have mercy on us.
1: Heart of Jesus, desire of the everlasting hills,
0: have mercy on us.
1: Heart of Jesus, patient and abounding in mercy,
0: have mercy on us.
1: Heart of Jesus, rich unto all who call upon thee,
0: have mercy on us.
1: Heart of Jesus, fountain of life and holiness,
0: have mercy on us.
1: Heart of Jesus, propitiation for our sins,
0: have mercy on us.
1: Heart of Jesus, filled with reproaches,
0: have mercy on us.
1: Heart of Jesus, bruised for our offenses,
0: have mercy on us.
1: Heart of Jesus, made obedient unto death,
0: have mercy on us.
1: Heart of Jesus, pierced with a lance,
0: have mercy on us.
1: Heart of Jesus, source of all consolation,
0: have mercy on us.
1: Heart of Jesus, our life and our resurrection,
0: have mercy on us.
1: Heart of Jesus, our peace and our reconciliation,
0: have mercy on us.
1: Heart of Jesus, victim for our sins,
0: have mercy on us.
1: Heart of Jesus, salvation of those who hope in thee,
0: have mercy on us.
1: Heart of Jesus, hope of those who die in thee,
0: have mercy on us.
1: Heart of Jesus, delight of all the saints,
0: have mercy on us.
1: Lamb of God, who takest away the sins of the world,
0: spare us, O Lord.
1: Lamb of God, who takest away the sins of the world,
0: graciously hear us, O Lord.
1: Lamb of God, who takest away the sins of the world,
0: have mercy on us.
1: Jesus, meek and humble of heart,
0: make our hearts like unto thine.
1: Let us pray. Almighty and eternal God, consider the heart of thy well-beloved Son and the praises and satisfaction he offers thee in the name of sinners. Appeased by worthy homage, pardon those who implore thy mercy in the name of the same Jesus Christ, thy Son, who lives and reigns with thee, world without end. Amen.

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1: Christianity is a love relationship with God. Welcome to Live with Passion. I'm Father Cedric Pezzegna. This comes from the Gospel of Mark, chapter 12. Scribe came up to Jesus and said, "Which commandment is the first of all?" Jesus said, "This is the first. Hear, O Israel. The Lord our God, the Lord is one. And you shall love the Lord your God with all your heart, with all your soul, with all your mind, and with all your strength. This is the first, and the second is this: you shall love your neighbor as yourself. There is no other commandment greater than these." Back in the 70s, there was a rock and roll group called the Bee Gees, and they sang a song very poignant, and it was called "How Deep Is Your Love?" And I think that's especially poignant when it comes to our love for God. Is it shallow, intense? On a scale of 1 to 10, how deep is your love? What would it be? 10? 9? 8? 7? That's what I want you to consider. Jesus just told us that the first commandment is to love God with all. Most of us love God with some. The good news is that we can grow in love. And I'm praying as you listen to this episode and watch this episode that you will grow in love, because our journey, the journey of Christianity, really is a journey of faith. It's a pilgrimage of progression and maturity, but it's about growth, growth in character, but especially growth in your love for God, your love for others, and your love for yourself. We equate love with feeling. I'm attracted to you. You give me goosebumps. I'm connected to you. I feel warm all over when I'm around you. That's kind of the honeymoon stage, if you will. There's an allurement, an attraction, a magnetic pull. We think that that's love, maybe falling in love. But psychologists tell us that love is more than a feeling. It's a decision. It's a choice, especially when the feelings go away. It's a choice to forgive, to be generous, to be kind, to be respectful to another. You want the good of another. You make good decisions. When you get married, for example, you consent with each other. They choose to be with each other. They have that attraction. But after a while, the feelings kind of go away, and now the marriage is held together by choice, by decisions, by being generous, by forgiving, by being with the other and wanting the good for the other. Sometimes people hold hands and they walk arm in arm, and that's good because they're showing affection for each other, because a part of love is it's affection, it's feeling, but it's also a decision and a choice. One of the greatest privileges that I had as a priest was sometime back, my parents, who are now both passed away, they celebrated their 50th wedding anniversary, and I stood right between them as they professed their vows to each other. And I was able to look into their eyes and see them look at each other. Now, this is 50 years after they were married. Long time ago, probably the intense honeymoon feelings wore off. They knew each other's habits. They lived together. They've been together for all those years, and they've seen things come and go, and yet they still profess those vows of love for each other. It was a choice, a decision, the forgiveness. And I'm sure they had affection for each other, but it was such a privilege for me. You see, love can deepen. Fruit ripens, wine matures, and love deepens. The feelings may not be the same feelings as when you got married, but now they're still there. But it has to do with a decision and a choice primarily. And the feelings can come and go. We are told in the scriptures that God is love. God loves us affectionately, passionately, unrelenting love. It was Francis Thompson, a great poet and mystic, called God the

hound of heaven. He's relentless in his love, chases after us. Passionate love, deep love. How deep is God's love? The bottom line is that we need to receive this love. And I'm praying as you're watching this episode right now, as we talk about loving God and loving others, first of all, and this comes right from the scriptures, this is 1 John chapter 4, this is love, not that we have loved God, but God has loved us first. So in order to love God and to love people, as Jesus is inviting us to do, we need to receive the love of God. And I pray right now, right where you are, you will receive God's love. God's love will saturate you, touch your heart. That's what we were made for, God's love.

I pray that you will soak it in, because once you're touched, once you've tasted and seen the goodness of the Lord, once you've had that experience of God's love, you want to reciprocate. You want to respond. You want to give yourself to God. The bottom line is Jesus was calling us to love God with our mind and with our heart, with our soul, with our strength, with all that we are, with our deeds, with our body. And that can only happen if you've experienced God's love, and I'm praying that you will experience God's love. In fact, I wrote a book called You Are Loved, and it's all about experiencing the love of God, and I pray that you'll get that book, because when you experience God's love and you know God in a personal way, then you want to love God with all that you are. When Jesus was challenged, he spoke about the greatest commandment. And he answered in a way that they all knew, the Jewish people of that time knew. He said, "Hear, O Israel, the Lord is one." We believe in Trinity. God the Father, Jesus the Son, and the Holy Spirit. Three persons, but one God. God is one, Jesus said. "And you shall love the Lord your God." Love, remember, it's affection, it's feeling, but it's also a decision over and over and over again that we have to make. Love the Lord your God with all your heart, mind, soul, and strength. And then he added Leviticus 19:18, "Love your neighbor as yourself." This is the greatest commandment, and the second is just like it. To love your neighbor as yourself is one of the ways that we love God. 1 John says, if you don't love people whom you can see, how can you love God that you can't see? So it's important that we love people. You may say to yourself, yeah, I love God, and then you don't do anything for people. What kind of love is that? How deep is your love? The Shema was something the Jewish people were all very familiar with. The Shema was that commandment to love God with all your heart, mind, soul, and strength. And Jesus was simply quoting the Shema. In fact, male Jewish people used to wear something called phylacteries. Phylactery was a little leather box, and I go like this because they wore it on their forehead and on their arm, their forearm, this little phylactery. In the phylactery was that quote, "You shall love the Lord your God with all your heart, mind, soul, and strength." And there was also a quote from Numbers 15. They were told to put it on their forehead so that they wouldn't forget. Oftentimes we go throughout our day and we forget God and get tempted and end up sinning, and we forget to love God. And then they put it on their arms because our arms are where we do our work. Our arms are how we reach out, because our arms have to do with loving God through loving people. So they wore these phylacteries. And it's important that we remember to love God with all that we are. First of all, Jesus told us to love God with our mind. Our mind, of course, our thinking, our consciousness. People say that Christianity is a religion of the heart, and they're absolutely right. Christianity is a religion of the heart. But it's also a religion of the mind. It's a both and, not an either or. Most people say, well, it's a religion of the heart. Well, yes, it is. You're right. But it's the mind, too. Sometimes I think

religious people leave their mind out of it. They just live with their heart. It's not an either or, it's a both and. I was educated in a seminary after college, and it helped form my mind with religious things. I learned from scholars. I learned about archaeology. I studied in the Holy Land. I studied in Rome. I learned about science, classes, books, writing papers, having exams. Learning is one of the ways that my mind was formed, and I submitted myself to all that, years and years of education, because I love God. I love God with my mind. You see, God gave us our minds to develop and to grow. Those who have had near-death experiences tell us that one of the major reasons why we're alive is to learn and to grow and to exercise our mind. You may not be able to go to seminary. Most of you have been to some type of a school. Many of you have been to college, but you can learn by watching educative episodes, go to the scriptures, good spiritual books, magazines, newspapers. I already talked about that book, You Are Loved, that I wrote, perfect for you to receive the love of God. This is how you stretch your mind. I like that saying, a mind once stretched by a book will never return to its original form. Love God with your mind. There's a great tradition in the Catholic Church of something called contemplation. That's called prayer of mindfulness, where you literally go before God in silence and in quiet, and you let God possess your mind. You let God saturate your mind. You give your mind to God, your thoughts to God. And then the scriptures talk about, think about the things that are above instead of what's just on earth. Things that are above have to do with being positive and forgiving, creative, compassionate, generous. Love God with all your mind. And then, of course, as I said, it's not a either or, it's a both and. You love God with your heart. You'll see that our heart is our emotions, our affections, desires, decisions, and even memory. Memory is a part of our heart. In fact, you'll notice that I'm wearing something on my religious habit. This is my religious habit. I'm a Passionist priest. And what I'm wearing is called our sign. You see the cross, and beneath the cross is a heart. And in the heart are the words in Hebrew, Latin, and Greek, the Passion of Jesus Christ. We have a saying, actually it's a vow and a saying. Our vow is to meditate upon the Passion of Jesus with our heart. And our motto is, may the Passion of Jesus Christ be always in our heart. It's the memory of the Passion, we believe, is one of the prime ways that we can love Jesus, by remembering what he did for us at the Passion. How he suffered in the Garden of Gethsemane. He was betrayed at the Last Supper. And then the intolerable suffering of the Passion. We remember Jesus' Passion. We profess a vow to do that. And it breaks our heart. We give him our heart. We find unity with Christ as we remember his Passion.

Love God with all your heart. It was David that had a heart for God, if you remember. He wrote many of the Psalms. And in the Psalms, you'll see the Psalms of David are psalms of praise and worship and thanksgiving. When you have a heart for God, you want to worship. You feel the desire to praise. You love God with your heart. If you remember David, one time they were bringing the Ark of the Covenant, which contained the laws of Moses and some of the bread of manna and the rod of Aaron. And they were bringing the Ark of the Covenant into Jerusalem, into the temple, and David danced before the Ark. His wife said that you looked like a fool when you were doing

doing that. And David said, how could I not? I love the Lord. David had a heart for God. And when you have a heart for God, you want to get together and worship. You want to participate in church. You want to be a part of the community. David had a heart for God also. He wrote Psalm 51. When he had sinned, he prayed for God's cleansing and mercy. He said, create in me a clean heart, O God. He prayed for forgiveness. As a priest in the confessional, I have people come before me and confess their sins. And just doing that means that you have a heart for God, because you humble yourself and you want to confess because you want to be reconciled and you're sorry for your sins. But every once in a while in these face-to-face confessions, I see people break down. They start crying. And I can't help but think, wow, they have a beautiful heart for God. And it challenges me to give myself ever more fully to God. Love God with all your heart. And then Jesus said, the first commandment is to love God with all your soul. Our soul, of course, is that part of us that's going to live forever. Our soul is eternal. Our soul will live on after death. We believe as believers that we're on the way to heaven, of course, because Jesus died for us on the cross. But our soul right now is that part of us that is, I call it the exuberance and the passion. The name of this, the title of this program and all of my programs, Live with Passion. What is soul? Soul is, if you've ever seen the national anthem being sung in front of 50,000 people and the singer with a smile on their face belting out that beautiful hymn, that's soul. So many people live lukewarm, lackluster lives. And what they need to be doing is to love God with their soul. God has put potential into all of us. And we need to really come to the full expression of our potential. It's easy to feel overwhelmed by all the needs in the world, but our soul is when we reach out to others. When we use our gifts, realize our potential, not to usurp it just for ourselves, but to reach out. And there's so many needs. Our Passionist community, we're a community of priests, brothers, and sisters. We're dedicated to the memory of the Passion, but we're also dedicated to the ministry of the Word. The ministry of the Word, we have retreats, we preach parish missions, we proclaim the gospel on television and radio, we write books. What we're trying to do is to minister to people in a specific way through the Word to save souls. The soul is the most important part of us. The motto of my ministry is touching lives and saving souls. I think about my partners and my benefactors and those who support me. I thank God for you because you're participating with me in my outreach to save souls. That's the most important thing that we can do to love God with all of our soul is to save souls, because our soul is going to live forever, and we got to make sure that people are on the way to heaven. That's exactly what I'm trying to do with my ministry. By the way, if you just tuned in and you're looking at this religious program and you're wondering what all this is, I pray for your soul. I believe that God has led you here so that you can be reborn and have eternal life and come to love God with all your heart, mind, soul, and strength. Your soul is the part of you that will never die. And it's really important that as priests and as ministers, that we reach out to people so that their souls can be saved. And that's what we do as Passionists. By the way, there are other, certainly other outreaches that we have. We reach out to the incarcerated, migrants, hospitals, those contemplating abortions, trying to help them to have their children, young people, other cultures. We have a big outreach to Hispanics here in the United States. St. Paul of the Cross, our founder, saw the name of Jesus on the forehead of the poor. We reach out to the poor and to various causes, but the number one thing that we do is the ministry of the Word, reaching out to souls of people to bring them eternal life, because your soul is the most important part of who

you are. Love God with all your soul by developing your talent, realizing your potential, live with passion, get involved, and reach out to people. You love God by loving people. Jesus connected the two. How can you love God who you don't see if you don't love people who you do see? How deep is your love on the spectrum? Where are you? I'm trying to put a mirror up here. And then, of course, you love God with all your strength. You are stronger than you think you are. When you're tempted, you can be strong. You can love God with all your strength. I think about Jesus in the Garden of Gethsemane. He was just about to be tortured and put to death. It was a terrible moment for him, the worst moment of his life. Even his best friends, three of them, Peter, James, and John, who he took with him in the Garden of Gethsemane, they fell asleep on him. They couldn't even stay awake for 1 hour with him. He's all alone now, depleted of all of his strength, and yet he still loved God with what he had, with all of his strength, with everything that he had, even though he was sweating blood. You are stronger than you think you are. When you're tempted, don't just fall. Be strong. When you face challenges, don't just give up. Be strong. Jesus won strength for you by giving everything. He's our great high priest who can sympathize because he's been through everything that we have, except he did not sin. Love God with all your strength. Sometimes I get tired in ministry and it's hard writing new talks and I get depleted, but I give everything I have. I try to love God with all my strength. And I've found out I'm stronger than I thought I was. And so are you. God has loved us first. What we're trying to do when we love God with all of our mind and heart and soul and strength, we're trying to reciprocate. And God is so worthy of our reciprocation, so worthy of our response, because God's love, remember what Paul prayed in Ephesians? I pray that you will know the height and the depth and the length and the breadth of God's and experience God's love. And then once you do, it's like, I want to give myself back to you. You are worthy. You will never betray me. You are faithful. Your love is so intense and unrelenting and passionate. And I want my love to become like yours. That's the journey of a Christian. And how deep is your love? God has loved us first. And God's love is multifaceted. You ever see a diamond? It has all kinds of facets. God's love is multifaceted. For example, he loves us like a parent, father, mother. God is our father. He loves us like that because we're his creation. Then he loves us like a friend who is faithful and never abandoned us. Remember what Jesus said? I call you friends because I've revealed to you what the Father has revealed to me. He's our friend who walks with us. Remember, this series is about I am with you. He's with us as a parent and as a friend. These are the multifacets of God's love for us. And it's more than just what I'm telling you right here. But then a common theme in the Bible is that God's relationship with us is like a spouse. It's like a marriage, intimacy, depth, a knowing. The prophet Isaiah, God calls himself our husband through the prophet Isaiah. Hosea, the prophet, God says, I'm going to woo you into the desert and speak tenderly to your heart. These are love words here. Tenderly, woo you, husband. And we will call God our husband. Then in the New Testament, heaven is called the wedding feast of the Lamb. And what's the wedding feast all about? Who's the bride? We're the bride of the Lamb. The church is the bride of the Lamb. Heaven is going to be this great wedding feast where we're finally, the marriage will be consummated. And for those of you who are married, the love and intimacy that you share with your spouse is but a facsimile of the love that God has for us and the love that we should have for God. When you marry someone, you want to share life together, communicate, share intimate moments, get to know each other. This is the heart of the new covenant that we have in the Bible. All of you, from the least to the greatest of you,

will know me, says the Lord. There is affection and mutual sharing and depth. I'm a religious priest. I've given myself to religious life, to prayer, to community. And I have to tell you that it's all about not so much a rigid, ritualistic religion. It's about a sacred romance. It's about a marriage. Some religious wear rings because they're married. We're married to God, if you will. And you know what love is? It's soft, it's tender, it's intimate, personal, precious. It says in the Song of Songs, love is stronger than death. Paul the Apostle wrote, I'm convinced that nothing in all creation can separate us from the love of God, not even death. And you know what death is going to do? Death isn't going to separate us from the love of God. Death is going to bring us into a wonderful experience of the love of God. See, the love of God is undying, it's eternal, it's forever, and it's intense and deep, and that's what I want you to experience. Instead of the fringes of faith, we need to get to the core. And what is the core? The Shema. That you love God with all your mind, your heart, your soul, your strength, and you love others as yourself. And the question remains, how deep is your love? Is it all that Jesus asked for? Is it some? And I pray that from this episode, your love will grow, because it's so important. Love is the core of Christianity, the heart of our faith. And I pray most of all that you will receive the love of God, that you can love God more fully. Please get that book, You Are Loved. I started with a song by the Bee Gees. I want to end with a song by Crystal Gayle, a very lovely woman who sang back in the 70s and 80s and 90s. Crystal Gayle had a song called Half the Way. And the verses are these: half of your love is not what I'm after. Don't take me half the way. Give me all of your love. And I pray that you will love God with all. Don't just live, live with passion. 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

0: And welcome once again to EWTN's Bookmark. We've got two authors with us today, Father Jesse J. Mango, OP, and Father Ignatius John Schweitzer, OP. 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Welcome, gentlemen, to EWTN's Bookmark, the first time you've been on this show. People would have seen you by now having been on Father Mitch's show, EWTN Live, and you also were featured, at least one of you was featured right on Jeanette's show. So
1: exactly.
0: Welcome.
1: Yes.
0: So
1: thank you.
0: How did you end up writing this book together? Let's start with you, Father Jesse.
1: Well, it goes back a couple of years. Father and myself got introduced through a mutual friend because of a mutual interest in the contemplative life, promoting, you know, mystical theology of the church, you know, so just a good interest in good proper Catholic charismatic renewal. And we just, you know, have a joint mission together with the Dominican House of Prayer, a platform that we created to promote real solid Catholic tradition about mystical theology and the saints and the teachings of the church. I was in Ireland when a lady came to me, a Polish lady, and she wanted me to preach a 33-day devotion on Our Lady. Mm-hmm. She was going to translate it into English. And as she was just speaking, I had like this thunderbolt insight about, wait, no, we need a book on the Eucharist. And then a few months later, the American bishops announced a Eucharistic revival.
0: Okay.
1: So I took that as a kind of a little sign to keep going. And then, of course, I was chatting with Father, and I said to Father Ignatius, well, let's do this together, because we've been doing so many things together. And it would be good to get it published in the revival, because I was then sent to Rome to study. So Father then continued doing his part of the book. And
0: now, yeah, so Father Ignatius, let me ask you, you're up in New York, basically, at Dunwoody.
2: Exactly.
0: You're not next door, you're in Port of Spain, right?
1: Correct.
0: Okay, so how did it become you as the co-writer of this with Father Jesse?
2: Yeah, so through this friendship together, and we had already begun to do some work together, preaching retreats.
0: So you do it online? Oh, you went out together and do
2: both.
0: Retreats
2: yeah, so
0: and
2: both. So online, the Dominican House of Prayer YouTube channel and website, and so we'll put videos
0: sure.
2: up that we do.
0: But I mean,
2: together
0: as far as
2: there.
0: You communicate back and forth, like when you were writing the book, did you do that online?
1: Through email.
0: Okay.
2: Right. And that's one of the advantages of like a 33-day book or 33 meditations. You know, I can work on the meditations that are assigned to me, and he can do the ones that we decided he would do.
0: Who did the assigning?
2: It was mostly his, it was his dream project, I think, for a while, and then he invited me to join him within this book.
1: And we were just trying to figure out a way to separate the days, so we came up with 11, 11, 11.
0: Okay.
1: 11 days, general teachings of the church, 11 days with the saints.
0: Right, that's how the book is broken up. Right,
1: right.
0: Okay.
1: And so we basically just broke it down the middle, more or less.
0: Okay. Now, at the beginning, there's a quote from St. Carlo Acutis, the more Eucharist we receive, the more we become like Jesus, so that on this earth we'll have a foretaste of heaven. Is that something, Father Jesse, that you think most people in the church don't really understand and maybe take the Eucharist for granted?
1: So I do think that there's a bit of taking for granted of the Eucharist. And for those who do, I mean, it's always good to be encouraged and recollect on the great mystery of the Eucharist. And I think one of the things that I'm in the habit of doing is actually asking people in a lot of my ministry, tell me about your experience of the Eucharist. Because the Eucharist is not something like airy-fairy. And a big interest of mine is to see the practicality of the, in other words, the effects of the Eucharist that we speak about in theology. Is that just a theological speculation or is it reality? And it's reality. And so, you know, just for people always reporting back how much the Eucharist means in their life. And not only just miracles, but just the strength that they get from the Holy Eucharist, or even just wisdom and light. You know, so many people go to Eucharistic adoration and they get an idea from the Lord that is life-changing, or

0: or they get clarity about an issue they really, you know, in turmoil about. Mm-hmm. I always say marriages are saved before the tabernacle. You know, relationships mm-hmm. are renewed. You know, one's mental sanity could be restored, you know, because Christ's effects are real.
1: Have you found yourself, because you talk about it in the book, and I would say from my own personal experience, I would agree 100%, that some of your best ideas come while you're in front of the Eucharist?
0: Yeah. A lot of this writing, you know, is like holding this idea before the Lord. Mm-hmm. So much so that when I was in Rome doing my licentiate, I wanted to do my thesis on the Eucharist and wisdom. And how the Eucharist makes us wise, and look at that through the thought of St. Thomas Aquinas. Because it was just trying to understand my own experience and from listening to people, the frequent adorers, and that's one of the great mysteries of the Eucharist. It's one of the days mm-hmm. in the book with the day on St. Thomas Aquinas, mm-hmm. That the Eucharist is the source of grace. But what is grace? Grace is the unfolding of a gift of wisdom for our intellect and the gift of charity for our will. So the Eucharist enlightens us. Pope Francis actually quoted that once in a document towards religious, that from the Eucharist we are enlightened.
1: Right. The forewords actually comes, I'm assuming it's from your bishop.
0: It's my, yes.
1: Yeah, Charles Jason Gordon.
0: Correct, yeah.
1: He talks about this book and how important he thinks it is. He said, "What I value most is how the work awakens Eucharistic desire, above all the awareness of God's own desire for our souls." And talking about the encounter with Jesus in the Blessed Sacrament is the source of all renewal. And he goes on to say, though, at a time when many have grown indifferent to this mystery, yes. in what way have they grown indifferent, do you think?
2: Yeah, I think also, like, people can understand the real presence of Christ and in faith acknowledge that Jesus mm-hmm. is present, body, blood, soul, and divinity, and then stop there. Mm-hmm. And so a book like this takes you deeper to appreciate the mystery. Okay, if he is here and not just, you know, like this dead body, but, you know, mm-hmm. living Jesus, mm-hmm. him gazing upon you, his heart beating for you in the Eucharist, all the riches of salvation he's won for us, every mm-hmm. spiritual blessing in the heavenly places has been poured into our hearts through the Beloved, and that is the one we have in the Eucharist. And so to open up that mystery more, so we're not simply able to get the doctrine right and say, which is important enough, mm-hmm. you know, this is Jesus' true body, blood, soul, and divinity, but what follows from that? How do we enter more deeply into the mystery of his love
1: and life? That kind of dovetails into Dan Burke's part mm-hmm. of the book, moving from the head to the heart, mm-hmm. right? And of course, Dan, people would remember, was a co-worker here for a number of years at EWTN and has the Avila Institute, right? That he, I think one of you, or at least you, have done some work with.
0: So we both have, yeah.
1: Okay, connection with that. And he talks about things like sacred time and sacred mm-hmm. space and sacred attention. People see this stuff and they say, I'm really busy. How am I supposed to do all this stuff?
2: Right, you know, so I think start small. And, you know, the thing about Eucharistic adoration is it does feel sometimes like you're wasting time, but it is a choice for the Lord. And you show what you love by what you make time for. And to appreciate in Eucharistic adoration, you are doing activities that will continue into eternity. Adoring the Lord, praising him, thanking him, loving him. Those are the things we'll be doing in heaven. And so it's not like a secondary thing in life. It's actually, in fact, the most important thing, putting God on the throne of our hearts, loving him, adoring him. And so a book like this helps open up how you do that and to enter in and to savor the mystery from the inside in this sacred time with the Lord.
0: You know, and we just led, I just led the Archdiocese in Port of Spain in the 33-day dedication on Corpus Christi, the Archbishop. It went through all our parishes, all our Catholic schools. And I was amazed at the amount of people who were taking that seriously and actually creating a space every day. So, you know,
1: do you think there's a renewal going on in your mind?
0: Yeah, definitely.
1: Okay.
0: I do think we're living in a Eucharistic anointing time.
1: Right.
0: I mean, well, certainly in the States from your own revival, there's a lot of extra prayer, a lot of sacrifice, a lot of knowledge, more people aware through so many initiatives. But the thing is that, okay, we can do a revival, but how do we keep it going? And we think that a book like this is just one of the tools to help people to make that journey. And so there are two ways to kind of use the book, that, you know, there's a 33-day journey, you stick to it. And the reason is, okay, you miss a day, fine. You know, but keep going. The idea is if you meditate on something in from so many angles, the likeliness of it moving from head to heart is going to be quite high. And that has been the experience. But you can also keep the book, and Father Ignatius always likes to remind people of this, that you can keep the book as a companion in adoration. Okay, you finish the 33-day journey, keep it. Use it, bring it with you to adoration, just open on any day, and, you know, the day kind of stands for itself too as well.
1: Right.

0: And yet there's also kind of a thread through the book that leads it in a kind of a way of progression.
1: Right. Well, you say here, say, my own experience of adoration in the introduction that you wrote, Father, and lingering in his presence is the root of my own conviction that the antidote to our problems is to simply be with Christ.
0: Yes. That's a gospel.
1: Right.
0: You know, if you look at the gospel, you know, Pope Benedict was, you know, he said, you know, before Christ called the apostles, he himself went into prayer to show us an example. That's number one. Number two is that he called people to himself. So, you know, we first have to have intimacy with Christ, build a relationship with Christ, pray. It's not navel gazing. It's not a waste of time. Mm-hmm. We have to be filled up. And first of all, our faith is about relationship with him. And from that relationship flows everything.
1: Right.
0: And, you know, somebody said, I think it's Father Joseph Mary. He wrote a newsletter for the friars. You know,
1: oh,
0: and
1: yeah,
0: he pointed
1: sure,
0: out
1: right.
0: Mother was in adoration for 30-something years before EW10 came to be. And that's not a nice thought. That is reality. Like, I'm convicted of that.
1: Right.
0: I see it in my life. I see it in so many people's
1: lives.
0: Right.
1: In all her mini books, she would write longhand in front of the Blessed Sacrament.
0: Yeah,
1: she would write.
0: Yeah.
1: She would do that. Let me ask you as well, Father Ignatius, about that idea and what you saw. You're talking about here about this revitalization. Why do you think there was a cooling off?
2: That's a good question. You know, so on the level of not learning it and not learning the profundity of it, so poor catechesis, and then maybe more distractions in the modern world, drawing people away from prayer. And so, yeah, I think those are some of the...
1: Do you think that, in a sense, it strikes me sometimes, we got so active-oriented, social, according to social justice, we saw as works, that sometimes people got out of order. Instead of taking the power of the Eucharist and bringing that into their works, like Mother Teresa would see, people were doing the works, and then without that sacramental aspect, and burning out.
2: You know, quite simply, too, it requires so much faith when there's so many things that need to be done in each of our lives. So many problems in the world that we need to work on trying to fix. It does take a lot of faith to say, no, I'm going to start my day with a large period of time of prayer before our Lord in the Blessed Sacrament, and then from that minister, and to appreciate too, the Eucharist is the source and summit of the Christian faith. And some people can just turn the Eucharist just into the source. We come before our Lord just to draw forth the charity we need to serve. But you also circle back at the end. He's also the summit. And so Mother Teresa, she would begin her day with Eucharistic adoration, but then also end the day with it. It's also the summit. Being with the Lord, worshiping, adoring him, loving him is an end in itself and is actually, you know, the highest point.
1: Right. And I know you talk about this in the book, Father Jesse, the idea of why you decided to call it a dedication versus a consecration. Explain.
0: Well, I felt that, that in baptism we're already consecrated to the Lord. And I've also felt the word dedication drew out the meaning of the whole purpose of the book, that we would become more dedicated, literally, be more committed. And so that was partly one of the words. And to understand it, as I said in the introduction, maybe there's not much difference in theory in the words you use. Depends how you understand consecration. But it's, you know, to really have this dedication to the Lord and to have my life really, as St. Irenaeus would say, attuned to the Holy Eucharist, you know?
2: When I went through formation and religious life, what we were taught is dedication is something that we do, the effort we put forward, and consecration is something that God does.
1: I see, okay.
2: And so dedication, too, highlights, you know, the effort of going through the 33 days or the effort of sticking with it and praying with these things. And then God then consecrates. It's his power, his anointing, then that brings our efforts and our dedication to a fullness that we couldn't attain on our own.
1: Now, you're right here in the introduction as well. Now, this dedication is not only about a commitment to Eucharistic adoration, it's also about promising to be agents of change. And go on to talk about, we pray for the Eucharistic reign of Jesus Christ. But then you say, why is this needed? Sadly, a lot of Catholics have forgotten about Jesus in the tabernacle or have never really learned how to be with Jesus in his Eucharistic presence. Many have a superficial understanding of the Eucharistic mystery. What would be superficial in your mind?
0: I would think that, you know, just from experience, when you investigate, talk to people, and this could be people in the pew, but there are quite a lot of Catholics who don't even make it to the pew, right? So I also kind of have them in mind. So for example, just start there, a superficial understanding that if they believe this was Jesus, they'd be kind of running to him, right? Okay, that's one. Number two is that even Catholics who are coming, many of them have not, my experience, been

0: taught how to pray even. Mm-hmm. So I think that was a big assumption that we did it for a while in the church. We assumed people were praying at home and they stopped. Mm-hmm. And therefore, you know, when the cultural train was coming.
1: Well, if everybody's being saved, there's not really a lot to pray about, is
0: there? And I do think that is part of, there were some theologies that crept in, and maybe probably some pastors maybe came to the people that, you know, the Eucharist is just to be eaten, not to be adored. And therefore, I think that undermined some of the Eucharistic prayer, to be honest, and that made distance between people and the source.
1: A little heavy on the banquet and a little light on the sacrifice kind of a thing. Exactly. Also, this is a point you make, but I'll ask you about it, Father Ignatius. The way we as priests handle the Lord in the Mass or exhibition can give signals to the faithful of our own lack of faith in the Eucharist. I mean, that's what people see, too, is how is it focused on? I can, you know, sometimes you can see a Mass where the centrality clearly is in the Eucharistic dedication, and other times you get the feeling that in order to make up for the long homily, we kind of rush through the consecration.
2: Yeah. Right, yeah, our behavior towards our Lord Jesus in the Blessed Sacrament can be the biggest teacher of all, and the witness to His real presence and the majesty of Him who is there. And to, you know, have that witness show forth through our lives and how we, and we're really trying to work on building a Eucharistic culture as well, a culture of reverence, where this touches every aspect of life. And I do see sometimes, like going home into different adoration chapels in different places, sometimes people will show up and they know it's important, but then they're reading like the diocesan newspaper during adoration. So sometimes people don't know how to go deeper. They know it's important to be there in the presence of our Lord. But they don't know what to do during that time, and so they're reading the newspaper.
1: But not encountering.
2: And so a book like this is meant to address that and
1: so
2: help
1: is this
2: people
1: something
2: go
1: you would think would be appropriate for someone to sit and read while they were in adoration?
2: Oh, of course. That's kind of where I imagined these meditations would be
0: read. Yeah, absolutely. And hopefully it's prayerful. They have some questions they could then reflect on with the Lord. And, And you know the book is missionary as well. We're from the Order of Preachers, right? Mm-hmm. So the idea is that, you know, encounter with the Lord is meant to anoint us, to equip us with fire and love and passion to go forth. You know, Father Ignatius has a beautiful day with Elijah, right? And looking at Elijah's life as a prophet going to the Wadi Cherith, you know, this hidden place, but then he's sent out.
1: Right?
0: So, you know, just in case if, you know, like we... As Catholics, everything is joined together. Mm-hmm. You know, it's not like we're only speaking about staying in the chapel. I mean, that's a heart of our intimacy with the Lord, but it's also to feed the rest of our Christian life.
1: Right. And you talk about how it was broken up, the idea of the, after this, Father Ignatius I spends 11 days driving into the lives and wisdom of saints, which is a big part of, middle part of the book. And then there's also Father Ignatius' reflections, which are on 19 to 22, et cetera, in the book. And like you also mentioned, Father Jesse, the way the format is, what's nice with modern day today is that it is short.
0: Correct.
1: But at the end of the day, you have reflections. Were these all yours, or did you do some of the reflections on your chapters? And how did you decide which chapters he assigned those to you?
2: Yeah, so we broke it up as we thought we were drawn to write on these themes. Yeah. So largely the first part on church teaching, those 11, Father Jesse, the last part on scripture, and reading all of scripture in kind of a Eucharistic key or mode, then that was mine. And then that middle part, then we broke up. Kind of.
0: And we came up with our own questions for our own days that we did.
1: Okay.
0: Yeah.
1: You had a quote here from St. John Chrysostom, reflects on the reality in a compelling manner. For what is the bread? Is it the body of Christ? And what do those who receive it become? The body of Christ, not many bodies, but one body.
0: Yes. Part of this book, too, is to try and raise people's own wonder at the reality of the church, that the church is a mystery, it's a supernatural reality, you know, the mystical side of Catholic life. And in holding discussions with many people, I think that sometimes, you know, maybe the church sometimes focus on a very social, you know, and forgot the mystery and the awe and wonder. And now we're seeing that, you know, we're made for awe and wonder. We're made, and that's part of the desire for prayer.
1: Right, and if there's not the appropriate devotions that are in there, people go in search of new ones that aren't necessarily appropriate or correct.
0: We're seeing that, right. The great desire for Eastern mysticism and stuff is huge.
1: Right.
2: And I'm a firm believer as that you can't love what you don't know.
1: Right.
2: And things related to Catholic faith, things of God, the more you know them, the more you love them. And so praying with these Eucharistic themes and going deeper into the doctrine and the witness of the saints, it stirs up your love. It brings a desire in your heart that wouldn't be there otherwise. And so if you find yourself cold and interiorly in prayer, you need to pick up something like this, and knowing leads to loving, leads to savoring, so St. Catherine of Siena, kind of a tasting, just a simple being with the Lord by the end of your time.
1: Well, one of the things that struck me, and you can both react to this, is this in Sent with Love, Day 5, the Church is the chosen bearer of Christ's love in the world. Our Christian faith is not a private faith. But then people would say, well, this Eucharistic adoration is kind of you and Jesus, so how does that affect the entire community that we all need to be part of?
0: Yeah, so
2: I remember my spiritual director, I would talk sometimes about my personal prayer, and he said, well, wait a second. You know, even when you're praying alone, you're still connected to the Church, and your prayer has influence on the whole mystical body of Christ. You know, that's the whole logic, you know, that's part of the logic of monasticism. The poor Clare nuns in Hansville at the Shrine of the Blessed Sacrament, you know, they're hidden, they're separate from the world and their life of prayer, but their prayer does influence, does shape, it's connected to the rest of the Church.
1: All we have to do is look at this building.
2: Exactly.
1: Wouldn't exist if it wasn't for Mother and the sisters praying.
0: Absolutely. Yeah.
1: Now, in the section here at the end, the Eucharist and the poor, where do you encounter the poor in your life? Poverty takes many forms, not all directly related to money. Do you think sometimes we get confused over that we focus too much on just you know, the essentials of this world and lose sight of the poverty, like Mother Teresa talked about, the U.S. being so poor because of abortion?
0: Absolutely. I mean, I think spiritual poverty is a huge thing, and certainly for us as Dominicans, we also understand preaching as a spiritual work of mercy, you know, because so if I could say that part of my initiatives of this book, as I said, is a very practical thing, is that, you know, I might give somebody something to eat, but it doesn't mean that they're going to not have loneliness in their heart and not have, you know, an ache for something greater. I mean, that's not to take away. The Church does care about, look at Mother Teresa.
1: It's
0: she cares
1: either
0: about,
1: or, it's both.
0: No,
1: and.
0: Absolutely.
1: They go together,
0: but, one also leads to helping the heart open to the message of faith, right? I think that it's ordered to that.
2: I was struck by the constitutions of the missionaries of charity, preaching to them and preaching on some of these paragraphs, and to see when they speak of the poorest of the poor, which is their mission, okay, the materially poor, but then it like lists 25 other ways people can be poor, lacking truth, not knowing the Lord Jesus, being caught up in material things, abortion, and so they're, even the missionaries of charity, their notion of the poorest of the poor was much broader than I kind of initially expected.
1: You would have thought at the time. Yeah. Well, one of the things you mentioned here is something called mortal sin. I'm not quite familiar with that phrase. That even more so, there's another phrase I haven't heard since I was in maybe high school or middle school, sanctifying grace.
2: Wow.
1: Where'd you dredge that up from?
0: Catechism.
1: We never hear about that.
0: Yeah. Well, it's rooted in St. John's letter, isn't it? About the sin that kills, and then there's a sin, he says, that, you know, we can rehabilitate from, like what we call venial sin. But absolutely, because, you know, the thing is, the sacrament of confession is also ordered to the Eucharist. I think we can forget that, you know, that you know, we go to the sacrament, well, certainly for immortal sin, we need to go to the sacrament of confession first before we receive the Lord. But when we're properly disposed to the graces of the Redeemer in the sacrament, we profit more of the Eucharistic life in Jesus' heart, in the Eucharist.
1: Right.
2: And we're so insensitive today to sin and the horror of sin. Yeah. And I think that's one of the fruits of Eucharistic adoration. You come before the Holy One, and now all of a sudden you're much more sensitive to evil and the sin, how ugly it is, and the sin in our own lives, and it helps us to overcome it by spending time with the Lord Jesus in Eucharistic adoration.
1: Right. Day 12, Pope St. John Paul II, the secret of my day. The presence of Jesus in the tabernacle must be a kind of magnetic pole, attracting an ever greater number of souls, enamored of him, ready to wait patiently to hear his voice, and as it were, to the sense of beating of his heart. I always remember that story about when he came, John Paul II was up in Washington, and he went to the, I think, a John Paul II Center at the time, wasn't and he was walking down the hall, and he was supposed to thing, and they couldn't find where he was, and he was in the chapel, because he would sense, they said he'd be like, like right away, he'd sense where our Lord was in the building.
0: And sometimes he would say, "What's in here?"
1: Right, you know, exactly.
0: Like, yeah.
2: Wow.
1: And they were like, "No, no, no, no, you need to rest." And they go looking for the

0: Now, where
1: and
0: is
1: then
0: he?
1: And he probably said, well, that's where I get my energy.
0: That's right, right.
2: No, and he was found prostrate before our Eucharistic Lord in the chapel often. And I guess he had a little desk in the chapel where he would do most of the writing of his encyclicals.
1: Yeah. I was always struck by that as an archbishop. He had the desk in the chapel. And Fulton Sheen said that, that he would speak about, well, that's where he would go to write his homilies before our Lord.
0: So there's a name here I never heard, St. Manuel Gonzalez Garcia.
1: Yeah.
0: But he's got two chapters in here. Why?
1: Yeah. Well, he was the patron of the American Eucharistic Revival.
0: Oh, I didn't know.

0: For example, many people who read the book, he speaks a lot about the gaze of Christ from the Eucharist, mm-hmm. and many people have said to me, you know, like, I've been to the chapel, I know it's the Lord, but it's like their imagination hadn't been informed yet that all his eyes are there, his nose is there, like Aquinas would say, everything is just sacramentally present.
1: Right.
0: And so this sense that the Lord is looking at you, right? And that has changed the spiritual life.
1: He looks at me.
0: Well, yes, absolutely.
1: Then you go on to talk about it's not just that, it's speaking and the hearing, right?
0: That as well, yeah.
2: Engin Garcia makes the point, too, that the same Jesus present in the Eucharist is the same Jesus you're reading about in the Gospels.
1: Right.
2: Yeah. And he acts in the same way. Maybe not like the physical healing, though sometimes he does.
1: Right.
2: Or but as you're praying and then you're reading about a physical healing, the Lord, through that passage and through his Eucharistic presence, can be touching your heart to give you the spiritual healing you need, the psychological healing you need. And so the same Jesus in the Eucharist is the same Jesus we read about in the Gospels, and he's living and acting and doing similar things that we read he did, you know, 2,000 years ago, but he's doing it here and now.
1: Well, I congratulate you. You're speaking Mother Angelica's language. I have to say thank you so much, Father Jesse and Father Ignatius, for your wonderful book, How to Be His, a 33-day dedication to our Eucharistic Jesus, and it's available naturally through the EWTN Religious Catalog, EWTNRC.com. I'm Doug Keck. Thanks for being with us right here on Bookmark. We'll see you next time.

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14: 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Why pro-lifers are mobilizing ahead of a major primary vote early next month. Saying goodbye.
15: I remember Lindsey Graham as a man who loved people. And because he loved people, he was willing to reason with them, to respect them, and ultimately

0: quickly to persuade them.
1: Mourners gather in the nation's capital to remember the late pro-life Senator Lindsey Graham. Plus, surrogacy in Germany. There is immediate pro-life pushback following a government official's recent announcement. We'll explain.

0: Voters in Kansas are headed to the polls in early August in the race to replace a two-term pro-abortion governor. And among Republican contenders, there is an unusual showdown.
1: Like most Kansans, I'm not
0: Democrat Laura Kelly cannot run for a third term under state law. In her time as governor, the Sunflower State went from less than 7,000 abortions in 2019 to an estimated 20,000 abortions this year. Kansas Right to Life says it is pushing to elect a pro-life candidate in November. But the primaries on August 4th are a little unusual. There are nearly a dozen Republican candidates. Vicki Schmidt, one of the leading GOP contenders, has a long history of supporting Planned Parenthood. Kansas Right to Life says when Schmidt was a state senator, she opposed limits on late-term abortion 7 times. The group says it supports Ty Masterson, a state senator with a 100% pro-life voting record. His running mate also has a 100% record. But Schmidt has an early edge after picking up the important endorsement of the Kansas Farmers Bureau. For more, we turn to Peter Northcott, Executive Director of Kansans for Life. Peter, thank you for joining us. We are roughly 2 weeks from the Kansas primaries in the race to replace pro-abortion Governor Laura Kelly. As we head toward the home stretch, how is this race shaping up?
2: Yes, thanks so much for having me on. I cannot overstate this, to the fact that the August election here in Kansas may be as important, if not more important, than the election we have in November. So pro-abortion Governor Laura Kelly is term limited out, so she can no longer run. And here in August, we have the primaries for both the Democratic Party and the Republican primary. Now, which is different than the rest of the country is that the most pro-abortion candidate running for office in terms of their record is actually running on the Republican side. Her name is Vicki Schmidt, the state's current insurance commissioner, and she has a real path to victory to getting the Republican nomination. And that's why pro-lifers across the state, frankly, are uniting behind Senate President Ty Masterson, who has a 100% pro-life voting record. Vicki Schmidt, the state's insurance commissioner, her record is so bad that she is the only Republican in our state to vote against a ban on live dismemberment abortion. 53 times she has voted with the abortion industry. So the stakes are incredibly high in this race.
0: Now, can you give us a snapshot of the pro-life movement in Kansas? Where do things stand, and why do you think the state is ready to turn back to a pro-life governor?
2: Yes, so that's a very great question. The pro-life movement in Kansas is strong. There are individuals across the state and every corner of the state, across denominations, Catholics, non-Catholics, across parties, that are working for life every single day, whether it's supporting our pregnancy centers, where it's trying to pass good common sense legislation. We also have on the ballot this in August as well, a constitutional amendment that would restore the right of the people to elect the state Supreme Court. Now, the state Supreme Court in Kansas is one of the reasons why our abortions have tripled over the last 5 years. A vote yes is the pro-life vote. And while it won't guarantee the restoration of some of our pro-life laws, it will allow us the opportunity to have a fair day in court. Our judiciary is basically controlled by the abortion industry. There's a nominating commission made up of 9 members. 8 of the 9 of them are donors to pro-abortion politicians. They have a grip on the Kansas Supreme Court, and our hope is that voters will turn around in droves, not only to have a pro-life nominee on the Republican side and ultimately elect a pro-life governor in November. We have to make sure that individuals get out in droves and vote yes on August 4th.
0: As we mentioned, Vicki Schmidt recently picked up the important endorsement of the Kansas Farmers Bureau, but Ty Masterson has support from Kansans for Life and was endorsed by President Trump. Help us unpack this. Is it unusual for these endorsements to be so spread out?
2: Yes, it's

0: Kansas, we just have had a long history of crowded primaries. We have a history of having pro-abortion governors ruling in the state of Kansas, being the governor. And so this is just a story that's played out over the years where you have crowded primaries and then you have crowded elections and pro-abortion candidates sneak through. That Farm Bureau endorsement for Vicky Schmidt is a major factor when it comes to rural voters. There are many good pro-life individuals that are running for governor this time around, but the threat of Vicky Schmidt being the nominee on the Republican side has caused pro-lifers to unite around Ty Masterson, who has a 100% pro-life voting record. His pro-life activism went back years before he even was in elected office. He's the current Senate president, has supported pregnancy centers, has supported great common sense laws when it comes to limiting the abortion industry. So the stakes are incredibly high. We have a really, really bad candidate, Vicky Schmidt, a really, really good candidate when it comes to Ty Masterson. And so we're encouraging unity so that we can put forward a good nominee and also, again, pushing for that yes vote on that election of judges as well.
1: How widespread is the pro-abortion support among Republican voters? Is there a chance Ty Masterson would not have their support if he wins the primary?
0: Yes, so that I mean that's a very, very good question. In Kansas, we have had a long history where we've had pro-abortion Republicans come up through the ranks. Actually, there was a push in the 1990s to change the Republican platform to make it a pro-choice platform, and that was led by the National Committee man from Kansas. So there is a long history of that. And so whoever comes out of the primary, it is going to be a tough fight in November in the Sunflower State. But unity is the key. We need to unite as quickly as we can now so that hopefully we can have a good pro-life governor in the governor's office and we can work to pass good pro-life policies that will protect women and children, not only in the state of Kansas, but since we are this travel destination, it'll have a great impact on the region as well.
1: Indeed. Now, are there other pro-life stories that you're following?
0: Absolutely, yes. So we have the entire all of our statewide offices are up for election this go around. So when it comes to Secretary of State, when it comes to we're hoping to get a pro-life insurance commissioner, the Attorney General's office is up. There's strong pro-abortion opposition to our current Attorney General, Kris Kobach. That'll play out in the November election. But we know with these midterm elections that there's many people that don't vote. And so encouraging pro-lifers to come out in droves is something that we have to do. Work our legislature as well. They have passed some great pro-life policies, overriding our pro-abortion governor, Laura Kelly, over the last 4 years. Every single one of them are on the ballot. The Democrats across the country are sending money into Kansas to try and break that supermajority that we have. So up and down the ballot, we are following that closely. But ultimately, we've been able to steer tens of millions of dollars, millions of dollars into our pregnancy resource centers. If the legislature were to change or we don't elect a pro-life governor, those funding streams for those pregnancy centers could be in jeopardy. And with us being this travel destination for out-of-state abortions, from the abortion industry steering women here, we have to protect that funding stream for our pregnancy center. So there's a lot on the line both here in August and in November.
1: There is. Well, Peter, thank you so much for coming and sharing your story, and please count on our prayers.
0: Thank you so much.
1: And Kansas is not the only so-called abortion destination in the U.S. A new report from a pro-abortion group says more than 140,000 women traveled outside their state of residence to obtain an abortion. The Guttmacher Institute also says 98,000 of those women traveled from states with total 6-week or 12-week bans on abortion. The pro-abortion group also says more than 40,000 people in Texas were able to circumvent the Lone Star State's strong pro-life laws by using so-called telehealth abortion care from out-of-state providers operating under Shield laws. The House of Representatives is on August recess, and while at home, lawmakers are meeting with voters ahead of November's midterm elections, with pro-life issues and pro-life candidates appearing on ballots across the country. Planned Parenthood is spending $47 million before November. They are trying to unseat Republicans who helped defund the abortion giant last year. Reports say Mike Rogers, a Republican candidate for Senate in Michigan, is among those being targeted by Planned Parenthood. Mike Lawler of New York and Senator Susan Collins of Maine are also a focus of the abortion giant. Pro-lifers are also investing in the midterms.
2: We're in a number of states right now talking to voters face-to-face, including Ohio and Iowa, Michigan, Georgia, North Carolina, a number of places. And we are emphasizing to Republicans that we're doing our part in trying to turn out the base for the midterms, but Republicans need to do their part. They need to once again defund big abortion, and they need to be strong on abortion drugs and the policy that's been undermining pro-life laws that are in place in red states. And so voters, we know that had we not been involved and had pro-lifers not shown up 2 years ago in the election, Kamala Harris would be president right now. And so the base is so crucial in this election. We have to be able to turn out those pro-life voters and give them a reason to show up to vote and not to just stay home this time around.
1: Back in Washington, there was a funeral earlier this week for pro-life lawmaker Lindsey Graham. The Republican from South Carolina died earlier this month following a brief illness. He was 71. Pro-life groups hailed Senator Graham as a champion for the unborn. In his decades serving in D.C., he sponsored many bills aimed at helping babies and families. At his funeral this week, he was remembered for his sense of humor and dedication to the country and his fellow Americans.
3: I choose to remember Lindsey Graham as a man who could disagree with you without being disagreeable. I choose to remember Lindsey Graham as a person who could fight with you on one issue, but fight for you on another issue. I remember Lindsey Graham as a man who loved people. And because he loved people, he was willing to reason with them, to respect them, and ultimately to persuade them.
1: After the funerals in the nation's capital, Senator Graham's body was taken to his native South Carolina, where he will be laid to rest. Staying on Capitol Hill, a new measure would protect surrogate mothers from being forced to have an abortion. Tennessee Republican Andy Ogles introduced a proposal. It is called the Preventing Forced Abortions Act of 2026. It would prevent federal courts from forcing a woman to have an abortion because of a surrogate contract. The bill would also require surrogate mothers to still be compensated even if they refuse to have an abortion. Susan B. Anthony, Pro-Life America, is among those lauding the measure. Now to Canada with another major story involving abortion and surrogacy. A same-sex couple filed a lawsuit against the surrogate mother who refused their request to abort their unborn child. One Catholic bioethicist says the case shows how separating conception, pregnancy, and parenthood among different people can create conflicts that no contract can fully prevent. We will continue to follow this story. Surrogacy is also making headlines in Germany. A leading lawmaker and self-professed Christian recently stepped down after he and his same-sex partner adopted a baby through a surrogate in the United States. Jens Spahn spent years as a member of a Christian conservative political party. He was also a close ally of Germany's chancellor. The Christian Democratic Union, Spahn's party, strongly opposes surrogacy. A.C. Wimmer, EWTN News editor for Europe and Asia, says Spahn's announcement drew immediate backlash.
4: Well, the uproar started right away because the story broke in the most telling way imaginable through tabloid media. So Jens Spahn, at that time one of the most powerful politicians in Germany, a former health minister, he identifies as a Catholic, by the way, presents a newborn to the public with his partner, complete with pram photo and the two happy husbands, glossy quotes about family joy, the whole kit and caboodle. Senior party colleagues sending congratulations. Well, the child, it turns out, was actually carried by a surrogate mother in the United States, and surrogacy is banned in Germany on grounds of human dignity. Spahn himself upheld the ban as a health minister, as the critics quickly pointed out. Years ago, he actually wrote that, as a gay man, as a Christian, I can hardly warm to the idea of a rented womb, quote unquote. And then he used that practice that he had publicly opposed, the critics pointed out. So the backlash came from pretty much every side, his own party very much included.
1: Wimmer also says the response in Germany from church

0: leaders was not very robust.
1: Well, this is a bit of a sobering part for many Catholics. The bishops kept almost entirely silent. One exception was Bishop Stefan Oster of Passau. He called it for what he sees it, a real scandal, a violation of human dignity, a step that the Church could never go along with, least of all from a politician who publicly professes a Catholic faith. But that was pretty much it from the bishops, which is pretty striking. In fact, so striking that one of the archdiocesan broadcasters in Germany asked publicly why the bishops were silent. On the other hand, the pro-life movement, by contrast really, was vocal and united. The leading pro-life organizations laid out the business model behind it all. They showed the catalogues of egg donors, the contracts obliging the surrogate mother to abort if the child does not meet expectations. And they also showed the price tags of, you know, hundreds of thousands of dollars. And they noted that Spahn is the second prominent Christian Democrat this year after Hendrik Streeck to obtain a child in this way. So the pro-lifers said they want both men out of parliament altogether.
0: And Wimmer adds the battle over surrogacy is not confined just to Germany.
1: Look, I think many people would agree that France is the next battlefield, given that Gabriel Attal, the former prime minister now running for president, wants to legalize what he calls ethical surrogacy. He's pretty deliberately breaking with President Emmanuel Macron there, who's called surrogacy a red line. His own camp pushed back within hours. The government spokeswoman said that you can't rent out women's bodies, paid or unpaid, and call it progress. And that points to what makes surrogacy different from other bioethical fights. The opposition is coming from the left and the right alike here. Feminists, Catholics at the same time, for once, on the same side as well. Across Europe, only a handful of countries even permit the practice. Italy's actually gone furthest. They've made it a universal crime. Italians can be prosecuted for using a surrogate mother abroad. And just last month in Geneva, Italy, the Holy See, Chile, and Cameroon called for a global moratorium. So, yes, look, I think this is becoming a defining bioethical battle, and in particular for Europe.
0: Coming up, the rain in Spain. Spaniards are still celebrating their team's victory in the World Cup. And one player dedicates the victory to a family member.
2: 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Then stay with EWTN for the opening session. Later, we take you to the state's dinner live. Coverage continues Wednesday for the convention mass. Then Thursday, we take you to the mass in memory of all deceased Knights of Columbus. The Knights of Columbus 144th Supreme Convention, beginning Tuesday at 11:25 a.m. Eastern here on EWTN.
0: Welcome back to EWTN Pro-Life Weekly. I'm your host, Abigail Galvan. EWTN News in Depth recently reported on a Marian shrine in the state of Florida, where the faithful suffering from infertility have flocked to for decades, to ask for Mary's intercession at Our Lady of La Leche. Here is a look at that report from EWTN's Mark Irons.
3: In the 1500s, Spanish missionaries sailed here and established the Nombre de Dios Mission. A web of walking paths lead peacefully around the grounds until they converge at the front door of the chapel, the shrine of Our Lady of La Leche. When you cross the threshold, you've made it inside what is considered the oldest Marian shrine in America. First constructed in the 1600s, over the years it would fall victim to war, pirates, or storms, seemingly once forgotten, but rebuilt. This is the fourth shrine building, but it's the prayerful devotion that has stood stronger than any physical foundation.
4: The devotion to Our Lady of La Leche might be little known, but the history here goes back centuries, and Mary's intercession is still felt today in a powerful way. Many married couples visit this little shrine behind me with a specific hope and prayer to conceive a child.
5: We've been trying to conceive for a while,
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0: and it just hasn't happened. So we came here to pray and to see the shrine.
1: Here, the Mother of God has long been called upon. Nuestra Señora de la Leche Buen Parto, Our Lady of the Milk and Happy Delivery. The shrine statue shows the Blessed Mother holding and nursing an infant Jesus.
2: Our Lady, who loved the Lord, nurtured the Lord, cared for the Lord, that she gave herself 100% to Him, just as we're called to do.
1: Father Timothy Lindenfelser is the rector of this national shrine, a place that fosters deep devotion and a reminder the Lord is thirsting for a relationship with each one of us.
3: To see the full report, including a personal testimony from our very own Catherine Hadro, visit EWTN News' YouTube page, youtube.com/@EWTNnews. Pope Leo reminds the faithful to give thanks for the gift that the elderly are to the church and society.
4: Ringraziamo insieme il Signore per il dono che gli anziani sono per la Chiesa e per la società.
3: The Holy Father made the remarks during his Sunday address to pilgrims at the Vatican. It coincided with the 6th World Day for Grandparents and the Elderly. Pope Leo also called on the faithful to make sure the elderly always receive the respect and attention they deserve. Soccer fans in Spain are still celebrating the team's victory in the recently concluded World Cup. And for one grandfather, the win led to the memory of a lifetime.
5: Misión cumplida.
6: ¿Eh?
5: Misión cumplida.
3: Saying mission accomplished, defender Pedro Porro represents his World Cup winner's medal to his grandfather, Antonio Sauceda, who drove his grandson thousands of miles to soccer tryouts and practices. And that sacrifice paid off. Pedro was a key player for the World Cup champions. Speaking of sacrifices, another player says he grows his hair long so his son, who is autistic, can easily recognize him on the field. There's another step in the canonization cause for a wife, mother, and grandmother from Ohio. Rhoda Wise is associated with hundreds of unexplained miraculous healings in the United States. Now, formal documents that outline her life and heroic virtues have been submitted to the Vatican. In 1939, Wise reported her own miraculous healing of stomach cancer and of a wound that doctors said was incurable. While in the hospital, she developed a devotion to the Rosary and to Saint Therese of the Little Flower. Wise converted to Catholicism, and as news spread of her recovery, people flocked to her home in Ohio to pray and seek similar healings. Among those who were cured was a teenage Rita Rizzo, now known as Mother Angelica. The Holy See's Dicastery for the Causes of Saints is now reviewing the documents and testimonies on Wise's life and healings. The conclusions will be presented to the Holy Father. That does it for this edition of EWTN Pro-Life Weekly. 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Remember, life is a gift. Your life is a gift. God bless.

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I'm Montse Alvarado with some great news. EWTN's National Catholic Register has a new look. We've refreshed the design and added new features to make your reading experience smoother and more engaging, while still staying true to our mission. It's the same trusted register, made even better, clearer, more dynamic, with content even more deeply rooted in the life of faith. While the register is also digital, the physical edition, twice a month, is a great way to slow down and deepen your understanding of everyday events. 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
3: 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And Father Mike Schmitz goes to Ireland to spread the gospel. His on-the-record interview about his faith life, from rebuking the church to embracing priesthood. 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
4: In 1908, Pope St. Pius X issued a decree that received very little fanfare, but that marked an immense change in the life of the Church in America. Called Sapienti Concilio, the Apostolic Constitution removed several countries from the jurisdiction of the Congregation of the Propaganda Fide that had oversight over all of the mission churches. The Church in the United States was included and was now free from the direct oversight of Rome. There was good reason for the decree. In 1820, there had been around 195,000 Catholics in the U.S. By 1910, there were more than 16 million. While anti-Catholicism was still very real, the church was enthusiastic, confident, and disciplined. That new excitement that Catholics had for the church was manifested in a host of ways, but none was more notable than what happened in June of 1926 at the 28th International Eucharistic Congress in Chicago. First, there was a parade along Michigan Avenue of 9 cardinals who had just arrived in the city from New York. In the procession were Catholics from across the globe, including Chinese, Italians, Germans, and Africans. And then, 400,000 Americans, American Catholics, crowded into Soldier Field Stadium for a mass that included 12 cardinals, 57 archbishops, 257 bishops, 500 monsignors, thousands of priests and nuns, and a choir of 62,000 Catholic schoolchildren. It was the largest gathering of American Catholics until 1993, and it made very clear that Catholics were ready to make the leap into wider American life. In effect, the American Church had grown up.
5: Old, and I'm not dead yet. So, here I am.
3: Advocates for life fight back in court against physician-assisted suicide laws just taking effect in several states, including one law advocates say violates the right to free exercise of religion. ICE agents arrest a religious sister on her way to church. what happened.

0: Happens Next shows the determination of her Catholic supporters.
1: Where else am I wrong? And it started this crack in my heart.
0: And Father Mike Schmitz opens up to share his faith journey on the record. EWTN News in Depth starts now.

0: I'm going to have my party when I'm 81, and when I'm 82, and when I'm 83, and who knows after that. My dad died at 90, so don't I have another 10 years at least?
1: A disability rights advocate tells us why she is a plaintiff in a major lawsuit challenging a new physician-assisted suicide law in Delaware. Suffering from disabilities with polio since she was a child, this 80-year-old firmly believes life is worth living, even in the face of extreme health challenges. Welcome to EWTN News In Depth. I'm Catherine Hadrow. The legalization of physician-assisted suicide in the United States is slowly creeping across the country as lawmakers in more and more jurisdictions vote to make it available to their citizens. While the church upholds the dignity of every person's life and healthcare facilities abiding by church teaching do not offer assisted suicide, its legalization creates complex ethical and clinical concerns. Within the past year, the latest states to legalize physician-assisted suicide are Delaware, Illinois, and New York. It is now available in 13 states plus the District of Columbia, meaning almost one-third of the U.S. population now has a legal means to plan their own death. But there are legal challenges to these laws from plaintiffs who say they are short-sighted and inhumane. And for Catholic healthcare providers guiding ill patients through their treatment, the issue is compliance with laws they say violate their First Amendment right as healthcare professionals to the free exercise of religion. Reporter Roselle Regis has been looking at these legal challenges and begins this overview with a look at assisted suicide from the vantage point of people with disabilities.
0: Well, I'm 80 years old, so I'm getting up there. And so I'm kind of at any time 6 months away from keeling over. But still, I'm around. And much longer than I was ever expected to be.
2: Denise McMullen Powell has been disabled almost her entire life. She contracted polio when she was only 3 years old. With no vaccine at the time, she beat the odds and survived. However, she was told she would never walk again.
0: So then they said I would be in a wheelchair for the rest of my life. And what happened was I used crutches and braces up until, I don't know, maybe 20 years ago, when I decided to take it a little easier and moved to a wheelchair. And now I use a wheelchair permanently. I have joy in my life. And it doesn't matter that I use a wheelchair. You know, I can figure something out.
2: Knowing the difficulties disabled people endure, Denise made it her life's work to advocate for disability rights. She lives in Delaware, where she leads ADAPT, or American Disabled for Attendant Programs Today. For decades, she has advocated for accessibility and inclusion and fought against policies she believes endanger people with disabilities. So when Delaware's assisted suicide law passed last year, Denise was
0: horribly shocked, absolutely shocked that the public would accept such a thing as assisted suicide and think that that's okay and think that that's a positive thing. When it is not. It just is not.
2: The assisted suicide law went into effect January 1st and allows terminally ill adults with a prognosis of 6 months or less to live to self-administer lethal medication. Soon, two new laws will take effect, in New York on August 5th and in Illinois on September 12th. When that happens, nearly a third of all Americans will live in a jurisdiction where physician-assisted suicide is legal. Denise's ADAPT is just one of the many disability and patient rights organizations that have filed federal lawsuits in these states, seeking to block laws allowing medical aid in dying.
3: The disability community writ large is very opposed to physician-assisted suicide. We know, based on our experience, that where assistance

0: suicide has become legal, there is a two-tiered system for people with disabilities that get tracked to assisted suicide, whereas if you're expressing suicidal ideation, you're an able-bodied person, you get sent to suicide prevention. So there's clearly something wrong when you have, just on the basis of disability, you're treated differently. That's discrimination, pure and simple.
1: EWTN News attended the 2026 Annual Conference on Independent Living in Washington, D.C., where we spoke with several people involved in the lawsuits, including the Institute for Patients' Rights, United Spinal Association, and one of the plaintiffs in the New York case, activist Anita Cameron.
2: So I would tell people with disabilities to fight in any way and keep talking and talking and talking. And it's a shame that disabled people, that we have to convince people of our value, that we have to convince people of our humanity, but keep on doing it.
1: Along with her lawsuit, four orders of women religious and Catholic healthcare ministries also filed suit to block the Medical Aid in Dying Act in New York.
3: That we believe in the sanctity of life, that human life is precious, given to us by God. It is not my right to take that life. Even with the law enacted, we cannot comply with that. It would be a violation of this sacred trust between us and our patients, of our Catholic faith, and of our vocation.
1: Represented by public interest law firm Beckett, the plaintiffs argue that mandates requiring religious-based facilities to counsel or refer patients for assisted suicide violate their First Amendment right to the free exercise of religion. For generations, the Dominican Sisters of Hawthorne, the Carmelite Sisters for the Aged and Infirm, the Missionary Sisters of St. Benedict, and the Little Sisters of the Poor have offered those nearing death medical care, prayer, and loving accompaniment until God calls them home.
3: It sounds so simple, but when patients are dying, I just continually tell them, God loves you. God loves you. Because in those moments, they can't handle a lot coming at them. But they just need to know that they are loved by God, that God created them out of love, and that they will be returning to Him. And that fills them with hope.
1: According to the new law, if the sisters refuse to take part in patient counseling that could lead to assisted suicide, they will face crippling fines, professional sanctions, and criminal penalties.
4: They cannot be the hands and feet of Jesus and also be New York's megaphone for the gospel, the culture of death. We hope that the court will order New York not to conscript the sisters into the machinery of death. We hope that the court will order New York to respect the sisters' rights under the federal constitution and federal non-discrimination law, which clearly protects them.
1: While waiting for the lawsuits to move forward, Institute for Patients' Rights Executive Director Matt Villiers wanted to remind those who are most vulnerable that assisted suicide is not the answer to the problems they are facing.
5: I think it's important for people to know that they have rights under the law, that they have options in medicine, and if they're in pain at the end of life, they need a new doctor. And there are people who are there to help you advocate and to get the care that you need. Suicide is not your best option.
1: Denise sends the same message.
6: I am so used to surviving, and not many people are, and I feel for them. Mm-hmm. They're not used to that, and they can be. They need to see that there is more to life than death. I mean, everybody dies in the end, yeah. We know that, but there is so much to experience.
1: Rosal Rages, EWTN News in Depth.
7: And this late update to the New York State case just in as we record this program. On Friday morning, a federal judge ordered the state of New York not to enforce its assisted suicide mandate against those four orders of Catholic nuns and Catholic healthcare ministries while their federal lawsuit proceeds. The temporary agreement will shield those plaintiffs from fines and jail time while these legal challenges work their way through the system. joining me here in the studio to discuss the growing trend of physician-assisted suicide and the threats it brings to human dignity is the president of Aging with Dignity, Jamie Toohey. Aging with Dignity is a nonprofit that defends the rights of all people as they approach the end of life. It also has an assisted suicide watch program to follow what happens when physician-assisted suicide becomes law. Jamie, thank you so much for being here and for the work of your organization.
8: Happy to be here.
7: Really appreciate it. Your organization, as I mentioned, has launched the Assisted Suicide Watch program to track these trends with assisted suicide, compiling data from 1997 onward. I was reviewing some of those findings. Let's take a look. More than 14,000 Americans have died by physician-assisted suicide since 1997, with the real numbers likely being much higher. Physician-assisted suicide deaths increased in the U.S. by nearly 1,000% between 2014 to 2024. And non-terminal conditions, including lupus, anorexia, diabetes, they all qualified people for so-called suicide-affirming care. Jamie, tell us, what was your reaction to these findings, and what do you find to be the most disturbing or surprising?
8: Yeah, it's a big question. And I think the first reaction is just, it's a mess. And it's not just what the data says, and I can get to that in a second, but the first takeaway for me is just, we were promised that this would be transparent. We were promised that you'd have insight into the practice, that the poor and the vulnerable would be protected, and in reality, we have very poor insights into what's happening with the data. So New Mexico and Montana, they've never submitted an annual report on assisted suicide data. Our nation's capital of Washington, D.C. hasn't submitted one in years. Washington and Hawaii are suspending some of their reporting requirements. Vermont releases their data every other year. And so you're getting very little of what's actually happening on the ground. And on top of that, you also have tremendously conflicting reporting standards across the state. So you'll have, you know, one state will report who died from the drugs. One state will report just how many people were prescribed the drugs. So we have no insight into what's happening. But for the data that we do have, you see some very concerning things. The first of which is we were also promised that this would be safe, that this would only go for the people for whom it was intended, people with terminal illnesses, things like, you know, stage four pancreatic cancer or something, and that people that had, you know, psychiatric issues would be protected from these laws. And so every law has a requirement for psychiatric evaluations. And we've seen that only one state, one out of the 13 where this is legal, tracks psychiatric evaluations, and that's Oregon. And last year, between 400 and 500 people were prescribed these drugs in Oregon. Two were referred for psychiatric evaluations.
7: Wow.
8: And just to put that in context, we're talking about a population of, you know, the highest risk for suicide in America is older adult men. We're talking about people with cancer diagnosis, with some studies showing as high as 20% of people with a terminal cancer diagnosis suffer from severe depression. One of the symptoms of severe depression is suicidal ideation.
7: Right.
8: So this is a population that is very exposed to suicide, and Oregon is doing nothing to screen for that.
7: They're so vulnerable. Well, New York's physician-assisted suicide law goes into effect next week, and advocates for that law, on this note, claim it's the safest one out of the states because of the amount of safeguards they claim are in place. You say it's one of the most dangerous and radical assisted suicide bills passed. Why is that?
8: When the law was passed by the New York State Legislature, it was easily the most dangerous bill that has ever been written on assisted suicide. It didn't include any waiting periods out of the gate. That's typically been put in there to protect against rash decision making. None of that. And there wasn't a residential requirement. So you could come from any state in the country and get assisted suicide in New York without any waiting period. Now, the law, as it was signed by Governor Hochul, included certain stipulations for those. But I can promise you that this is just the beginning, because they're going to come back. They always do.
7: What do you think's behind this boom of assisted suicide laws that are happening right now?
8: You know, I think it's a perfect storm. And to take a step back and put yourself in the shoes of someone who has a terminal diagnosis or who's just living in a nursing home and is aging alone. Maybe they don't have good access to pain control.
7: Right.
8: They don't have good access to care. If you put yourself in those shoes, you can understand the impulse of wanting to just escape somehow. It's the same impulse that people feel for, you know, run-of-the-mill suicide. It's the same thing. And so we have to start there. I think that's where this is coming from. Now, those desires are playing out in a culture of death. And we have organizations like Compassion and Choices, which are $20 million a year organizations, tens of millions in assets that have been behind this push in every single state where it's been legalized. And so they're moving in on the vulnerable.
7: Well, speaking of true compassion, Jamie, what is your message then to someone who is seriously suffering physically, emotionally, mentally, with a debilitating terminal illness, and it's just hard for them to imagine dredging through the next day?

0: What is your message to that person who is considering assisted suicide?
1: I'd say your life has meaning, and it's hard, and that suffering is real, and that you deserve accompaniment. You deserve to be shepherded through this. You deserve a real person. You deserve access to care. And if you're not getting those, that's an indictment on our healthcare system. And that's what we ought to fix. Yeah. We shouldn't be offering the false solution of suicide. Suicide is not a real medical treatment. It is not a solution to suffering.
0: I have to ask, your organization, Aging with Dignity, was inspired by a saint, Mother Teresa, St. Teresa of Calcutta. Do you mind sharing some of that backstory and how her example, her witness, stands to be a great witness for us today in this culture of death?
1: Sure. Well, Aging with Dignity was founded by my father, Jim Tuohy, in 1996, and it was informed almost entirely by his experiences working with Mother Teresa of Calcutta for the last 12 years of her life. He was her legal counsel and her friend. And, you know, he got to know her when he was a staffer on the Hill for Senator Mark Hatfield in Oregon, and had his world completely turned upside down by her loving example. Within a year, he had left the Hill to move just down the road here in D.C. To her Gift of Peace home, which was for men dying of AIDS. He was by the bedsides of hundreds of deaths, and he spent countless hours at her home for the dying, Kaligat, in Calcutta. And what Dad saw was that for Mother, dying was more than a medical moment. It was an emotional and a spiritual moment where people weren't just there to have their pain managed or their checklist of symptoms addressed. They were there to be, they needed to be accompanied. They needed, in Mother's words, to love and to be loved. And so when Dad founded Aging with Dignity, he wanted to take Mother's example and bring that to the United States and give people the right to have that opportunity to age with dignity.
0: She really encountered the individual so they did not feel like a burden,
1: right,
0: which I think many of these patients we're talking about today, that's something they share. Okay, less than a minute, Jamie, with you, but I did want to give you the opportunity to talk about the Five Wishes program, which is an advanced care planning program. Why is this important for people who are medically vulnerable to know about?
1: Every patient has the right to determine the kind of care that he or she wants. That's guaranteed in federal law. And so at Aging with Dignity, through our Five Wishes program, which has been used by 44 million Americans, 40,000 organizations have used it, we are just trying to empower patients to make decisions about the kind of care that they want and to name the people that can speak for them. And I think for Catholics in particular, every Catholic wants to finish life faithfully. They want to be in a position where they can have that hopeful vision at the end of life and really live out those moments with their loved ones.
0: That's really well said. Jamie Tuohy, thank you so much again for your work and for shining a light on this issue.
1: Absolutely.
0: Appreciate it. Thank you.
1: Yeah.
0: If you are interested in learning more about the resources that Aging with Dignity has to offer, go to agingwithdignity.org. There you can find more about both the Five Wishes Advanced Care Planning Program and all the data from their Assisted Suicide Watch program. There is much more ahead on EWTN News In Depth.
2: Is it difficult when you become famous? 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
3: 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I don't feel popular. I would say this. I feel like I have a lot more emails I need to deal with now.
4: Questions and answers next, as Father Mike Schmitz goes on the record. The church community rallies around a Nigerian sister who has served in a Texas community for years after ICE agents arrest her on her way to communion.
5: To think that standing in the very spot that the Pope actually went to school, went to church, and was an altar boy, like, it's still surreal to me.
4: And the man who owns the old church where Pope Leo's faith was formed wonders how to best preserve a piece of papal history. EWTN News In Depth is coming right back.
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3: Virtually all of my priests growing up were from Ireland.
7: Oh, really?
3: Were from here. And virtually all of them. And so I think about this and think almost every priest who was significant in my life came from here. And then I know that the faith here has been struggling, has taken a hit and some really bad hits, right?

0: Father Mike Schmitz goes to Ireland to offer his pastoral message in a country where Catholicism has been on the decline. And along the way, he sits down with our own Colm Flynn to talk about his personal faith journey. Father Mike Schmitz had never been to Ireland before, but based on his fondness for the Irish priests he grew up with and his own family heritage, he accepted an invitation to bring his popular Parables tour to the Emerald Isle earlier this month. As part of the trip, he celebrated Mass at St. Kevin's Church in Dublin to a standing room only crowd of faithful. In a powerful homily, he spoke to those searching, uncertain, or standing on the edge of faith, particularly in a country where the Catholic Church has been so devastated and trust broken by the clergy sex abuse scandal. Father Mike Schmitz challenged those listening to have the courage to reinforce and strengthen their own faith and to take the next step with God. Afterwards, a sold-out crowd attended his Parables tour at Dublin's National Stadium, where our EWTN News colleague Colm Flynn served as the event's MC. Earlier in the day, Colm had the opportunity for an extended conversation. Here is Father Mike Schmitz on the record.
1: Every Sunday, that's required. I went to Catholic elementary school, which was great. I didn't really like it though, and I had no time on my own. I used to think that what I kind of suffered from was a lack of knowledge. Like when I came to know, like, oh my gosh, this is real, this is like the Eucharist is real. But I realize now, maybe there might have been a lack of knowledge. Of course there was a lack of knowledge and ignorance. But I look back and think, oh, what it really was indifference. That I was being given all these answers, but I didn't have any questions. And it wasn't until I had the question. It was really until I had the need, and the need was my own awareness of my own, the state of my heart, in the sense of I was like, wow, I know what the sins are. Well, that's in me. And when I had that moment, this conviction, I think it was from the Holy Spirit. I'm sure it was from the Holy Spirit. This conviction of, oh my gosh, I sin. Oh my gosh, and these sins aren't just like I've broken these rules that someone told me in second grade were commandments. But I need a savior. I need forgiveness. I can't give that to myself. And again, I remember thinking as a 15-year-old, I need a savior. And like, bing, like, oh, wow, okay, that's the answer. Because they had my whole life, they had told me, well, Jesus is your savior.
2: But you even struggled with this. I mean, at 15, you realized there was a God.
1: Yeah.
2: There was a higher power. It wasn't just about you. But I've heard you say before once, and it kind of shocked me, because of course you're a priest today, but you hated the church.
1: Yeah.
2: You used the word hate. You said, I hated the Catholic Church.
1: And that was later.
2: Well, that was after.
1: Yeah, that was after I graduated college.
2: So where did that hatred come from? What did you hate about the church?
1: Yeah, so after this conversion in high school, I went to a university where I'm like, I want to study theology. I want to be able to pray every day in front of the Eucharist. I want to be able to go to Mass every day. So I did. I did those things. And I always just say that after 4 years of going to a Catholic college, studying theology.
2: The
1: yeah, I hated the church.
2: Oh,
1: and I was even a missionary. I was a missionary in Central America, teaching at a Catholic mission at a Catholic high school. Again, going to daily Mass.
2: And you still hated it.
1: And so angry, hated. And yeah, and the reason why is, well, my own pride. And that's what we're really going to talk about it. Is it anyone else's fault? No. Is it my fault? Absolutely.
2: You thought you knew better.
1: Yes. So what were the contributing factors? Well, in the particular Catholic college that I went, they weren't necessarily forthcoming with the church's teaching. Or, basically, every part where the Catholic Church would go against the grain of the culture, I'm like, okay, this is an issue. Why do we do that? Why do we have to be the weird ones? Like, even other Christian denominations, they're
2: you were
1: okay.
2: Like, society is right, church is wrong.
1: They're okay
2: on
1: with
2: this
1: X,
2: issue.
1: Y, and Z.
2: Yeah.
1: So why do we have to be the weird ones? And so even asking those professors, those monks, those nuns, but at one point I set my heart and was like, no, that's just the church is wrong and I'm right. One night, every other Tuesday night, Father Tony, the younger priest, would teach the teachers. So we were all missionary teachers. And one night he was going to teach Humanae Vitae, right? Pope Paul VI's letter on openness to life. And I was like, I'm not going to go to that. What a waste of time. And then I thought, no, I'm going to go to that. And I'm going to destroy him. Like, I know stuff. Like, I'm educated. And so I remember I went to this talk, and I sat down. And I'm like, bring it on. Let's go. And I thought, I don't know what I thought. I thought he was going to say, like, well, the Pope says,

0: X, so we need to believe X.
1: Yeah.
0: He didn't. He said, well, we all know this. He started with like this really clear, organized, rational thought. We all know this is true, right? Yeah, of course. And we all know this is true, right? Mm-hmm. If this and that are both true, then this is the conclusion.

0: whole time. This whole time I was wrong and the church was right. Where else am I wrong? And it started this crack in my heart where it was, wait a second, is it possible that I can actually trust the church? If I'm going to open my heart to the church, and if the church still has room to teach me, then if God calls me somewhere, I have to be open to whatever he's calling me.
1: I heard you say before as well, once you thought, oh, maybe I can become a priest. Oh, no, but she's cute.
0: Yeah, exactly. Like that. Every day I thought that.
1: Here's the deal. God, get rid of all the cute girls and right, I'll become
0: and
1: a priest.
0: Then we're in, and I'm in. I was in adoration. Just had this openness. Again, this openness not out of fear, this openness not out of resentment or anger or frustration, this openness of joy and peace, and just, okay, God, whatever you want me to do, I do want to do it. There's a real honesty there. And it was just so clear in that moment. It was, oh, I need to go to seminary. No, I'd been dating a girl for about 3 years at that point.
1: And you were thinking of marriage possibly?
0: Yeah, absolutely, yeah. The plan was I'll get back from this year of mission, propose, and then next step.
1: Was that difficult because you think, oh, I've spent 3 years with this woman and...
0: Yeah, of course.
1: Were you in love?
0: Oh, absolutely. Yeah, I missed her every day. We wrote twice a day every day. I wrote her an email, wrote her a snail mail letter every single day. And I absolutely loved her. And it broke both of our hearts. But then again, her insight into the fact that this is not your vocation story. Like, this is our story. Where we were able to date for 3 years and it was very serious and we were looking at the future. And God did something in that. And now, I mean, she's happily married. She has children and that's fantastic. It did involve heartbreak, but also involved a lot of grace.
1: Now, 35 years a priest?
0: No, I'm just picking a number out of
1: the air. Oh, okay.
0: 23.
1: 23 years.
0: Yeah. But there was a lot of formation in there.
1: Yes, yeah. I was, when you said, I was like, wait, hang on a second. But are you sure that hair's not dyed? So 23 years of priesthood. Do you ever look around today and think, oh, what if I was married or if I had a family or took a different route?
0: Not really.
1: Looking back?
0: No, I'm just really grateful. I'm just so grateful that the Lord brought me to this place. I really am. I would never want another life. I just can't.
1: Is it difficult when you become famous? Is it dangerous as a priest to become so popular, so well known, and so famous all over the world?
0: Well, I don't feel famous. I don't feel popular. I would say this. I feel like I have a lot more emails I need to deal with now. I had a really great priest in my diocese. My diocese has been so good. Because one of the fears of being a little bit more well-known as a priest is that you don't get to be part of the brotherhood of priests anymore. That you walk into a room and they're like, okay, who's this Yahoo? You know, he thinks he's a big deal. Yeah. But my diocesan brothers in the priesthood will regularly say things like, hey, Mike, we're just really proud of you. Keep it up. And I just think, okay, good. I'm not now separated from them. I'm still part of them. But one of them a couple of years ago, we were part of the same priest fraternity, and he said, hey, I was listening to your talk on the way down here. I was like, oh, gosh, wow. I'm honored, but also feeling uncomfortable. And he said, no. He said, no, you do it well. And he said, the problem is this. He said, I think the problem is sometimes because you can speak well, people think that you can do everything well. And you can't.
1: Hey, okay. You're then, like, gee, thanks.
0: No, yeah, I was like, that's perfect. You're right. He said, I think sometimes because people realize you can address some of their questions or some of their things, they think that you can fix their lives, and you can't. And it was so good because he just was able to cut through, you can do this, and it's good and important, but you can't do everything.
1: When we were touring together in Florida and I was interviewing you on stage and sorting all the questions that were coming in from the crowd, there was one beautiful one. I think it was in Jacksonville. And they asked your mother who passed away, your dear mother, a few years ago. And they said, what was the best piece of advice that your mother ever gave you?
0: Yeah. Yeah, she had, I was going to something, kind of like the event today. And I was like, oh, Mom, you know, I'm just kind of worried about this. I'm kind of stressed because I got to do X, Y, you know, get ready for it. And I'm nervous about it. And she said, okay, it's good. You know, just remember who the real star is. And I was like, it's so good. Because that's it. I mean, it's all about Jesus. If it's ever about me, that's the wrong thing. That's the exact wrong thing. It's all about Jesus.

0: And remember who the real star is the goal.
1: Father Mike Schmitz, it's been a pleasure talking to you, and thank you so
0: Thanks,
1: much.
0: Thanks, Colm.
2: Colm joins us now here in our studio. Colm, great interview. Tell us about the Sold Out Parables tour that you emceed. Were you surprised by the reaction it received in Ireland?
3: Hey, Catherine, great to see you. And I think everyone was surprised. You heard Father Mike say in the piece there that he was a little bit apprehensive bringing the Parables tour to Ireland. Mm-hmm. Remember, this tour has moved across the United States, and Father Mike has been invited as far away as Australia, every part of the world. But he's never had the time, but he did make the time to go to Ireland. You know, we've reported on this multiple times over the past couple of years, that what once was a strong Catholic country, nicknamed the land of the saints and the scholars, Catholicism has taken a nosedive, particularly among young people. Now, you do see pockets of hope, an uptick in certain areas, as the church call it themselves.
2: Right.
3: But the question was, would people come out on a Monday night from different parts of the country where they have to buy the tickets, they have to book a hotel for their family? And it was a 1,600-seater arena, the National Arena. There was a bigger venue for actually 3,500, and they told me that in hindsight, they probably would have filled the bigger arena. So everyone was surprised by the level of enthusiasm and interest. And as well, some journalists came from the mainstream media, from the newspapers. They did some write-ups on it too. So it was all very positive, which everyone was happy
2: and
3: to see.
2: It was reinvigorating. Briefly, Colm, this was just an abbreviated, you know, version of your full extended interview with Father Mike Schmitz that's posted online. What else can you share with us that you two talked about?
3: Yeah, we talked about a lot of stuff, as we said, in the hotel room there in Dublin, and we laughed a lot as well, which was good. There's actually a funny moment at the very beginning of the interview, before we started officially recording, the cameras were already rolling. And he mentioned as a joke, he said, "Is my hair okay, Patrick?" asking one of the crew.
2: Right.
3: And then I said, "Actually, let's talk about the hair." And he said, "It's not dyed," because it's one thing that people always ask him. And in fact, when I was emceeing his parable tour, people from the crowd could ask questions. And one question people kept sending in anonymously was, "Do you dye your hair?" What is the answer? You'll have to watch
2: the full social media
3: version to find out.
2: He's addressing those rumors. Colm, thank you so much.
3: Catherine, my pleasure.
2: And to watch Colm's full interview with Father Mike Schmitz, go to youtube.com at EWTN News. News headlines are next in the Week in Review.
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2: The U.S. and Israeli war with Iran enters month number 6 with no end in sight. That story tops the Week in Review. Despite ongoing negotiations, President Trump said in a Friday cabinet meeting he's not sure he'll be able to make a deal with Iran because of what he called Iran's dishonesty. The president made the remarks at a rare cabinet meeting at Camp David in Maryland. The U.S. and Iran continue to trade missile attacks as Trump said he is, quote, losing faith in the ability to make a deal with Iran because he says they lie and misrepresent. As negotiations stall, Iran is mounting repeated drone strikes targeting U.S. military facilities around the Middle East, bringing the war to much of the entire region. In the meantime, a new Reuters Ipsos poll shows only one-third of Americans support the U.S. military conflict with Iran, with more than 60% saying Trump should end military actions immediately. Israeli Prime Minister Benjamin Netanyahu met in the Oval Office with President Trump earlier this week, the first time they have met in person since they jointly launched the Iran war in February. It was a chance to discuss disagreements and tensions between the allies over how the war is being conducted. Trump also met separately with Ukrainian President Volodymyr Zelensky, who urged him to finalize the agreement the president announced this month, approving Ukraine's production of its own badly needed Patriot missiles to help it defend itself against Russia. Both Netanyahu and Zelensky were in the U.S. to attend the funeral on Tuesday of the late Senator Lindsey Graham at the Washington National Cathedral. The South Carolina Republican died earlier this month of an apparent aortic tear just hours after returning

0: Returning home from a whirlwind trip to the NATO summit in Europe and a visit to Ukraine to show support for that country in its war with Russia. Tensions were high this week during a hearing on Capitol Hill when Dr. Anthony Fauci repeatedly invoked the Fifth Amendment as a Senate committee questioned him about his handling of the COVID-19 pandemic. The committee, under the leadership of Senator Rand Paul, subpoenaed Fauci to appear based on a Republican investigation which has for years claimed Fauci orchestrated a cover-up of the origins of the coronavirus. Because of the contentious focus on the infectious disease expert, President Joe Biden gave Fauci a preemptive pardon before he left office to protect him from potential prosecution. In an opening statement, Fauci said Republicans were trying to trap him into committing perjury under oath so they could charge him with a crime. He then proceeded to plead the Fifth more than 100 times in the nearly three-hour hearing.
1: At any point between January 1st, 2014 and January 19th, 2025, did you destroy any federal record or tell anyone else to?
2: Under the advice of counsel, I respectfully decline to answer based upon my rights under the Fifth Amendment to the Constitution.
1: Given that you have an unlimited presidential pardon, what is your specific objection that you are making?
2: On the advice of counsel, I respectfully decline to answer based upon my rights under the Fifth Amendment to the Constitution.
3: It is unfortunate that you have been put in the position that you are in today. And it must be enormously frustrating to know that this hearing is designed to entrap you.
0: Defenders of the 85-year-old Fauci cite his decades of service as our nation's leading infectious disease expert, and they lament his demonization is having a chilling effect on the public health service. But detractors say Fauci lied to the public about the origins of COVID and blame him for recommending mass closures, including of schools and places of worship. Senator Paul says he will seek contempt charges against Fauci for refusing to answer lawmakers' questions. And an appearance in the halls of Congress this week by Archbishop Thomas Wensky of the Archdiocese of Miami when he met with lawmakers to advocate for Haitian migrants who might now be subject to deportation. This week, temporary protected status, or TPS, expired, which has allowed more than 350,000 Haitians to legally remain in the U.S. with work authorizations. Wensky says Haitians have strengthened the Miami community, performed important jobs, particularly in elder health care, and that forcing them to return to a dangerous and unstable country is inhumane.
4: Haiti is a house on fire. And to think that we can send 350,000 people back to Haiti without that having very bad consequences in Haiti, but also here, because, these people are working. They're not on the dole. They're working. And if they're removed from their jobs, if they lose their work permits, that's going to have a negative economic impact on the communities in which they live.
0: Wensky told EWTN News that with the expiration of TPS, many Haitians in South Florida are already losing their jobs, and ICE agents are now out making the rounds in Miami's Haitian neighborhoods. Wensky said he's worried ICE will mistakenly not only detain Haitians who had TPS, but also Haitians who were born in the U.S. and are American citizens. Last month's ICE detention of a Nigerian nun in Texas who has legally lived and worked as a registered nurse in the U.S. for nearly 20 years was in the news again this week. Sister Letitia Ugbu-Aja, known as Sister Letty, was taken into custody while walking to Sunday Mass at her church in McAllen, Texas in June. Parish officials posting on social media facilitated her release several hours later. This week, her church community came out to support her again when she was required to show up for an ICE check-in. In 2019, a judge denied Sister Letty's asylum application, but did grant her protection from removal because she is likely to face torture in her native Nigeria. Her attorney says Sister Letty is legally permitted to work in the U.S. and has complied with everything required of her. During her ICE meeting this week, she was informed she might face deportation to an unnamed third country. In a strongly worded statement released this week, Bishop Daniel Flores of the Diocese of Brownsville, Texas, expressed gratitude that Sister Letty will be able to remain in the community while her case moves forward. He wrote, "Sister Letty's case reminds us that a right to seek recourse and respect for the rules of due process are a vital part of our legal system designed to protect the vulnerable who often have no voice. The Catholic bishops have long called for and continue to advocate for humane reform of the immigration system. One

0: that respects the distinction between criminals and asylum seekers who are fleeing criminals. Joining us now from South Texas is one of the most prominent advocates for upholding the dignity of people who migrate to the U.S. Sister Norma Pimentel is a religious sister with the Missionaries of Jesus and the executive director of Catholic Charities of the Rio Grande Valley in Texas, where she oversees the charitable arm of the Diocese of Brownsville. Sister, thank you so much for being with us. Sister Letty's arrest happened within your diocese. You were just with her on Tuesday at her ICE check-in. She's been in the U.S. for nearly two decades now, has never missed an immigration appointment. What was your reaction when you learned of her brief detainment?
1: Well, it was truly a sad moment because, I was in mess myself. And when I got a notice to see if I could see how I could help. And so the one thing immediately that concerned me was the fact that the priest who alerted me to what had just happened told me that she was very frightened and very scared and was crying. And so I really, really wanted to make sure I could possibly be by her side while she went through this process and try to figure out whether we could get her out or not. I knew she needed somebody by her side. And I first thing, called an agent from ICE that I knew from the from recent past, and I asked, can you see what is happening? Can you guide us as to what we can do? And can you find out if I can be by her side while we figure all of this out? You know, and because I knew, knowing her, she's such a beautiful person, and how sensitive she was, and how they describe how she was impacted by when she was taken, you know, and so unexpectedly as she was walking to church, and the least thing in her mind was that somebody was just going to take her and change her life this way. And so I can just imagine myself how she may have been feeling, you know, and how much she needed somebody by her side. And that was my most immediate concern and worry, you know.
0: And how is Sister Letty doing since her arrest?
1: You know, I think she's a strong woman that is trying her best to put this behind her and move forward with focusing on who she is and what she has been doing and continue to serve the community. But I noticed that, you know, even the day of the press conference, her reaction is immediately she becomes overwhelmed with fear and in an instant as to having to face all that she has to deal with it in the press and, you know, the media and going to the check-in. All these moments are not easy for her at all. You could see it in herself. She's struggling to try to keep herself calm, you know, and so it's not easy. I think she in any moment she fears that somebody's going to come and just grab her and take her again, you know. And so it's something that I'm sure happens to everybody that goes through something similar, you know.
0: Speaking of that press conference, I want to play for our viewers something that Sister Letty said in her only public comments following her arrest. It was at that press conference last week that you were also a part of. Let's take a listen.
2: Sunday Mass is obligatory. And we have to attend Mass every day if you can. And Sunday is mandatory. And this, for me, a nun, not to go to Mass on Sunday, not to receive communion. It was very, very heartbreaking for me. I was told, even when I told him, can I go to Mass? Can I just attend Mass? Can I receive communion? And the answer was no.
0: Sister, can you tell us, have you observed immigration enforcement getting in the way of Catholic immigrants accessing the sacraments in South Texas?
1: You know, what I hear from priests, local priests that call me and tell me, Norma, please help me. One of our families, one of their mothers, and they're all frightened, and some of them have been, you know, picked up going to their Catholic school, dropping off kids, going and maybe seeing the cars that are around close by. And so I think that is a reality that I don't know if directly picking somebody from Mass or going to church, but they are around observing and possibly picking up people, definitely. And I had, priests call me all

0: the time to tell me somebody going to, especially to drop off their children at the Catholic schools or at the regular schools, and so that is happening, and it's so sad to hear that, and the fact that people are afraid to go to church, you know.
1: Sister, zooming out a bit, this topic of immigration enforcement, it is one of the most charged topics in our nation and one that Catholics are divided over as well. How do you see the balance of upholding the dignity of the human person who is immigrating here, but also respecting the right of the U.S. to protect its borders, and that secure borders actually help guard against attacks on human dignity, including violence or human trafficking, for example? What are your thoughts there?
0: Yes, I think that they go hand in hand as far as observing the legal process of our country to put order, and I don't think it contradicts the respect and upholding the dignity of every person, and also giving every immigrant, especially immigrants that contributed to our country's well-being, opportunities for safe legal procedures that offer them pathways for them to legalize their status, and so that they're actually contributing in a positive way to our community, as did Sister Leticia. She was somebody being part of a beautiful part of who we are as a community. And so I think that we must be able to distinguish the difference and establish pathways that are good for those people who are here in our country, helping our country for and the well-being of who we are as a nation.
1: And sister, has your work at Catholic Charities Rio Grande Valley, has it changed amid President Trump's ramped up immigration enforcement policies? What differences have you noticed?
0: Yes, of course. Well, since he came, the new administration came into operation, there hasn't been anybody that has been allowed to enter the United States. Everybody who has attempted to come in has been put in detention or immediately sent back to their country or another country. And so we haven't seen the number of people that have been brought to us by Border Patrol after they've been processed or given permission to continue their illegal process for their asylum. That hasn't happened since this administration came into office. So that's how it has changed. And so, my hopes are that those pathways reestablished for those people who merit the opportunity to ask for asylum, and they're not a threat to the United States, they're not criminals, that are here asking for safety and protection. I think those legal pathways need to be established and allowed to certain individuals that present themselves as something that contributes good to our country.
1: Sister Norma, thank you so much for your insights and for joining us this week. Thank you.
0: Most welcome.
1: And authorities are investigating the desecration of two statues of the Virgin Mary in a fire at an outdoor altar at the famed Medjugorje Marian Shrine in Bosnia and Herzegovina. The cleanup began immediately after the statues were discovered overnight, doused with black paint across the face and chest with offensive messages nearby. Medjugorje is a popular Catholic pilgrimage destination approved by the Vatican 2 years ago as a devotional site based on Marian apparitions six children reported first seeing in 1981. A suspect was quickly arrested, though police did not reveal his identity or motive. The shrine's annual youth festival opens this weekend. We'll be right back.
2: We see a lot of churches that have closed or consolidated together, and it's really unfortunate.
1: And it happened to Pope Leo's childhood church. We go to Chicago for the latest on the effort to preserve it.
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3: It's been just over 1 year since the world greeted a new pope, a pope born in America's heartland, Chicago. Since the elevation of Pope Leo XIV to the chair of St. Peter, his hometown has gone all in to celebrate its famous native son. His childhood home is now owned by the suburban village of Dalton, Illinois, so it can be preserved as a historic landmark and museum. And there's a similar desire to preserve the building where the Prevost family went to church, though it was deconsecrated as a place of worship years ago. Reporter Mark Irons has our story.
4: The church brings back memories. It brings back a different time.
5: Standing in front of St. Mary of the Assumption, Cynthia Donahoe thinks back to her childhood and the memories at this parish where she was baptized and confirmed. It happens to be the same Catholic church and school this boy grew up in. You might recognize him.
6: La pace sia con tutti voi.
5: When she was a child, Cynthia didn't personally know Robert Prevost, who would one day become the first American pope and take the name Leo XIV. But if you're from Chicago's South Side, you can usually find a connection.
4: Yes. I grew up down the street from my friend. Yeah.
5: That street is right around the corner. You can retrace the steps he took, though today you'll find a lot more boarded up buildings between the Pope's childhood parish and home. It's about a 15-minute walk, unless you get stopped at the railroad crossing, as you frequently do. From the Vatican, the Pope can probably still hear the sounds of his youth. As the decades have rolled on, those trains coming and going are really the only thing that hasn't changed since he was a kid, here where the bottom of the south side of Chicago meets the suburb of Dalton.
4: I think a lot of the people who grew up here are older and have moved away.
5: That's true, and with their exodus came the eventual close of St. Mary of the Assumption in 2011. Stepping inside any abandoned spiritual home with graffiti-riddled, paint-chipped, dust-covered, deteriorating signs of what once was can make you pause and reflect. Even more so inside this one.
7: And just imagine a young Pope Leo praying in the pews, going to receive communion, and even confessing his sins here in what used to be the confessional.
8: To think that standing in the very spot that the Pope actually went to school, went to church, and was an altar boy, like, it's still surreal.
5: 15 years ago, the Archdiocese of Chicago made the tough decision to shut the doors. With the church sitting empty for a decade and falling apart, Joe Hall bought the property hoping to revitalize the space into a community center to serve an ailing neighborhood that has seen jobs move out and crime go up.
8: Businesses that used to be here closed up. So there's no grocery store here. There's no fresh produce. There's no meat markets.
5: A native of Chicago's South Side, Hall described the challenges people now face in the Pope's childhood neighborhood. By the time St. Mary's closed, decline in this part of the city had been decades in the making.
8: There's no restaurants. There's nothing here other than the funeral home that's across the street, which is sad to say the funeral home is the driving force behind the economy now.
5: But Hall is looking ahead with hope, and preserving this space seems

0: seems even more important now.
1: I love the stained glass.
0: The stained glass windows beautifully remain in the abandoned darkness. Imagine a young Robert Prevost gazing up at them. As if prophetically, one colorful window depicts the dome of St. Peter's Basilica in Rome and the keys Jesus gave to Peter, the first pope. Hall bought this property years before the world was introduced to Leo.
2: Then you find out in 2025 that the pope used to be a parishioner here when he was a kid. What was that moment like?
1: Understanding the significance of owning such a significant piece of history now. I feel like it's my responsibility and my job to preserve as much as I can.
0: Joining him on the St. Mary's preservation team.
3: This was the original 1917 church. Until 1957, this was the sanctuary.
0: Walking on the fully faded hardwood floor beneath the rusted hoops and lifeless scoreboard, providing evidence of what became the church gymnasium, we spoke with Ward Miller.
3: It brought people together, and you know, the bleachers over there, I could imagine families watching their children.
0: Miller is the executive director of Preservation Chicago. The nonprofit, non-religious group fights to preserve or repurpose historic buildings in the city. The Pope's childhood parish made the group's 2026 most endangered list.
3: Well, there was a point in time where people really identified where you lived by your parish, and that's truly a Chicago thing. Completely.
0: He says the loss of a house of faith like this affects more than just the people who worship on Sunday.
3: You're losing a school, you're losing a counseling center, you're losing food pantries, you're losing that sense of community which really come together in these houses of worship.
0: So it seems there is more than one reason to recapture the life once found at St. Mary of the Assumption, which radiated out to this small slice of the South Side.
1: We still want to bring health and wellness to the community. We still want to give jobs to the community. We still want to be able to bring that faith element back to the community.
4: As well as being just wild.
0: Among his plans for this space, Hall would like to have a food pantry, which would be named after Pope Leo. And as the revitalization project develops, he'd love to hear from the former parishioner himself.
1: We have plans to gather a team to maybe visit the Vatican to get input from the Pope himself on what he would like or what his vision for it would be. Maybe he has a vision for it, maybe he doesn't. But if he does, we would like to hear it.
0: Mark Irons, EWTN News in Depth.
5: And that's a wrap on this edition of EWTN News in Depth. I'm Catherine Hadro. We hope to see you again same time next week for more news and reports important to your Catholic life. Until then, God bless.

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1: Family, a prayer that we pray together is a powerful prayer. So please pray together with me our EWTN family prayer. Today we pray for those who have diabetes. Almighty God, we worship you, our Father, when we pray this day for those who suffer with diabetes. Look upon your children with this illness and grant them relief. Give them patience and the grace of perseverance in taking care of their health. Show them the way to physical and spiritual well-being. Let their cry come to your ears and bring them healing in mind and body and soul. Through Christ our Lord. Amen.

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Take this, all of you, and eat of it, for this is my body, which will be given up for you. Take this, all of you, and drink from it, for this is the chalice of my blood, this in memory of me.

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And so that was the beginning of where Francis knew the manner in which he was called to live. In poverty, it was confirmed

peace, and command that we be delivered from eternal damnation and counted among the flock of those you have chosen. Be pleased, O God, we pray, to bless, acknowledge, and approve this offering in every respect. Make it spiritual and acceptable so that it may become for us the body and blood of your most beloved Son, our Lord Jesus Christ. On the day before he was to suffer, he took bread in his holy and venerable hands, with eyes raised to heaven. To you, O God, his almighty Father, giving you thanks, he said the blessing, broke the bread, and gave it to his disciples, saying, "Take this, all of you, and eat of it, for this is my body, which will be given up for you."

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1: Lord God,

Saint Michael, the Archangel, defend us in battle. Be our protection against the wickedness and snares of the devil. May God rebuke him, we humbly pray. And do thou, O Prince of the heavenly host, by the power of God, cast into hell Satan and all the evil spirits who prowl about the world, seeking the ruin of souls. Amen.

Prayer for Vocations. God our Father, who wills that all men be saved and come to the knowledge of your truth, we beg you to send laborers into your heart.

sins, and grant them grace to speak your word with all boldness, so that your word may spread and be glorified, and all nations may know you, the only God, and him whom you have sent, Jesus Christ, your Son, our Lord. Amen. Our Lady, Queen of the Americas, Mary, Mother of the Franciscan Missionaries of the Eternal Word, pray for us.

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0: I adore Thee with all Thy friends, O Jesus. With them, I prostrate myself at the foot of the altar. Oh, how good it is for me to be here with Thee. Amen.

0: In the middle of the 18th century, as the English colonies along the eastern seaboard moved toward revolution, another story was unfolding across the continent. In what is now California, the Catholic faith was taking root, carried by Spanish missionaries. The mission system began in 1769 with the founding of the Franciscan Mission at San Diego, the first stop along El Camino Real, the Royal Road, a chain of missions stretching from San Diego all the way to San Francisco. These missionaries were often among the best educated priests in Spain. They gave years of their lives to this work, traveling vast distances, enduring hardship, and in some cases, giving their lives as martyrs. At the center of this story stands a single figure, the Franciscan friar, Saint Junipero Serra. Despite a severe and chronic injury to his leg that made every step painful, Serra traveled thousands of miles on foot. He personally founded 9 of the California missions. He cared for and defended thousands of indigenous people, and he guided the mission system until his death in 1784. Canonized by Pope Francis in 2015, Serra remains a foundational figure in the history of California, even as his legacy continues to be debated. Yet, his own words capture his mission and his spirit. Siempre adelante, always forward.
1: In the early 1990s, when Mother Angelica was just getting started in radio, I had the privilege to study theology in Rome while living at our radio studio. One of my happy memories of those days was attending some of the masses of Pope St. John Paul II, where people from all over the world were gathered. We spoke different languages, but during the Mass, we were united in one voice, singing the Gloria, the Sanctus, and the Agnus Dei together in Latin, the universal language of the Church. At the Second Vatican Council, in its document on the Sacred Liturgy, the Council Fathers wrote that using our native languages in the Mass was of great advantage to the people. But they added these words, quote, "Nevertheless, steps should be taken so that the faithful may also be able to say or to sing together in Latin those parts of the ordinary, the unchanging parts, of the Mass." And earlier, "The use of the Latin language is to be preserved in the Latin rites," end of quote. In 1974, Pope St. Paul VI issued a book containing some simple chants to all the bishops of the world, entitled Jubilate Deo. He sent this to them in order to encourage greater use of Gregorian chant in the Mass. This book was reissued in 1986 by the Congregation for Divine Worship, again, to encourage the use of Gregorian chant as a bond of unity. Mother Angelica took this desire of Pope St. Paul VI to heart and began to use the Jubilate Deo booklet as the guideline for our televised masses.

services, which are now broadcast in over 140 countries. EWTN's televised Mass is helping all of us from different continents and diverse languages to be united in the most important endeavor in the world, namely, the worship of God. Our Adoremus hymnal, available at Religious Catalog, has these chants side by side with their English translations to help you. So when you hear these ancient melodies that saints from centuries past also sang, think of your brothers and sisters in Africa, Asia, South America, Europe, and Oceania singing in unison with you in the Church's universal language. One final point regarding sacred music. The Council Fathers of Vatican II wrote this, quote, "The musical tradition of the Universal Church is a treasure of immense value, greater than that of any other art. It forms a necessary or integral part of the solemn liturgy. The Church acknowledges Gregorian chant as specially suited to the Roman liturgy. Therefore, other things being equal, it should be given pride of place in liturgical services," end of quote. So for our televised Masses, Mother Angelica wanted to fulfill the mind of the Church regarding sacred music, which is what we continue to do. You see, Mother Angelica always wanted to give God the best,

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He drew me out of the pit of destruction, out of the mud of the swamp. He set my feet upon a crag. He made firm my steps. And he put a new song into my mouth, a hymn to our God. Many shall look on in awe and trust in the Lord. Psalm 40, verses 2 through 4.

0: In the name of the Father, and of the Son, and of the Holy Spirit.
1: Amen.
0: Lord, have mercy on us.
1: Christ, have mercy on us.
0: Lord, have mercy on us. Christ, hear us.
1: Christ, graciously hear us.
0: God, the Father of heaven,
1: have mercy on us.
0: God, the Son, Redeemer of the world,
1: have mercy on us.
0: God, the Holy Spirit,
1: have mercy on us.
0: Holy Trinity, one God,
1: have mercy on us.
0: Heart of Jesus, Son of the Eternal Father,
1: have mercy on us.
0: Heart of Jesus, formed by the Holy Spirit in the womb of the Virgin Mary,
1: have mercy on us.
0: Heart of Jesus, substantially united to the Word of God,
1: have mercy on us.
0: Heart of Jesus, of infinite majesty,
1: have mercy on us.
0: Heart of Jesus, holy temple of God,
1: have mercy on us.
0: Heart of Jesus, tabernacle of the Most High,
1: have mercy on us.
0: Heart of Jesus, house of God and gate of heaven,
1: have mercy on us.
0: Heart of Jesus, burning furnace of charity,
1: have mercy on us.
0: Heart of Jesus, vessel of justice and love,
1: have mercy on us.
0: Heart of Jesus, full of goodness and love,
1: have mercy on us.
0: Heart of Jesus, abyss of all virtues,
1: have mercy on us.
0: Heart of Jesus, most worthy of all praise,
1: have mercy on us.
0: Heart of Jesus, King and center of all hearts,
1: have mercy on us.
0: Heart of Jesus, in whom are all the treasures of wisdom and knowledge,
1: have mercy on us.
0: Heart of Jesus, in whom dwells the fullness of the divinity,
1: have mercy on us.
0: Heart of Jesus, in whom the Father was well pleased,
1: have mercy on us.
0: Heart of Jesus, of whose fullness we have all received,
1: have mercy on us.
0: Heart of Jesus, desire of the everlasting hills,
1: have mercy on us.
0: Heart of Jesus, patient and abounding in mercy,
1: have mercy on us.
0: Heart of Jesus, rich unto all who call upon thee,
1: have mercy on us.
0: Heart of Jesus,

0: Fountain of life and holiness.
1: Have mercy on us.
0: Heart of Jesus, propitiation for our sins.
1: Have mercy on us.
0: Heart of Jesus, filled with reproaches.
1: Have mercy on us.
0: Heart of Jesus, bruised for our offenses.

0: our reconciliation.
1: Have mercy on us.
0: Heart of Jesus, victim for our sins.
1: Have mercy on us.
0: Heart of Jesus, salvation of those who hope in thee.
1: Have mercy on us.
0: Heart of Jesus, hope of those who die in thee.
1: Have mercy on us.
0: Heart of Jesus, delight of all the saints.
1: Have mercy on us.
0: Lamb of God, who takest away the sins of the world.
1: Spare us, O Lord.
0: Lamb of God, who takest away the sins of the world.
1: Graciously hear us, O Lord.
0: Lamb of God, who takest away the sins of the world.
1: Have mercy on us.
0: Jesus, meek and humble of heart.
1: Make our hearts like unto thine.
0: Let us pray. Almighty and eternal God, consider the heart of thy well-beloved Son and the praises and satisfaction he offers thee in the name of sinners. Appeased by worthy homage, pardon those who implore thy mercy in the name of the same Jesus Christ, thy Son, who lives and reigns with thee, world without end.
1: Amen.

Hello, and welcome to In Concert. In this episode, we present An Evening in Barcelona, featuring the Berlin Philharmonic and soloists. I'm Jacqueline Larry Warsaw. Join us as we travel to Barcelona for a concert in the Sagrada Familia, an unfinished church in the Eixample district of Barcelona, Spain. The Sagrada Familia is the largest unfinished Catholic church in the world, but on November 7, 2010, Pope Benedict XVI consecrated the church and proclaimed it a minor basilica. Antoni Gaudi designed the basilica with inspiration from what he saw in nature, because Gaudi believed that a structure made by humans should never be taller than anything created by God. The height of the basilica is 1 meter shorter than Montjuïc Hill in Barcelona. An organ was installed in 2010, bringing music to the masses that are celebrated there. Though construction on the basilica began in 1882, it remains unfinished, but is one of the most popular tourist destinations in Barcelona. This beautiful and breathtaking church makes for the perfect backdrop to a concert by the Berlin Philharmonic. Maestro Kirill Petrenko will be conducting the Berlin Philharmonic in this performance of works by Wolfgang Amadeus Mozart, Valentin Silvestrov, and Toru Tai.

Takemitsu, Mozart's Coronation Mass, two motets, Ave Verum Corpus and Exultate Jubilate, and Symphony No. 25 in G minor will be performed along with Takemitsu's Requiem for Strings and Sevestrov's Prayer for Ukraine. Joining the Berlin Philharmonic will be the Catalan Orfeo Choir and vocal soloists Louise Alder, Wiebke Lehmkuhl, Leonard Vrielink, and Krasimir Stratsinets. This concert was taped live at the Sagrada Familia in Barcelona, Spain. We hope you enjoy this concert, An Evening in Barcelona.

We have just heard music by Mozart, Takemitsu, and Sevestrov, performed by the Berlin Philharmonic, conducted by Maestro Kirill Petrenko at the Sagrada Familia in Barcelona, Spain. Joining the Berlin Philharmonic were the Catalan Orfeo Choir and vocal soloists Louise Alder, Wiebke Lehmkuhl, Leonard Vreelink, and Krešimir Stracinets. We hope you enjoyed this episode of In Concert, An Evening in Barcelona. I'm Jacqueline Leary Warsaw. Thank you for being with us.

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14: Our Lord Jesus prayed for the unity of the Church. This oneness in the truth has joined believers across time and space, forming the mystical body of Christ.

0: The body of Christ could refer to Jesus's physical body he still has in glory in heaven. The body of Christ could refer to the Eucharist, but the body of Christ also refers to the church.
1: Father, I pray that they may be one as we are one, as you and I are one. This is the desire of Christ himself. So we can't simply set this aside. 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
12: The bloodiest conflict ever waged on American soil, the American Civil War from 1861 to 1865, claimed over 1 million casualties with more than 600,000 dead. In its aftermath, not only was the evil institution of slavery ended forever in the United States, but change swept the country. The Catholic population was as divided on the issues of slavery and states' rights as the rest of the country, with the result that Catholics held prominent positions in both the Union and Confederacy, and Catholics in large numbers fought and died for both causes. Once the war began, however, priests and nuns, as well as their bishops, labored in hospitals, prisons, and military camps in both the Union and the Confederacy. The Church helped to feed, clothe, and care for orphans, widows, and crippled soldiers and civilians, both in the North and the South. The Catholic Church was thus able to emerge out of the war in a state of unity that really stood in stark contrast with virtually all other institutions in the country. Among the most visible and heroic were the Catholic nuns and sisters who served as nurses on the front lines and in field hospitals. Over 500 religious women from more than a dozen congregations answered the desperate need for medical care. They worked without rest, often under fire, tended to the wounded and the dying, regardless of their faith. In an era of deep anti-Catholic sentiment, these women shattered prejudice with their simple, fearless love.
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Lord God, give us a repentant heart, that we may be sensitive to the things that offend thee. We may be sensitive to sin. We may be sensitive, Lord, not scrupulous, Lord, but sensitive. Be aware. Give us light that we're aware when we're in danger of occasions of sin. Give us that sensitivity so we can be really and truly sorry for all our sins. Amen.

0: In the name of the Father, and of the Son, and of the Holy Spirit. Amen. You expired, Jesus, but the source of life gushed forth for souls, and the ocean of mercy opened up for the whole world. O font of life, unfathomable divine mercy, envelop the whole world and empty yourself out upon us. O blood and water, which gushed forth from the heart of Jesus, as a fount of mercy for us, I trust in you. O blood and water, which gushed forth from the heart of Jesus, as a fount of mercy for us, I trust in you. O blood and water, which gushed forth from the heart of Jesus, as a fount of mercy for us, I trust in you. Our Father, who art in heaven, hallowed be thy name. Thy kingdom come, thy will be done, on earth as it is in heaven.
1: Give us this day our daily bread, and forgive us our trespasses, as we forgive those who trespass against us. And lead us not into temptation, but deliver us from evil. Amen.
0: Hail Mary, full of grace, the Lord is with thee. Blessed art thou among women, and blessed is the fruit of thy womb, Jesus.
1: Holy Mary, Mother of God, pray for us sinners, now and at the hour of our death. Amen.
0: I believe in God, the Father Almighty, creator of heaven and earth, and in Jesus Christ, his only Son, our Lord, who was conceived by the Holy Spirit, born of the Virgin Mary, suffered under Pontius Pilate, was crucified, died, and was buried. He descended into hell. On the third day, he rose again from the dead. He ascended into heaven and is seated at the right hand of God, the Father Almighty. From there, he will come to judge the living and the dead.

Eternal God, in whom mercy is endless and the treasury of compassion inexhaustible, look kindly upon us and increase your mercy in us, that in difficult moments we might not despair nor become despondent, but with great confidence submit ourselves to your holy will, which is love and mercy itself. Amen. In the name of the Father, and of the Son, and of the Holy Spirit.

Hello, family. The heart and center of EWTN is the chapel, where Jesus in the Most Blessed Sacrament is exposed for adoration every day. We invite you now to join us live in adoring Him who is truly, really, and profoundly present with us in this humble way. O Sacrament Most Holy, O Sacrament Divine, all praise and all thanksgiving be every moment thine.

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0: The rosary is the most beautiful and rich in graces of all prayers, Pope St. Pius X. When you say your rosary, the angels rejoice, Our Lady, to Blessed Alan de la Roche. The rosary is the weapon for these times, St. Padre Pio. Through Mary, streams of grace flowed down upon us, St. Faustina.
1: God sent his Son, born of a woman, to redeem us all.

In the name of the Father, and the Son, and the Holy Spirit. Amen. I believe in God, the Father Almighty, creator of heaven and earth, and in Jesus Christ, his only Son, our Lord, who was conceived by the Holy Spirit, born of the Virgin Mary, suffered under Pontius Pilate, was crucified, died, and was buried. He descended into hell. The third day he rose again from the dead. He ascended into heaven and sits at the right hand of God the Father Almighty, from whence he shall come to judge the living and the dead. Father, who art in heaven, hallowed be thy name. Thy kingdom come, thy will be done on earth as it is in heaven.

0: full of grace, the Lord is with thee. Blessed art thou amongst women, and blessed is the fruit of thy womb, Jesus.
1: Amen.
0: Hail Mary, full of grace, the Lord is with thee. Blessed art thou amongst women, and blessed is the fruit of thy womb, Jesus.

0: full of grace, the Lord is with thee. Blessed art thou amongst women, and blessed is the fruit of thy womb, Jesus.
1: Holy Mary, Mother of God, pray for us sinners now and at the hour of our death. Amen.
0: Glory be to the Father, and to the Son, and to the Holy Spirit.
1: As it was in the beginning, is now, and ever shall be, world without end. Amen.
2: The first glorious mystery, the resurrection.
0: Our Father, who art in heaven, hallowed be thy name. Thy kingdom come, thy will be done on earth as it is in heaven. Full of grace, the Lord is with thee. Blessed art thou amongst women, and blessed is the fruit of thy womb, Jesus.
1: Holy Mary, Mother of God, pray for us sinners, now and at the hour of
0: death. Hail Mary, full of grace, the Lord is with thee. Blessed art thou among women, and blessed is the fruit of thy womb, Jesus. Full of grace, the Lord is with thee. Blessed art thou among women, and blessed is the fruit of thy womb, Jesus.
1: Holy Mary, Mother of God, pray for us sinners, now and at the hour of death.
0: Hail Mary, full of grace, the Lord is with thee. Blessed art thou among women, and blessed is the fruit of thy womb, Jesus. Full of grace, the Lord is with thee. Blessed art thou among women, and blessed is the fruit of thy womb, Jesus.
1: Holy Mary, Mother of God, pray for us sinners, now and at the hour of death.
0: Hail Mary, full of grace, the Lord is with thee. Blessed art thou amongst women, and blessed is the fruit of thy womb, Jesus. Full of grace, the Lord is with thee. Blessed art thou among women, and blessed is the fruit of thy womb, Jesus.
1: Holy Mary, Mother of God, pray for us sinners, now and at the hour of death.
0: Hail Mary, full of grace, the Lord is with thee. Blessed art thou among women, and blessed is the fruit of thy womb, Jesus. Full of grace, the Lord is with thee. Blessed art thou among women, and blessed is the fruit of thy womb, Jesus.
1: Holy Mary, Mother of God, pray for us sinners, now and at the hour of death.
0: Hail Mary, full of grace, the Lord is with thee. Blessed art thou among women, and blessed is the fruit of thy womb, Jesus.

0: be to the Father, and to the Son, and to the Holy Spirit.
1: As it was in the beginning, is now, and ever shall be, world without end. Amen.
0: O my Jesus,
2: the second glorious mystery, the Ascension.
0: Our Father, who art in heaven, hallowed be thy name. Thy kingdom come, thy will be done on earth as it is in heaven. Full of grace, the Lord is with thee. Blessed art thou amongst women, and blessed is the fruit of thy womb, Jesus. Hail Mary, full of grace, the Lord is with thee. Blessed art thou among women, and blessed is the fruit of thy womb, Jesus. Full of grace, the Lord is with thee. Blessed art thou among women, and blessed is the fruit of thy womb, Jesus.
1: Holy Mary, Mother of God, pray for us sinners, now and at the hour
0: of our death. Hail Mary, full of grace, the Lord is with thee. Blessed art thou among women, and blessed is the fruit of thy womb, Jesus. Full of grace, the Lord is with thee. Blessed art thou among women, and blessed is the fruit of thy womb, Jesus.
1: Holy Mary, Mother of God, pray for us sinners, now and at the hour of our death.
0: Amen. Hail Mary, full of grace, the Lord is with thee. Blessed art thou amongst women, and blessed is the fruit of thy womb, Jesus. Full of grace, the Lord is with thee. Blessed art thou among women, and blessed is the fruit of thy womb, Jesus.
1: Holy Mary, Mother of God, pray for us sinners, now and at the hour of death.
0: Amen. Hail Mary, full of grace, the Lord is with thee. Blessed art thou among women, and blessed is the fruit of thy womb, Jesus. Full of grace, the Lord is with thee. Blessed art thou among women, and blessed is the fruit of thy womb, Jesus.
1: Holy Mary, Mother of God, pray for us sinners, now and at the hour of our death.
0: Hail Mary, full of grace, the Lord is with thee. Blessed art thou among women, and blessed is the fruit of thy womb, Jesus. Be to the Father, and to the Son, and to the Holy Spirit.
1: As it was in the beginning, is now, and ever shall be, world without end. Amen.
0: O my Jesus,
1: forgive us our sins, save us from the fires of hell, and lead all souls to heaven, especially those who most need of thy mercy.
2: The third glorious mystery, the descent of the Holy Spirit.

0: Our Father, who art in heaven, hallowed be thy name. Thy kingdom come, thy will be done on earth as it is in heaven. Hail Mary, full of grace, the Lord is with thee. Blessed art thou amongst women, and blessed is the fruit of thy womb, Jesus. Hail Mary, full of grace, the Lord is with thee. Blessed art thou among women, and blessed is the fruit of thy womb, Jesus. Full of grace, the Lord is with thee. Blessed art thou among women, and blessed is the fruit of thy womb, Jesus.
1: Holy Mary, Mother of God, pray for us sinners, now and at the hour of our death.
0: Amen. Hail Mary, full of grace, the Lord is with thee. Blessed art thou among women, and blessed is the fruit of thy womb, Jesus. Full of grace, the Lord is with thee. Blessed art thou among women, and blessed is the fruit of thy womb, Jesus.
1: Holy Mary, Mother of God, pray for us sinners, now and at the hour of death. Amen.
0: Hail Mary, full of grace, the Lord is with thee. Blessed art thou amongst women, and blessed is the fruit of thy womb, Jesus. Full of grace, the Lord is with thee. Blessed art thou among women, and blessed is the fruit of thy womb, Jesus.
1: Holy Mary, Mother of God, pray for us sinners, now and at the hour of death. Amen.
0: Hail Mary, full of grace, the Lord is with thee. Blessed art thou among women, and blessed is the fruit of thy womb, Jesus. Full of grace, the Lord is with thee. Blessed art thou among women, and blessed is the fruit of thy womb, Jesus.
1: Holy Mary, Mother of God, pray for us sinners, now and at the hour of death. Amen.
0: Hail Mary, full of grace, the Lord is with thee. Blessed art thou among women, and blessed is the fruit of thy womb, Jesus. Be to the Father, and to the Son, and to the Holy Spirit.
2: As it was in the beginning, is now, and ever shall be, world without end. Amen.
0: O my Jesus,
2: forgive us our sins, save us from the fires of hell, and lead all souls to heaven, especially those who most need thy mercy.
3: The fourth glorious mystery, the Assumption.
0: Our Father, who art in heaven, hallowed be thy name. Thy kingdom come, thy will be done on earth as it is in heaven. Hail Mary, full of grace, the Lord is with thee. Blessed art thou amongst women, and blessed is the fruit of thy womb,

0: Jesus.
1: Hail Mary, full of grace, the Lord is with thee. Blessed art thou among women, and blessed is the fruit of thy womb, Jesus. Full of grace, the Lord is with thee. Blessed art thou among women, and blessed is the fruit of thy womb, Jesus.
2: Holy Mary, Mother of God, pray for us sinners, now and at the hour of our death. Amen.
1: Hail Mary, full of grace, the Lord is with thee. Blessed art thou among women, and blessed is the fruit of thy womb, Jesus. Full of grace, the Lord is with thee. Blessed art thou among women, and blessed is the fruit of thy womb, Jesus.
2: Holy Mary, Mother of God, pray for us sinners, now and at the hour of our death. Amen.
1: Hail Mary, full of grace, the Lord is with thee. Blessed art thou amongst women, and blessed is the fruit of thy womb, Jesus. Full of grace, the Lord is with thee. Blessed art thou among women, and blessed is the fruit of thy womb, Jesus.
2: Holy Mary, Mother of God, pray for us sinners, now and at the hour of our death. Amen.
1: Hail Mary, full of grace, the Lord is with thee. Blessed art thou among women, and blessed is the fruit of thy womb, Jesus. Full of grace, the Lord is with thee. Blessed art thou among women, and blessed is the fruit of thy womb, Jesus.
2: Holy Mary, Mother of God, pray for us sinners, now and at the hour of our death. Amen.
1: Hail Mary, full of grace, the Lord is with thee. Blessed art thou among women, and blessed is the fruit of thy womb, Jesus.
0: Be to the Father, and to the Son, and to the Holy Spirit.
3: As it was in the beginning, is now, and ever shall be, world without end. Amen.
0: O my Jesus,
3: forgive us our sins, save us from the fires of hell, and lead all souls to heaven, especially those who most need.
4: The fifth glorious mystery, the coronation.
0: Our Father, who art in heaven, hallowed be thy name. Thy kingdom come, thy will be done on earth as it is in heaven. Hail Mary, full of grace, the Lord is with thee. Blessed art thou amongst women, and blessed is the fruit of thy womb, Jesus.
3: Holy Mary, Mother of God, pray for us sinners, now and at the hour of our death. Amen.
1: Hail Mary, full of grace, the Lord is with thee. Blessed art thou among women, and blessed is the fruit of thy womb, Jesus. Full of grace, the Lord is with thee. Blessed art thou among women, and blessed is the fruit of thy womb, Jesus.

0: Hail Mary, full of grace, the Lord is with thee. Blessed art thou among women, and blessed is the fruit of thy womb, Jesus. Hail Mary, full of grace, the Lord is with thee. Blessed art thou among women, and blessed is the fruit of thy womb, Jesus.
1: Holy Mary, Mother of God, pray for us sinners, now and at the hour of
0: our death. Hail Mary, full of grace, the Lord is with thee. Blessed art thou among women, and blessed is the fruit of thy womb, Jesus. Full of grace, the Lord is with thee. Blessed art thou among women, and blessed is the fruit of thy womb, Jesus.
1: Holy Mary, Mother of God, pray for us sinners, now and at the hour of our death.
0: Amen. Hail Mary, full of grace, the Lord is with thee. Blessed art thou among women, and blessed is the fruit of thy womb, Jesus. Full of grace, the Lord is with thee. Blessed art thou among women, and blessed is the fruit of thy womb, Jesus.
1: Holy Mary, Mother of God, pray for us sinners, now and at the hour of our death.
0: Amen. Hail Mary, full of grace, the Lord is with thee. Blessed art thou among women, and blessed is the fruit of thy womb, Jesus.
2: Be to the Father, and to the Son, and to the Holy Spirit.
3: As it was in the beginning, is now, and ever shall be, world without end. Amen.
2: O my Jesus,
3: forgive us our sins, save us from the fires of hell, and lead all souls to heaven, especially those who most need.
2: Hail, Holy Queen.
4: Mother.

0: pray for us, Holy Mother of God.
1: That you may be worthy of the promises of Christ.
0: Let us pray. O God,
1: whose only begotten Son, by his life, death, and resurrection, has purchased for us the glorious eternal life, grant us, we beseech you, that meditating upon these mysteries of the most holy Virgin, of the blessed Virgin Mary, we may imitate what they contain and obtain what they promise, through the same Christ our Lord. Amen.
0: May the divine assistance remain always with us.
1: And may the souls of the faithful departed, through the mercy of God, rest in peace. Amen.
0: In the name of the Father, and the Son, and the Holy Spirit.

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Or call 1-205-271-2990.

This week on Vaticano, we explore sacred art at the Mosaic School of Spilimbergo, whose works can be found all over the world, and at a special exhibition in Rome dedicated to Caravaggio, the master of light and shadow, whose genius and revolutionary style inspired generations of painters. We also visit the Pontifical Irish College for a musical pilgrimage led by the internationally acclaimed Irish trio, The Priests. For this and more, Vaticano starts now.

0: In the heart of Friuli Venezia Giulia, in northern Italy, the ancient art of mosaic comes to life through a new generation of artisans trained at the Mosaic School in Spilimbergo. It's the only school in the world dedicated to training artisan entrepreneurs in this craft.
1: The Mosaic School of Friuli was founded here in Spilimbergo on January 22, 1922, in response to the needs of many young people working in this area, and the numerous mosaic workshops that had already existed here for centuries. However, their training was often specialized, and there was a need for a school that could provide a more complete professional education. A school that could preserve and bring together the ancient tradition of mosaic making that had flourished in this region over the centuries. A tradition that unfortunately had begun to spread around the world as many local artisans emigrated, creating the risk of losing this precious knowledge.
2: E quindi c'era un po' il rischio di disperdere questo antico sapere.
0: Colorful tessere crafted at the Mosaic School in Friuli Venezia Giulia have found their way into churches throughout Italy, the Vatican, and around the world. The school is also particularly involved in projects for the fabric of St. Peter, the official Vatican institution entrusted with the conservation, maintenance, and use of St. Peter's Basilica.
1: We have a very good relationship with them. In particular, they often request our teachers to come and spend time with them, offering workshops or training sessions lasting a week or even 15 days, depending on the subjects and areas of expertise we are able to share with them and help them explore in greater depth.
2: E potergli fare approfondire.
0: But how does one gain admission to this prestigious school? And what drives those who choose to attend it?
1: To come and study at the Mosaic School in Friuli, I always say that you need to have strong motivation. That is the main prerequisite we look for. Many people ask me, do you have to take an entrance exam?

0: we give everyone the opportunity to come and approach this art. Of course, we do have some minimum requirements. Students must be adults, at least 18 years old, and they must have completed secondary education.
1: Però bisogna essere anche in possesso di un titolo di scuola media superiore.
2: During the three-year program, sacred art is both studied and above all practiced repeatedly by the students. The first year focuses on the study and creation of Roman mosaics, tessere. The small tiles are generally square, sometimes triangular, made with natural materials and often draw inspiration from ancient mosaics. That heritage is particularly strong in Friuli Venezia Giulia, which is closely connected to the world of Aquileia, one of the most important cities of the Roman Empire.
0: If we were to go to Aquileia today, what would leave the greatest impression on us? A basilica with a magnificent floor. What does that floor tell us? It tells a story, the story of sacred scripture. This is why when it comes to Roman mosaics, we often look at the city of Aquileia as a point of reference. Of course, we also draw inspiration from many other great Roman mosaics found throughout the world, from Rome to Northern Europe and Africa, but they all belong to the same Roman tradition.
2: The school attracts students from all over the world, and its works of art have found a home in prestigious locations worldwide, from New York and San Antonio to Beijing and Tokyo. At this unique school, some of the most important mosaic works in the world have been created. To name a few, the decorations of the Library of Congress in Washington, the Dome of the Holy Sepulchre in Jerusalem, the subway at Ground Zero in New York, and the mosaic cycle of the Foro Italico in Rome.
0: We have many young people who come from all over the world. Just think, this year, in the 2025 to 2026 academic year, we have students from 15 different nationalities. Another unique aspect of our school is that Italian is spoken here, which is also a way of preserving and passing on our traditions. As I mentioned, these young men and women come from many different countries. But they choose to stay here in Friuli because this is where major mosaic projects take place and where great works are created.

0: We'll be back shortly to see how Caravaggio brought iconic Catholic paintings to life.
1: The torchbearer of Christ, God's faithful hound, and founder of the Order of Preachers, came from noble beginnings to lead a humble life of teaching and service. Relive the mission of a saint who inspired others to intimately embrace their cross. Saint Dominic, speaking with God and of God. Here on the Global Catholic Network, EWTN.

0: Light and darkness have long been used as powerful symbols in Catholic tradition. Few artists captured them more powerfully than Michelangelo Merisi da Caravaggio, known by most as Caravaggio, through his revolutionary use of light and realism in painting.
1: Non è un significato soltanto che riguarda la luce.
2: It is not a meaning that concerns only light. Light represents divine grace, faith itself, and faith becomes the fundamental point alongside light. When studying Caravaggio or reading about his life, one thing immediately stands out. There is a profound contrast. He was a violent man, someone prone, we could say, to anger, a man who committed acts that were recorded by the authorities of the time. And yet, his paintings reveal an immense faith.
1: Eppure I suoi quadri rivelano una fede enorme.
0: Saints, martyrs, and biblical scenes. The majority of the Italian painter's surviving works are deeply rooted in Christian themes. Behind much of this religious inspiration was a holy man who died just months after the young artist arrived in Rome from Milan.
1: Caravaggio è molto vicino alla religiosità di San Filippo Neri.
2: Caravaggio is very close to the spirituality of Saint Philip Neri, which at the time was deeply felt in Rome, especially among ordinary people, the poor, and the common folk. He strongly connects religion with the people, making the saints become human, so that people can recognize that they too are called to holiness, and light takes on the meaning of divine grace.
1: E la luce assume la valenza della grazia divina.
0: Vulnerable, suffering, doubting, and real, Caravaggio portrayed his sacred figures not as perfect, as traditionally done, but in profoundly human ways. This was part of what the exhibition, Caravaggio and the Masters of Light, at the Historical Museum of the Infantry of the Italian Army in Rome, wanted to show. The extraordinary humanity at the heart of Caravaggio's art, shown through his subjects.
3: Vengono presi dalla vita quotidiana.
4: His subjects are drawn from everyday life. They are not idealized models or figures that represent a kind of perfection. Instead, we encounter people who could come straight from daily life. Fruit sellers, fishmongers, merchants, they're real people, and Caravaggio draws inspiration from them in all their human fragility.
3: Si ispira in tutta la loro fragilità.
0: While it may initially seem like a traditional art exhibition, the experience was carefully designed, with different sections leading visitors towards a meaningful conclusion.
4: The deeper meaning is really that of a journey of faith. One enters almost as a non-believer, as someone unfamiliar with the faith, and then experiences a faith that gradually grows stronger. For me, the central figures in this journey are the martyr saints who gave their lives for Christ, to then culminate with the famous incredulity of St. Thomas.
3: Alla famosissima incredulità di San Tommaso.
0: The painting is a reference to the Gospel of John's depiction of the Apostle Thomas, who refused to believe the resurrected Jesus had appeared to the other 10 apostles until he could see and feel Jesus' crucifixion wounds himself. The shadows, representing doubt, sweep over St. Thomas. But as he touches Christ, he's drawn into the light.
1: L'incredulità è la mancanza di...
2: Incredulity is the lack of faith. How does one come to believe? One must see. One must verify that things are truly as they are. But then faith disappears. It is precisely from this tension between faith, the need for faith, and the impossibility of basing faith solely on reason that this painting emerges.
1: Che nasce questo quadro.
0: Bringing visitors face to face with questions of faith, doubt, and belief are recurring themes in Caravaggio's paintings, many of which can be found in churches around Rome. His time in the Eternal City, however, came to an abrupt end. Impulsive by nature, Caravaggio became involved in a number of violent disputes, culminating in the murder of Ranuccio Tomassoni in 1606. Forced to flee Rome, he left behind not only some of his greatest masterpieces, but also an unexpected clue to his artistic genius.
1: La donna che gli aveva affittato questo studio.
2: The woman who had rented him the studio wanted the unpaid rent back, so the judge ordered the guards to enter Caravaggio's studio and seize his works in order to sell them and compensate the woman. Everyone was astonished when they discovered that the roof had been broken open. Caravaggio had broken the roof to let the light come down and illuminate his models from above, a truly revolutionary way of using light.
0: While Caravaggio never created a school or a workshop tradition of his own, nor had followers, many people admired his work. Many of his paintings were even imitated and forged while he was still alive, both in Rome and later in Naples. Having created most of his works in the Eternal City, Caravaggio made Rome the natural home of his legacy and that of the Caravaggeschi, who imitated and expanded his revolutionary style.
5: About 70% of the visitors coming to see the exhibition are foreign visitors, which shows that Caravaggio is a universally recognized name. But Caravaggio's beating heart is in Rome. And so this exhibition that we wanted to create here in Rome was also a way of thanking him for everything he gave to this city.
4: The visitors to the exhibition are not only Italians, nor only Romans. There are also many foreign visitors. My personal hope is that they leave asking themselves a few more questions and perhaps

0: In Rome, art is far more than something to simply admire. From the city's most ancient churches to the grandest masterpieces hidden within them, Sister Emanuela Edwards is one of many who guide pilgrims, faithful, and visitors through the heart of the Eternal City. Through the beauty of sacred art and architecture, she invites them to see beyond what is visible and encounter the faith that inspired it.
1: The church often speaks of the way of beauty, via pulchritudinis in Latin, as a path that can lead to God. Could you explain to us what is this path and how can Rome's art and beauty lead on that path?
2: Today we have to think about our society and culture as it is. You know, often truth is seen as something that's relative and goodness, you know, is often obscured in some way. But beauty remains as something which still has the ability to really capture the heart. And it can bring the other two things along because, you know, a wonderful work that is beautiful is also true and also good. And so beauty can lead the way. And beauty is like a call to a person. And so a person coming into the great basilica sees these wonderful stories of faith. And they may be uninterested in the story of faith on itself, but they may be interested in the work of art. But if you explain a work of art, there opens a door, which is actually in their own hearts, which gives them the ability to listen to something otherwise they would never listen to. And so the way of beauty, I think, enters with the eyes and finishes with the heart.
1: Part of your mission includes to accompany pilgrims through some of Rome's greatest basilicas and to help them discover some of the art and architecture and even history here in the Eternal City. What do you hope that the pilgrims take away from these encounters?
2: A pilgrim or a tourist arriving in Rome, you know, they see the wonderful basilicas and the great statues and then the great masterpieces. And it's a very good way of, you know, introducing them to the history of the Eternal City, which in one way or another kind of, you know, incarnates the faith. And so when we accompany a group through the Eternal City, the most important thing is that, you know, they're in some way transformed, and it's not necessarily a transformation or a movement from one place to another, which is always part of a pilgrimage, but rather it's a transformation of the heart.
1: And sister, do you have an example of a church, some art here in Rome that you think is particularly beautiful and moving to behold?
2: The mosaic of Christ in St. Paul outside the walls. And so we see in that beautiful mosaic, which is, you know, resplendent with gold, you know, so you know you're looking at something that is out of this world, something that depicts paradise. Mm-hmm. We see Christ blessing with his right hand. But you can see he's got his thumb and his ring finger connecting. And this, of course, has a deep meaning for us because this tells us of the union of the divine and human natures. It speaks of the incarnation. The Lord, with the other hand, is holding the scriptures, and there's that beautiful phrase, "Come to me, all you blessed of my Father, for the place that has been prepared for you from the beginning of time." So you're there in this beautiful place, and there's this huge mosaic with this invite. And St. Paul, his scroll says, "Before the name of Jesus, every knee will bow." And so you brought into this to contact with the greatness of our Lord.
1: And for someone who is visiting Rome for the first time, or perhaps only has one day to visit the city, what piece of art or sacred place would you encourage them to not miss, and why?
2: Well, I think if you're going to come to Rome, you have to

0: Go to St. Peter's Basilica. You have to go to the heart of the church because, just walking across the piazza, you see all those wonderful saints who adorn the colonnades and the obelisk with its testimony of all those martyrs, all those Christians who lost their lives to proclaim the faith that we can proclaim freely today.
1: And speaking of evangelizing through beauty, which is what we're doing here, how does that form of evangelizing differ from other forms, such as perhaps intellectual arguments or personal witness?
0: If you go and listen to a discourse or a discussion on the faith or a program about the faith, that's one type of catechesis. You may get people who are really interested in the faith to listen to a discussion, or those who are interested in the argument to listen to the discussion. But art is open to everyone. And indeed, in the basilicas, we find people from all over the world, from every country, every race, every place on earth. And so it gives us a wider audience with which to bring this beautiful story, which of course is the greatest love story ever told. And so I think it differs in the way that it can be an opening for those who are very far from the faith, those who've never heard of God, or those who've perhaps gone to catechism class and never listened.
1: Thank you so much, Sister Emanuela.
0: Thank you, you're very welcome.
2: We'll be back after a short break with the priests, whose music brings people closer to God.
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0: After topping both the Billboard and international charts and capturing a worldwide audience, The Priests became an unexpected global phenomenon. The Irish group, made up of brothers Father Martin and Father Eugene O'Hagan and Father David DeLargy, saw its debut album sell nearly 2 million copies worldwide, earning a Guinness World Record for fastest-selling UK debut for a classical act. What had started as a simple musical project quickly became something far bigger than anyone expected.
1: One of the Sony record labels, one of the leaders there, had an idea for recording an album that might involve some priests. So they sent out a scout. When they heard the three of us singing together, and realized we'd been singing together since our boyhood days, they thought, these guys, they sound quite nice together. Let's make an album with them. So we signed a contract with them on the steps of Westminster Cathedral and went on to make four albums together, beginning in 2008 with The Priests.
0: For the three priests who first began singing together as boarding students in Northern Ireland in the 1970s and continued to do so while studying in Rome together, sacred music was never about fame or album sales.
1: For me, I don't leave my priesthood behind me or to the side when I'm performing on the stage or singing on the stage. My priesthood is there, and I am ministering through the means of sacred music to those who are, if you like, the congregation rather than the audience. In some profound ways, it moves people and it evokes emotions and feelings and thoughts that might otherwise not have been there. So I think God will use what our little, our poor little voices and instruments, he will use all that to his own kind purposes and ends.
0: Almost 20 years after their first breakthrough, the remarkable story of the three singing parish priests continues to inspire. Marking the Pontifical Irish College's 100th

0: 100th anniversary, on Rome's Coelian Hill, the priests returned to their former college to lead the faithful on a musical pilgrimage.
1: We are all former students of the Irish College, and we've been in our diocese of Down and Connor for over 35 years, each of us. And we've all a great love for the college, and I think given the fact that the college is celebrating 100 years this year, it's a momentous occasion for the college. The college is a place of prayer, a place of formation. It's opening its doors to many young people now, and I think that it's expanding its interests and certainly inviting people to encounter Christ and to get a sense of faith and to grow in that faith.
0: Coming together from across Ireland to learn sacred music in the heart of the church and sing in historic basilicas throughout Rome, the musical pilgrimage was a first of its kind for the college.
1: We have had the wonder to bring music, even on our musical pilgrimage, again a first of its kind, to various churches like San Clemente, San Colombano, to Mary Major's and to Santa Croce. It's been marvellous bringing music into that context so that those singers, musicians, can really feel the resonance of the power of music and prayer combined together.
0: As the third member of the priests was unable to travel for health reasons, the trio was joined by Nuala Murray, who has collaborated with them on musical productions and performances around the world. This time she joined them as they journeyed through the Eternal City.
2: A few days ago we were singing in the little church of San Clemente, and as we were singing, the people were just coming in. They heard the music from outside and they came in. So it draws you. It just has that ability, and we've been looking at that throughout our week about beauty in architecture, beauty in art, and primarily for us beauty in music, and how that can just lift and transcend things and just bring you to a higher plane. The beauty isn't just in the thing itself, it brings you somewhere else.
0: The musical pilgrimage culminated in a concert in the gardens of the Pontifical Irish College, bringing together sacred music from across the centuries.
1: Music can express praise, it can express peace, it can express a prayer for those who are full of joy, but it can also journey with those who are experiencing difficulty. So sacred music in its essence is prayer. I have to go back to St. Augustine, who said, when you sing, you pray twice. I rely very heavily on it. So in that sense, sacred music in the church is a wonderful vein, a golden thread that enriches the church and the message the church is asked to proclaim, the good news.
0: Bringing the beauty of the church's great heritage of sacred music to life, the priests shared their ultimate hope to help the faithful lift their hearts and voices in praise of God.
3: We believe that God is beautiful and that he reveals himself to us through beauty. Beauty attracts. That's one of the qualities of beauty. It attracts, and God wants to attract us to himself. And so he will do that through beautiful music. And even people who don't have an explicit faith will still be attracted by the beauty of music. And sometimes the music, sacred music I'm talking about in particular, sacred music will be for many people their only point of contact explicitly with the Christian faith. And so the Lord will use all these various means to draw us to himself, and as I say, music has a wonderful way of doing that. Yeah.

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We're on the island of Cebu, and we're exploring different parts of this magnificent island where Christianity first took root. And here, we are going to continue to keep savoring our faith.

We're following a road alongside of the eastern part of the island, and there's a place particularly unique, a shrine dedicated to Theotokos, which means the Great Mother of God. And here in this shrine dedicated to Our Lady, the Mother of God, we see how families begin when mom and dad are willing to say yes to the gift of life. Most Marian shrines are dedicated or constructed because of some miracle, some apparition. But this is a unique one because it's actually dedicated to a theological dogmatic proclamation. Theotokos was actually the first dogma that was proclaimed by the Council of Ephesus. And the reason why it was proclaimed as such by the church was to show to the world that Jesus Christ was not only fully human, but he was fully God. The second ancient theological dogmatic title attributed to Mary is actually about her perpetual virginity in 533 AD. This is a reminder that the conception of Jesus was by no ordinary human means, but truly by the power of the Holy Spirit. These ancient dogmas were all proclaimed in order to point out theological truths about who Jesus is. In this beautiful church, you actually have some unique stained glass windows, all 20 decades of the mysteries, including the more recent ones established by St. John Paul II, commemorating the luminous mysteries of the Rosary. But at the center of it all is this unique icon, which almost looks like an eye, because in the eye of God, God had already conceived how Mary would usher forth the new Adam. And if there is a new Adam, there is a new Eve. And that's why Mary sits at the center of the globe, and at the center of her heart is Christ himself. The doctors of the church will say that Mary conceived Jesus in her heart and mind before she conceived Jesus in the flesh of her womb. Most churches in the Philippines are constructed with an open-air quality to let in breezes, but this is definitely needed because this sits on top of the Perelos Hill. And the reason why they built a church atop here was because of an inspiration from Fatima. There are four principal Marian dogmas that have occurred and been proclaimed throughout the church's history. The first was Theotokos, and a few hundred years later, we actually have the perpetual virginity. And then it wasn't only until the 1800s, 1854, where we hear about the Immaculate Conception. And in 1950, hear about the dogma of the Assumption, Mary being assumed body and soul into heaven. And why? Because she was created.

created immaculately, and therefore, as the Immaculate One, since she also lived a life free from sin, not only was her soul taken up into heaven, but her body as well. And how does this point to Jesus? Well, because she who conceived Jesus immaculately and brought him into this world and caring for him on this earth would be given, in a sense, the servant's reward, because she who gave him life on earth would be given eternal life by him in heaven. While this sanctuary commemorates one of the oldest dogmas of the Catholic Church, it's actually a pretty recent shrine development in 1989 by Father John Rona. Father Rona visited Portugal and particularly the Shrine of Fatima. And there he was so inspired that he wanted to create a place where they could offer a morning rosary to greet the dawn. While he was looking for a place to do that, some people actually had a dream and reported to him that God wanted to have this sanctuary built on the Perelos Hill. And it was said that when Cardinal Vidal consecrated this sanctuary, people witnessed the miracle of the dancing sun, a phenomenon that is actually linked to the miracle of Fatima, where the sun actually pulses, turns different colors, separates, and almost as if it comes to the earth and then is brought back to the heavens again. And so I just think that when you come to a place like this, while this might be a newer sanctuary, it's connected to an ancient faith. And so it reminds us that our faith, as St. Augustine will say, is ever ancient and ever new. May Theotokos pray for us now and at the hour of our death. Amen. Here you have an actual relief of the Theotokos image and a place where people can actually offer their petitions, writing it down. And this particular icon was authenticated as a genuine Russian icon of the 17th century by a Vatican scholar and iconographer. And it's been placed here as an opportunity for people to get close to the history of the church. Again, it's not just what you feel, it's about what we know, and it's about being more connected to the source, who is Jesus Christ. And because the place like this gets thousands of pilgrims on any given liturgical celebration, they want to make sure they preserve this icon. And so the sign says, "Do not touch her, she will touch you." And that is so true. The more we are opened up to Mary, she becomes a maternal presence in our life, and she always points to Jesus. As we are considering what it means to be a family of faith, it means that we have to come together and eat with one another. And that's why these shrines always have at a centerpiece the altar where we celebrate the Lamb of God who takes away the sins of the world. And here in Karkar, they don't only have just this beautiful shrine dedicated to the Theotokos, they also have some incredibly delicious family fiesta-styled foods, in particular, lechon. Karkar is known for having some of the best lechon in the world. And here at Apo ni Bebes, which is the grandchild of Bebe, they actually won a world championship as the best lechonero in the world. This is the prized possession. This is the skin over slow roasting, and it's gonna have almost like a potato chip quality. There's a lot of people here, but you might even be able to hear the crunch. Perfect. And right now you see the lechonero just cutting it all up. This is a long, slow process, beginning early in the morning and basically taking a bamboo spit and putting it through both cavities and rolling it over hot coal. And it is a painstaking process. But that's what actually creates that incredibly tender, moist meat and very brittly crispy skin. And so here, it's all

about faith, and it's all about food. And in this case, World Championship food. This is definitely family style eating. We're going to ask God's blessings on this food, which you're about to receive. The hands have prepared it, and those who go without. In the name of the Father, Son, Holy Spirit, amen. So we've got ourselves the sea nettles here, and they've got a type of a vinegar that has some spice to it. And then we're also going to hit it with just a little bit of soy sauce as well. This meat is so tender. I can see that it's going to be flavorful as well. So a little dip here. Wow. So flavorful. The rice, it's wrapped in this net and put in water, and it boils the way you would do rice normally. Now, however, we've got to go for a little bit of this crispy skin. And I tell you, this kind of stuff right here, the little sour, little heat, a little salt to it all. This is really a deliciously composed bite. I can see why they won a world championship. In 1998, the Monastery of the Most Holy Eucharist was created. It's one of the most unique shrines dedicated to our Blessed Mother, whom Filipinos call Mama Mary. And you'll see how unique this is. Nothing like anything we've seen from different shrines. This is truly, in a sense, a Catholic Disneyland for the people of Simala. This religious complex goes by many names. First of all, it's known as the Parish Family Church of Simala, but it's also known as the Monastery of the Most Holy Eucharist, but it's also known as a Marian Shrine, where the Blessed Mother and the Rosary is honored. The thing that strikes people most when they come into the shrine is the castle-like structure, truly Gothic, very ornate, and even to a degree, somewhat random, because they even have some water features, some crowns to represent the Blessed Mother, spires to almost represent the Kingdom of Heaven. Within the complex itself are many statues and shrines, but most notable are a wall of crutches and canes where people have reportedly experienced miraculous healings or prayers and favors answered. As all shrines, begins with faith, and faith that heals. And so miraculous things happened surrounding a particular image of the Blessed Mother. From there, a shrine was erected, and it continued to build as devotions of the Filipinos from around the country would grow. People actually remove their shoes and follow an area behind the main sanctuary where they can be close to this holy image. If you make your way out, you'll also see a sanctuary and a chapel dedicated to Santo Niño, which is obviously one of the greatest images of our Lord as the child. People offer their petitions and even secure religious articles and have it blessed by one of their local priests. It's a place where devotion grows, a place where the Filipinos come from all different backgrounds and ages and pay respect to the Virgin Mary, keeping in mind the commandment of the Lord, honor thy father who is God and our mother who is Mary. And it's always a healthy sign when you go to a church and you hear construction, because it shows that the church is constantly being built up. And in the case of this Simala parish church and shrine and sanctuary, we can see they're building even more places that will allow devotions to grow. What a gift to see how the church continues to grow here in the Philippines. This is certainly a unique place to visit, spreading devotion and also a love for the Eucharist. I love the fact that there's adoration, and I love the fact that people are getting closer to Mary. And on our way back, we've got about a 2-hour drive back to Cebu. And so we're gonna pick us up some snacks because they are tasty and they are the local treats. Wow.
So, Vitsa.

snacks that we have in the Philippines are generally very crunch-oriented, and they always are slightly savory. And so these banana chips are gonna have almost a caramel glaze to it. Really, really tasty, and even somewhat savory. And then these Rice Krispie Treats are puffed rice, and again, it's gonna have more of a savory quality to it. Oh yeah. Semi-sweet, and you can even taste the toasting on the rice itself. Really, really good. And finally, this area is known for their pork products, from the lechon to what is also known as a chicharron, which is deep-fried pork skins. Definitely my favorite salty snack.

After going to all these amazing places that speak to the origin and the traditions of the Christian faith here in the Philippines, we're gonna actually try some traditional Filipino barbecue. Philippine barbecue is famous around the world. So here we have an array of meat on stick, and you'll have from fish to some pork, as well as some fresh fish that they will grill up in the Philippine barbecue style. So being connected to the Mactan Island experience, we've got two types of grouper, also known as the lapu-lapu, but it's this top part here that's kind of got the striping on it is the one that I'm most familiar with. And we're gonna actually prepare this two different ways, grilled as well as sweet and sour. So here at AA Barbecue, they have a unique style of cooking. You can order a la carte off a menu, but you can also go to the counter and pick out things that you want them to cook for you, and they will cook it according to how you want it. And of course, we got ourselves some fish because we're on the water, but we also got a variety of other things, some skewered meat, as well as some fried chicken and some roasted vegetables, chop suey style. We've got ourselves all of these different dishes, and they cooked it exactly as we ordered it. And so we're gonna do a little tasting of these amazing flavors, beginning with the lapu-lapu grouper. This one is fried, and I'm also gonna try their grilled version as well. And then a little chicken skewer, and a little bit of pork as well. This is definitely a delicious plate of food. Let's give this a blessing for all the ways that we've experienced the faith from different traditions, but they all came together in a Catholic way here in Cebu as we ask God's blessing in the name of the Father, Son, Holy Spirit, amen. All right, I'm gonna try the fish because the grilled seems to be the most mild, and I'm gonna hit it with a little bit of the garlic fried rice. Wow, that's delicious. The smokiness comes through. Fish is very, very fresh. And now we're gonna do the sweet and sour because we like this crispy. Very, very tasty. All right, and now we're gonna do a little bit of the pork belly. They definitely know what they're doing. And now my absolute favorite, a little bit of their barbecue, and this is the chicken version. Super tender. Very, very flavorful. True barbecue. And to accompany the whole barbecue flavors, we're gonna even pay homage to San Miguel, St. Michael, their popular Filipino Pilsner beer. Cheers. Oh yeah, definitely hits the spot. I know it's crazy for me to be thinking of food as I'm eating food, but that I'm tasting all of these great flavors, I'm inspired to make a meal to help us remember this tremendously blessed visit. It seems that Cebu is famous for its lechon, and while I would love to make one whole lechon, I kind of don't have an entire day to do it. And it's actually not an easy thing to do, so we're gonna do the next best thing and celebrate something using pork, particularly pork belly, and we're gonna make something called lechon kuali, which is fried pork belly, but I'm gonna add a little different flavor profile to it by actually dredging it with a little bit of rice flour before I fry it. So let's get started by breaking down this pork and boiling it in water after it's seasoned so as to help tenderize and to cook it more quickly. So once we've got this cooked out and nice and tender, I'm just gonna put it all in here and I'm gonna season it up with some salt, pepper, garlic powder, soy sauce, and oyster sauce.
So now we've got this marinated. We're gonna dredge it in a little bit of rice flour, which is not typical, but I wanted to create a little extra level of crispiness with this qawwali. Now that we've got the oil hot enough, I'm going to just gently, after coating this in some of this rice flour, again, give it an extra level of crispiness. We're gonna gently drop it in the oil. Don't overcrowd it because we don't wanna turn the temperature down too much. In fact, not at all, until it gets nice and crispy. Now we're gonna do this in batches, but as I pull it out, nice and crispy, putting it on a paper towel-lined plate, hitting it with just a pinch of salt, and then we're gonna get ready to serve. So we've got ourselves, in honor of our Cebuano experience of that lechon, we've got a little pork qawwali here with some rice and this very spicy rice wine vinegar. And we're gonna say a blessing on this and give it a taste test. God bless the people of Cebu, their family and friends, and the food we're about to receive. Keep us all safe in your care. Father, Son, and Holy Spirit, amen. And I can see that the rice flour really crisped up. And so oftentimes you'll only get the top part where the pork fat is, gets nice and crispy. But in this case, all of it is crispy because of that rice flour dredging. So we're gonna do this kind of Filipino style. Normally, fork and knife for me. Filipinos eat it with a spoon, but in this case, we're gonna eat it with our hands. So a little dip in this spicy rice wine vinegar, and I'm gonna use my hands also to get a little bit of rice in here as well. Oh yeah, this is gonna be tasty. I love the crispiness, the savory quality of the pork, and that little vinegar hint. Absolutely tasty. I think this is gonna be a crowd pleaser, and it'll help you to stay hungry for God. We travel far and wide to experience faith, and the reason why we do it is because there are certain places that help us to pray. But hopefully we can travel to the most difficult place of all, which is our heart. From our mind to our heart, we must pilgrimage so that we can experience God in a profound way in our very lives. And when we do that, we can help build up the kingdom of God with beautiful shrines and churches and sanctuaries that help us to experience our faith, a faith that we must continue to savor. If you would like more information on this recipe or our other recipes, visit EWTN.com/savoringourfaith. And if you want to join me, as well as other faithful people, on a future pilgrimage, or if you want to book an event, join our online community, learn more about our food truck, get our resources, visit PlatingGrace.com.

0: 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Later, we take you to the State's Dinner live. Coverage continues Wednesday for the convention mass. 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
14: I love the one-on-one interviews. I mean, the thing I always get emails about, the thing people stop me in the street about, are the interviews. And I love people. I find

people fascinating. I'm a storyteller by trade. And to get that interview to relax, to open their heart to you, and to share things that perhaps they've never shared before, that's why I do this.

0: Welcome to Catholic Extension. For the next half hour and throughout this series, we'll share inspiring stories of faith, stories of people who are making a difference in the church, people who are building faith, inspiring hope, and igniting change. But first, I'm excited to tell you about the mission of Catholic Extension, which is to build up the Catholic Church in the United States in our country's poorest regions. We serve over 90 of the 195 dioceses of the United States, from the farthest reaches of Alaska to the Gulf Coast of Florida. We call these mission dioceses, where economic resources are scarce, but the people are rich in faith. This is the story of Catholic Extension.
1: Oh, it's a beautiful story. Catholic Extension has really been a blessing for the whole Catholic Church in reminding us that we are missionary.
0: We are missionary. We have to understand what Pope Francis means when he says that the church is not self-referential. He's telling us that the church is not about us. Rather, we are being called to be God's blessings to each other and to the world. As American Catholics, we are called to creatively and courageously commit ourselves to do God's transformative work in our own land and among our own people, especially at the periphery of our society where the gospel and Pope Francis is sending us.
2: There are places where people live and may be Catholic, but no one's attending to their spiritual needs.
3: A lot of these places are very poor, and Jesus always asks us to work with the poor and to go out to the poor, and that's exactly what Catholic Extension seeks to provide the resources to do.
4: We're there with you and for you. You're important, and you're important enough that we want to make sure you have a church in which to worship God.
0: One of the most edifying things that I've experienced as president of Catholic Extension is that you cannot go to the poorest places in the United States and not find the presence of the Catholic Church. And this is the work of Catholic Extension. We're committed to do one thing, to build up Catholic faith communities as epicenters of gospel vision and spiritual strength, places of safe harbor and beacons of hope in challenging environments. This mission is not new to us. It started over 100 years ago when Catholic Extension was founded by Father Francis Clement Kelly.
5: Father Kelly came at, I think, the right time in history. The image that stays in my mind is that of a rail car that used to serve as a chapel, and they would ride these rails to these areas of the country that had, you know, very few Catholics and very little money. He, I think, raised the consciousness of American Catholics in a way that absolutely captivated their imagination. And then over the years, of course, Catholic Extension started building churches. People need a place to meet, they need a place to worship, they need a place to pray, and they need a place to build their community.
2: And to learn

0: to read scripture and to know more about the church history and what the sacraments mean. That's all possible through having catechists and being able to catechize the people.
1: They are very creative in the way they see that a community, the church community, can grow and can expand, and they have vision. They're exciting because they offer hope to the church.
2: Nobody else has the network of those who are serving in the areas that they're interested in. So they're uniquely positioned to undertake this work.
3: During our century-long history, Catholic Extension has helped to construct 12,000 church buildings. Even more significantly today, we are helping to build up vibrant Catholic communities where faith is central to their lives, encouraging them to see that they are more than their circumstances. This is the heart of the mission of Catholic Extension: to build faith, to inspire hope, and to ignite change.
4: Faith is the foundation for the flourishing of humanity.
2: Faith is the willingness to believe that the world can be better and that there's a loving God.
5: Catholic Extension is a beautiful flowering of faith in action.
1: Having the faith component is actually what helps to build community.
4: When folks have faith in God, they can begin to be shaped to have faith in each other and faith in the community and faith in the possibilities of a better life.
6: There are third world conditions in this country, and the church needs to be there to give kids a sense that there are people in the world who care and we can do something to make life better for everybody.
2: And it's good to be reminded of the places where the movement is entirely positive and entirely hopeful and entirely constructive. I think that's incredibly inspiring.
1: For me, their main purpose is to provide hope that we can continue this mission of Jesus and continue to help it grow.
4: The fact that somebody's willing to partner with them and help them get a church building up is a tremendous source of hope. It means that they're not walking the journey alone.
7: To provide hope to our brothers and sisters is really bringing them back to life.
4: Catholic Extension has a unique ability in igniting change because faith is the spark.
0: They find people who have that spark and then they support them. And now the people feel that the church cares about them. They're part of the church and they know that if they need some help or some counsel or some resources, we'll help them. I think their image of church has really changed, and I think that's been transformative and crucial.
7: The changes will come from the people we have helped. The real achievement is that they found enough strength that they could change society.
2: Catholic Extension is a critical agent in the unfolding of the story of American Catholicism in the 21st century.
5: We're just on the cusp of a great shift in terms of the church's energies and its focus.
0: Catholic Extension goes out and finds the people. It's grassroots.
4: American Catholics in general do the most good when they're looking at their resources and saying, how can I put these at the service of the Lord?
8: Whatever we can do to help them feel the same way I get to feel when I'm in church with my kids or my family, that's maybe the opportunity we offer them.
6: That's where the church manifests itself, and it's, you know, people gathering around the mystery of Christ in the altar, being fed by him, by his word, by his Eucharist, but then being sent out to be Christ to our brothers and sisters.
4: It makes you a better disciple of Jesus, and that's a message for everybody.
3: The story of Catholic Extension is the beautiful love story of God's love for us and of our care for others as the church in the United States. It's being told by people who are making our mission come alive at the margins of our society. People on the ground doing the heavy lifting of caring and encouraging others every day of their lives. Most profoundly, it's a story of the faith-filled and inspiring communities of people that we serve, who are revealing the transformative power of faith to change their lives and to change our society. What a great privilege it is to walk this path

0: together for the future of faith, for the future of our country. Thank you. Our program comes to you today from the Macassey Theological Resource Center at Mundelein Seminary, where promising young men answer the call to serve. We will share the story of how Catholic Extension is helping to cultivate the future priests of the Church, particularly in some of America's poorest areas. Father Robert Barron, rector of Mundelein Seminary and founder of Word on Fire Catholic Ministries, will join us to share how he is preparing these young men. And we'll also travel to the very margins of our society, to the Diocese of Brownsville, Texas, on our border with Mexico, one of the most impoverished regions of our country and one of the most densely Catholic. There we will introduce you to three women religious who are a symbol of hope for the people of their community. In a message to men and women religious, Pope Francis said, "I want to say one word to you, and this word is joy. Wherever consecrated people are, there is always joy." And from my experience at Catholic Extension, I couldn't agree more. Beyond the joy that they bring, they are doing the heavy lifting by building the future of our church. I would like to share with you the story of three such women religious who show that through our faith, we are always more than our circumstances.
1: I'm Sister Fatima Santiago.
2: I am Emily Jackson.
3: I'm Sister Carolyn Kossip.
4: We have real mission territory here in the traditional sense. We have people living way below the poverty line, struggling in their everyday life. And this is a place that we belong as missionaries.
5: This may be on the map as America, the United States, a first world country, but the Rio Grande Valley is definitely not that.
6: Colonias in my diocese would be families that are settling quickly and building their own homes and living them very poor conditions, oftentimes with incomplete roofs and floors that are in process of being put in, for families that are just arriving from all over Latin America. Many of them are undocumented, and yet trying to find a way to establish a life.
7: There is an emphasis on preferential love for the poor. And so where there is a place where there's a need and nobody wants to go, that's where you find the ICM sister.

0: all the programs that we started here started from the needs of the people.
1: Because of the programs we have here, our people know one another, they interact with one another, and this center has become a second home for many of them.
2: You come into the Proyecto building and you see all these things happening. I mean, there's an area where the children are learning, there's a Head Start program, there's an area for medical needs. It's something that is so unique, but yet it's something that I would never expect anything else from these beautiful sisters.
3: I could see that the people are very strong in their faith.
1: So we said, well, it's obvious. We have a faith community. It just needs a home.
0: So that is where the need came to have a church.
1: So now this is their place that means so much to them because they're all raised as Catholics in Mexico, and they were really lost sheep until we had a Catholic church here for them, the center of their faith life.
0: The Catholic Church presence makes them happy and transformative, and they go out, reach out, and they form communities.
4: Para mí, estar esta iglesia, este centro comunitario, estar estas hermanas aquí con nosotros en esta comunidad, es tener la presencia de Dios con nosotros.
0: They said, we know you are here, you are sisters, we are Catholics, we are back.
5: The work of these missionary sisters really does shine.

0: Shine the Light of Christ on Pueblo de Pamas. The sisters truly embody the mission of Catholic Extension and the directive of our Holy Father, Pope Francis, who is urging all of us to go to the margins of our society, to work with the poor, to share our gifts and spread the joy of the gospel.
1: Now we have people in the Proyecto that are talking about having their kids go to college and having their kids expand their horizons and, you know, that there is hope.
2: This is the important word, vision. They have it. They know. They live here. They hear from the residents of this area every day.
3: It's came to bond and bring families closer to each other and bring God closer to all of us. And I think it has made a difference.
4: The Valley's the Hispanic population is naturally been Catholic for a long time. And I think, you know, we're just kind of bringing them back home.
5: It was an obvious thing to nominate the sisters who really have been the glue that has made that community possible.
0: For all that they have done for the people they so humbly serve, and for their boundless faith and dedication, Catholic Extension has presented the Missionary Sisters of the Immaculate Heart of Mary, Sister Carolyn, Sister Emily, and Sister Fatima, from the Diocese of Brownsville, Texas, with our highest honor, the Lumen Christi Award.
6: The light of Christ has to reach everybody.
7: I would pray for the mission of Catholic Extension, that it continues to help other organizations like us to further God's kingdom of love and peace and justice.
0: Please join me today in thanking God for these selfless women religious, the Missionary Sisters of the Immaculate Heart of Mary.
8: All we can do is use the words of our Blessed Mother. The Lord has done great things in us. Blessed be His name.
0: Amazing, isn't it? Women religious continue to do the vital work of empowering people, building community, and reaching the marginalized. The sisters, funded by Catholic Extension, are committed to training the lay leaders who will carry on the essential ministries of the church. In the last 5 years alone, Catholic Extension has provided nearly $7 million to support the work of women religious in 48 U.S. dioceses. To learn more about their work and how you can support them, you can go to our website, catholicextension.org. And let me share with you another story of surprising joy. We are finding an encouraging trend throughout our mission dioceses. Vocations to the priesthood are growing significantly. This news certainly brings great joy. But what many people do not know is that each individual diocese is responsible for the financial support of their seminarians, their training, and formation for the priesthood. While increasing interest in the priesthood is a tremendous blessing, it also creates a unique funding burden. Even an increase of a few seminarians in a diocese amounts to hundreds of thousands of dollars in additional financial responsibility. In this past year, Catholic Extension has provided almost $4 million to support seminarians. Father Robert Barron, rector of Mundelein Seminary, is here to discuss with us the importance of this funding and the task he has with these young men and their formation. Father Barron, thank you for having us here at beautiful Mundelein Seminary.
9: It's my great pleasure to be with you.
0: You know, Bob, it seems that only yesterday that we just met. You were an aspiring seminarian, and I was a vocation director, and now you're heading one of the outstanding seminaries in the United States.
9: Yeah, well, thank you. You were my way into the church in many ways. As you say, I met you when I was just a college student, and you were the door that led into seminary, then the priesthood, and where I am today.
0: And here we are.
9: Here we are.
0: Well, Father Barron, as you know, Catholic Extension is providing funding for approximately 600 seminarians across the United States. 30 of them are here at Mundelein Seminary. How important is it for the future of the church in the United States that Catholic Extension and our donors be invested in supporting seminary education?
9: Well, it's indispensably important. And I can't really imagine a better way to invest in the future of the church than to invest in the formation of seminarians. Look, if you're forming a future priest, you're forming somebody who's now going to influence the church in a massive way over the next, let's say, 50 years. Think of all the preaching and teaching, evangelizing, work with the poor, visiting of sick, visiting hospitals. Think of all the ways that a single priest radiates the grace of God outward. Multiply that now over 50 years.

0: years, multiply that by the 600 priests that you're forming, that's a massive impact on the life of the church. And I can't imagine a better way to affect the future of the church positively than to invest in a seminarian.
1: Well, we're very proud of our work here and very excited that we can serve the seminarians here at Mundelein as well. You have that special task of cultivating heartfelt missionary zeal in men studying to become priests. How are you going about doing that?
0: Well, you know, I'll say first, extension has shown the way. You know, go back to the immigrant period in the big cities. You could assume that Catholics would come to our institutions to be evangelized. They come to parishes, schools, seminaries. We could count on that. Of course, now we can't count on it. 75% of Catholics don't come to Mass. The largest growing group in America religiously are the nuns, N-O-N-E-S, those who have no religion. The second largest religion in America, if you counted it as a religion, would be ex-Catholics. Right. The point is, we can't assume people will come to our institutions. Therefore, we have to do what you've always done. You've always had a missionary sensibility of going out and evangelizing. Now, that's true across the church. So I tell these guys, you can't simply think about the parish priesthood as maintaining the life of a parish. You can't simply care for those who come, as important as that will always be. Every priest in every parish in Chicago or anywhere else has to see himself as a missionary. That is the summons of our time. And I remind the students all the time that when they leave this place, they enter mission territory, wherever they are. See, you've shown the way. Extension has shown us how to do this. Now we have to do it everywhere. That's exactly what Pope Francis understands.
1: Now, you've gotten to know some of these 30 seminarians who have come from mission dioceses here. Can you give an example or a story from about one of them who's been studying here at Mundelein?
0: Yeah, I mean, first of all, I'm just so grateful to you and to your donors. I mean, the fact that we have so many guys here who would not have had the opportunity otherwise. I think of Lalo Barragan, you know, from Yakima Diocese. Yes. Lalo, who is just a great guy and has in his bones the sense of connection to the people, and his pastoral skill is just obvious. It has been from the beginning. But I think what Mundelein's brought to him is this deepened theological sensibility. So he's been reading the great books of the tradition and is pursuing the STL degree. I love, too, the fact that his bishop, who's a great man, Bishop Tyson, said to me, well, what's the reading list for Lalo's degree? So we gave it to him. He goes, I want to read the books with him. Mm-hmm. I love that model of a bishop, also a man of the people. Talk about someone with the smell of the sheep on him. But he also says, look, I believe in the importance of intellectual formation, because now Lalo can be a teacher, he can be a preacher, he can be an evangelist to this whole diocese. I love the fact that I think Mundelein has helped to complete the picture and to broaden his perspective. And now think of the 30 guys here we're able to bring that formation to. That's a great gift of extension and your donors.
1: You know, I got to know Lalo quite well while I was in the seminary as well, and we actually did a very short video about him and about his formation here. I think we'd like to show our viewers today a little bit about his life and about his formation here at Mundelein.
2: I came to the States 20 years ago. You know, I am from Michoacán, Mexico. How everything started for me was getting involved with the local pastor. I do remember at that time was Father Corrigan, and he allowed me to go to the Hispanic youth group. So I started getting involved with the life of the parish, like a serving a mass. Also, Bishop Carlos Sevilla played an important role in my discernment. So he went to my home parish in Cahuichi to install a new pastor. And his first word was, are you married? No, I'm not married. So why you don't go to the seminary? I said, well, hold on. I'm still like thinking. But I think the bigger obstacle was my family. It was my responsibility to support my parents. So I think what the Extension Society is doing is just marvelous. Because in the first moment that the bishop told me, your parents, they don't have to pay anything for your education. That was like a relief for me to say, okay, if that is the case, I can try. I can go to the seminary. I love my diocese, and I'm looking to serve with all my heart.
1: Well, Lalo certainly is a wonderful example that shows that support of Catholic Extension provides is crucial to those areas of our country where priests are scarce, especially rural communities, many of which might not see a priest for months. Yet it's precisely in these places

0: places that I found that the priesthood is most treasured. Father Barron, you've been involved in the formation of priests for over 20 years. How would you explain why these people have such a deep appreciation for their priests and for the priesthood?
1: A priest is someone who, in his very person, reminds people vividly of the sacred dimension of life, the God dimension of life. When that shuts down, the human heart shuts down, and a great sadness overwhelms people. And that's why priests are needed permanently, but especially today, because of secularism, to remind people of that. Otherwise, we'll convince a whole generation of young people that you can be satisfied by the things of the world. They will discover to their great sadness that it's not true. Priests are there, and they play this kind of odd, challenging role. That's why celibacy comes to mind. This challenge to the assumptions of the world, what makes you happy. A priest in his very person witnesses to a transcendent dimension, the sacred dimension. And that's where we're going to find our joy. And that's why priests are such a treasure to people. Even if they couldn't articulate it, they feel it, they know it. And that's why the work your donors do in helping us train priests is vitally important for the future of not only the church, the future of our society.
0: Well, Father Barron, thank you on behalf of all of us, really, for the work that you're doing to form the future priesthood in the United States. It's been a wonderful time to share this moment with you, and thank you for all that you're doing for us. An emerging and energized church in America's poorest places. Dedicated women religious, selflessly serving at the margins of our society. And inspiring young men, ready to take responsibility for the future of our church, serving as our priests. All supported by the generous donors of Catholic Extension. What an exciting time it is to be Catholic in our country. I hope you have found joy and been inspired by the stories we've brought to you today. And I pray that these stories will encourage you, as Pope Francis has asked, to reach out to those who are marginalized. To learn how you can be more a part of what the Pope is asking us to do, visit our website at catholicextension.org. I look forward to the next time we meet here on Catholic Extension, where we will continue to bring you stories that show you how we are building faith, inspiring hope, and igniting change across our great country. May God bless you and all whom you love.

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0: Good evening and welcome to Sunday Night Live. This evening we have a question box, a mailbag program. And as I always am, I'm assisted by Father John Lynch, pastor of St. Mary's and St. Andrew's Church in Ellenville, New York. Father Lynch has been helping me with these programs since I got started. And many of you realize that he's the priest who saved my life when I was hit by the car. He saw to it that they kept right on going. So welcome, Father John. Thank you for getting all of the questions together.
1: It was a pleasure.
0: What's our first question?
1: Margot has a question for you. What would you say to a person who doesn't want to go to church or thinks that they don't need it? My friend says that he doesn't need the church in order to praise the Lord. I was shocked when he told me this. He is a Catholic. I've tried to say something, but I couldn't find the words to say what I needed to say, because I know that he needs to go to the Mass.
0: Well,
1: isn't it true that it is a sin not to go, unless you have a very good reason not to? So what should I tell him?
0: Well, first of all, that it wasn't our idea that you should go to church on Sunday. That was God's idea. And it is right in the Ten Commandments to keep holy the Lord's day. And this is something that the Hebrew people, the Jews, took extremely seriously. And devout Jews to this day go devoutly to the synagogue or the temple on Saturday, and that's their Lord's day. The early apostles decided that they would going to pray together on Sunday, because it was the day of the week that Christ rose from the dead. And you can tell your friend that the obligation to pray in public is not simply recognized by Christians and Jews, but by every major religion in the world. So he's turning his back not only on the gospel and on the Bible, he's turning his back on the experience of billions of religious people in the world who feel that they have an obligation to thank their Creator and to acknowledge, as St. Paul says in the first chapter of the Epistle to the Romans, his almighty power and his divinity. Well, your friend says that he prays by himself. That's very good. You should pray by yourself. But if you read the gospel, you read the scriptures, you read the Old Testament, you will see that we are called to pray as a community. And in Christianity, it is a community of charity, an ecclesia, a people drawn together. That's what ecclesia or ecclesial means. You have the same word in Hebrew. In Greek we say synagoga, to call together or to come together. That's what the word synagogue means, which is really a Greek word. So he's not encouraging all the other people who want to pray together, and he's off by himself. Now, it also is very healthy to belong to a religious group for support, for instruction, for correction. You know, if you belong to a decent congregation of what

0: whatever they happen to be, Christians, Jews, Buddhists, Hindus, and you're out of line, they'll tell you. Somebody will speak up and say, listen, don't come here on Sunday morning and be out drunk on the town on Saturday night. You'll hear the word. Finally, there is the fact that in the church, when we pray, Christ prays with us. If this man knew what the Holy Eucharist was, the holy sacrifice of the Mass, begun by Christ the night before his death, do this in commemoration or in memory of me. Taking the bread and the wine, celebrating the Last Supper. Do it. Well, maybe your friend who doesn't think he has to go to church could imagine what's going to be like shortly after he drops dead. That's interesting to always speculate about what happens next after you drop dead or pass out. And they're going to ask him, did you do it in memory of Jesus? He said to do it. Do it in memory of me. I love the holy sacrifice of the Mass. It's the very center of my life. Eternity, absolute infinity, breaks into my life every day. When I look at that host, the piece of bread, the chalice of wine, and I say the words of Christ, this is my body, this is my blood. Do this in memory of me. If I lost everything else, but I had that, I would hold on to that as the most important thing of my life. Your friend is not a priest, but he's a member of the church, and he should be receiving Holy Communion. You might ask him, can he give himself Holy Communion? Can he forgive his own sins? Christ said to the apostles, who are his first clergy, whose sins you shall forgive, they are forgiven them. It wasn't my idea. In my life, I heard 100,000 confessions. It wasn't a lot of fun, I want to tell you. Same old stuff, over and over again. But it was fulfilling what Christ said to do. St. Paul, that great, great, wonderful man, calls us so often in his epistles. In the Philippians, first chapter, he says, I pray that your love will keep growing more and more together with true knowledge and perfect judgment, so that you will be able to choose the best. And then you will be free from all impurity and blame on the day of Christ. He's talking about together, what we do with others. And over, and page after page, epistle after epistle, St. Paul, the founder of so many churches, calls the people to come together, that they should pray and keep growing more and more together in the knowledge and love of Christ. I feel sorry for your friend, and I think you should feel sorry for him, because he's missing one of the most beautiful and important things of his life.
1: This is from Richard. You have spoken often about purgatory, as though the soul needed to suffer in order to be made pure before entering heaven. Scripture speaks of souls being purified by fire, but isn't this mostly metaphorical rather than real, since the soul is non-material? The causal relation between suffering and penance for our sins seems to have no reasonable basis. Jesus suffered immeasurable pain and torments, but he in no way needed to do

0: penance and be purified to enter heaven. Also, the devil suffered eternal fire, but he in no way will be purified. How can these two examples comply with belief in a purgatory of fire and suffering? Isn't the idea of soul sleep more appropriate for those souls who do not merit direct entry into heaven, namely, those of us who are not saints?
1: I recently attended a Protestant funeral, and the minister, who was very kind to me and had a chair for me, you know, everything else, couldn't have been nicer. But on the way out, she said to me, "You know, I think you Catholics are absolutely right about purgatory." I was astonished. Now, without going into all of it, because it's a long subject, and the questions asked by this writer are important questions. What is the relationship between the forgiveness of sins and suffering? And what about the suffering of fire after death? Obviously, the word fire applied after death cannot refer to physical fire, to oxidation. Can't refer to that because the body is in the grave, decomposing or decomposed till the end of the world. So, St. Catherine of Genoa, the great mystic of purgatory, says that it is the desire of the soul to come completely to the possession of God and to be united with God. It's a fire of desire. It makes a lot more sense. And Catherine of Genoa is the great saint of purgatory. It's a mistaken notion to think that the pain and the fire take away our sins. Our sins are taken away by the holy and precious blood of Jesus Christ. He redeems us. But it is true that you may know yourself from your own experience that suffering in this world purifies our soul. And I'm going to return to that after our two-minute break, because it's a very good question, and it's something that I think our hearers, our listeners, need to understand. So I'll be back in 2 minutes.
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When we took our break, I was in the middle of answering Richard's question, or questions, about purgatory. And I want to go back to one of them because these are very well thought out questions. He said, the causal relationship between suffering and penance for our sins seems to have no reasonable basis. Well, Richard, I have to disagree with you there. I think many of our audience ought to think of those times in life when they really matured, when they did better, when they grew more virtuous, when, if I can use a Jersey City expression, when they cleaned up their act. Many of these experiences were times of suffering. There are people here who didn't give a straw concern for God until someone dear to them died. There's people watching me who are now quite ill, who are very interested in what happens next after they die, and they never would have thought about it if they had not become ill. So suffering is not superficially linked to maturity by any means. And after all, when the Christian soul is ready to enter into the presence of God, ready, it is matured. Now, Richard says, isn't the idea of the sleep of the soul more appropriate for those souls who are not, do not merit direct entry into heaven? Cardinal Newman's purgatory in the dream of Gerontius is no horrible place at all. It's a place of repentance and recovery. The very bad pictures of purgatory, which I resent, come, of all people, from Dante and the Divine Comedy. He let his imagination get away with them. They also come from the idea of justice, that there are people who lead very self-indulgent and sinful and unjust lives who manage to die repentant, but they've never done anything to really undo in any way the evil they had done. Is divine justice not fulfilled by the experience of purgatory? Now, the scriptures aren't terribly clear about purgatory. Our Lord, I believe, refers to it once about the man who will not get out of jail until he's paid all of his debts, and St. Paul about things being purified by fire. But we'll take those up in our whole program. It seems to me that purgatory, and I don't like the name, is common sense. I can't answer for you, but I know that I could be doing better. And I know one of the reasons I'm not doing better is because I didn't do better in the past. It's a journey, and I've got a lot of steps that I haven't taken. And so, at the ripe old age of 74, I'm looking forward to the future. And if an angel appeared to me and said, you can go straight to heaven, or go to purgatory to tidy up your whole act, but you could go straight to heaven if you want, I would go to purgatory. The very thought of coming before the pure white radiance of God's infinite goodness in my present unseemly state, with my tendencies towards sin, impatience, unkindness, temptations. I don't lead a sinful life, my Lord, but I don't lead by any means a perfect Christian life, by any means. And if I could be more prepared to enter before the divine man,

0: Majesty, before our beloved Lord Jesus Christ, who loves us so very much, and I love him very half-heartedly. If I could open my soul completely to the Holy Spirit, then I would be at peace going into the kingdom of heaven. Don't worry. I absolutely believe that Christ saves us, that we do not save ourselves, but we sure can make ourselves ready to receive his infinite blessing. Father John, I got wrapped up in purgatory. Give me the next question.
1: All right. Marianne is asking, is it permissible to receive Holy Communion more than once a day? I seem to remember that the Eucharist should only be received once daily.
0: Well, in the good old days, that was absolutely true. The only one who could receive the communion more than once was a priest who had to say two or three masses. We could go to multiple communions. Since we have the whole new discipline on Holy Communion, you can, for a reasonable excuse, a good reason, receive Holy Communion. Let me give you some examples. Suppose you every day try to go to the 8 o'clock Mass. And you go to the 8 o'clock Mass, but later on you're going to a funeral Mass. And they distribute Holy Communion at the funeral Mass. You could certainly receive twice that day. Nobody could object to that. What would be objectionable is a person out of devotion going to a number of masses and just repeating Holy Communion each time. That the church would not approve of. That is accidentally something of a misuse of a sacrament. But it is true, certainly, that for some good reason, reasonable cause, a person could receive communion more than once.
1: This is from Linda. I was wondering, do you know anything about Mother Teresa's meeting with Princess Diana?
0: Oh, yes, I sure do. Mother Teresa was visited by Princess Diana Spencer when she was about a year before her death, I believe. The tragic death of both of them. Well, Mother Teresa's death wasn't tragic. She peacefully went home to God, but Princess Diana was killed in an accident around the same time. And Princess Diana was very interested in the poor and in the work that Mother Teresa was doing for the poor. So she came to the South Bronx, to 145th Street, and she had a long talk with Mother Teresa. And I never asked, but I'm assuming that she must have left something to help the sisters with their work. I never asked. And if I did ask, nobody would ever tell me. So, I know that Mother Teresa did not see her as a princess. She called her when she spoke, when I asked Mother Teresa about it. She called her the child. Oh, yes. That child came to see me. Mother Teresa was very old. And when Mother Teresa called you a child, it was a term of great affection.
1: Victoria says this, there seems to be a trend with religious orders and dioceses requiring psychological evaluations for candidates to the priesthood or religious life. How does one choose a psychologist for this evaluation?
0: Well, the actual fact is that I was around when this all got started. And in the course of the years, I have done about 2,500 evaluations of people to study for the priesthood or religious life. I may have the world's record. And I assure you, it's nothing to be jealous about, because testing is a long haul. And why it was done, it was not done to figure out who was going to stay. It was done to figure out who should try and who should not try. and I met

0: some very good people of very good will who, because of their psychological profile, they were many, it may have been very innocent, good, kindly people, but they had predictable things in their personality which would make it very hard for them to live in a community, and it would make them almost impossible to serve others in the role of a pastor or priest. Not everybody is called to this. My patron saint, who I mentioned, Saint Benedict Joseph, was a Trappist 11 times, never made it more than 6 weeks, broke down every time, and I would not have accepted him. How do you find a psychologist to do this? It's very helpful to find someone who has experience. Get somebody who has experience. Don't call me up. I got a whole raft of them to do already for our community, and I'm getting kind of old. I may be the oldest person in the world who still does ink blot tests. So I know a lot about it. It's not perfect, but it can tell you who should try and who can be delivered from having a broken heart for trying and not being able to do it. Thank you all, and God bless you this week. We'll see you next week for our regular program. In the name of the Father, and of the Son, and of the Holy Spirit. Amen.
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When New York Governor Al Smith, a Catholic, ran for president in 1928, his campaign was crippled by vicious anti-Catholic bigotry. He lost in a landslide to Herbert Hoover, and it was roundly believed that it was all but impossible for a Catholic to be elected president. By 1960, the country had changed in many ways, but there were still quite a few anti-Catholic obstacles. John F. Kennedy overcame them all. The 35th President of the United States, John Fitzgerald Kennedy, was the first Catholic in the history of the nation to hold that office. A member of the prominent Kennedy clan, John earned international fame during World War II for his heroism during combat, which served as a springboard for his election in 1952 to the U.S. Senate from Massachusetts. By 1960, John embarked upon a historic campaign for president that required him to overcome anti-Catholic sentiment in whole parts of the country. He made a series of campaign stops among the Protestants of America, assuring them of his loyalty, his qualifications, and his abilities. On November 8, 1960, Kennedy very narrowly defeated Richard Nixon for the presidency. While the presidency of John F. Kennedy lasted a little under 3 years and ended tragically with his assassination in 1963, his run for the White House demonstrated the progress Catholics had made in

0: finding acceptance in American public life. For this reason alone, Kennedy's presidency was a landmark moment in American Catholic history.
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2: Welcome to Edmonton, where industry, integrity, and progress have shaped both the city and the growth of the apostolic faith, rooted in resilience and devotion. I'm Francis Dennis, and this is Catholic Canada.

0: In this episode, we'll visit a unique seminary in Vancouver, home not only of the formation of future diocesan priests, but also to a Benedictine monastery, where life of prayer and study comes together in a life of dedication to God. We'll also meet sacred artist Tiana Williams in Bruno, Saskatchewan, whose painting brings the beauty of faith to life, drawing inspiration from tradition and personal devotion. But first, we look back at the deep roots of Catholicism in Western Canada, from the early missionaries to the establishment of thriving faith communities across the region.
1: The Catholic Church has played a quiet, determined role in shaping the spiritual, cultural, and social fabric of Western Canada. In the 1700s, the vast lands west of the Great Lakes remained largely untouched by European settlement. Yet the seeds of Catholic mission work had already been sown. French traders pushed into Rupert's Land, and with them came the first Catholic priests. The 1800s marked a time of remarkable Catholic expansion. As fur trading posts grew into settlements, the church moved with purpose across the plains. At the heart of this mission were the Oblates of Mary Immaculate, arriving in the 1840s, committed to reaching isolated indigenous communities. They braved blizzards and backcountry to spread the gospel, often traveling by snowshoe or dog sled. The Oblates built missions in what are now Manitoba, Saskatchewan, Alberta, and British Columbia. Their efforts were supported by pioneering bishops such as Alexander Anthony Tashi, Archbishop of St. Boniface, who helped transform the Red River Colony into a spiritual stronghold in Alberta. Alongside them, the Grey Nuns, originally from Montreal, journeyed west to serve in hospitals, orphanages, and schools. These sisters laid the foundations of Catholic social care across the region, bringing medicine and education when none existed. The Ursuline, another teaching order, would follow later in the century, focusing on the education of girls and newly formed prairie towns. Together, these orders formed a backbone of Catholic influence in the lives of both settler and indigenous communities. The 20th century brought rapid change. Cities rose, immigrants poured in, and the church adapted. New dioceses were created. Vancouver, Calgary, Regina, and Prince George, each led by bishops striving to shepherd growing Catholic populations. Yet this century also saw trials. The church became entwined in the painful legacy of residential schools, institutions often operated by Catholic orders under government mandate. These schools left deep scars, a truth the church is now reckoning with, and public apologies and a commitment to reconciliation. Still, from its challenge, the church remained a visible part of Western Canadian life. From the earliest priests with frostbitten hands to the nuns who opened prairie schools, it is a story of persistence, compassion, and an enduring belief in the value of faith in the wilderness. As the land changed, so too did the church. And yet, to every trial, it held fast to its mission to serve, to teach, and to bear witness for Manitoba's river valleys, to British Columbia's mountain peaks.
0: In Vancouver, priestly formation is deeply rooted in the Benedictine tradition, where the monks' life of prayer and contemplation shapes the future priests they help to form. A place where the Benedictine spirit and the call to priesthood come

0: together in a life of dedication to God.
1: To describe the life of Saint Benedict, we can use some of the classical terms, you know, ora et labora, to work and to pray. If you look at what Saint Benedict in his rule is asking for of anyone who is asking to join his community, he asks a very specific question: are they truly seeking God? After that, there's a whole lot of other kind of things. You know, we have a school, we have a farm, we run a guest house. There's a lot of other places, but the core, the foundation, resides in that search for God.
2: So we belong to what's called the Swiss American Congregation of Benedictines. So we were founded from Mount Angel Abbey in Oregon. In 1939, five fathers came up and took over the direction of the Seminary of Christ the King, which was in Ladner, BC in those days. We've been here now already for 80 years, so we moved in on Christmas Eve of 1954. Yeah, so the majority of our monasteries in the U.S. and Canada sort of started out as seminaries, and that's been our main apostolate. So the Archbishop of Vancouver started the Seminary of Christ the King around 1931, but he had a very hard time staffing it with secular priests. And so in 1939, the monks of Mount Angel were able to come up and to take over the seminary. We've had about 1,800 seminarians come through, so it's a little more than one out of eight have been ordained of all those who come. I think around 260 of our alumni now have been ordained priests in the last 80 years or so.
1: We're quite unique in the fact that we have a high school seminary, then the arts and the theology. So all those years all put together, that's 13 years of seminary formation that you can have here. At the high school level, each of the teachers is engaged in the regular core courses that most high schoolers would have, plus some extras like Latin, obviously religion, things that are already gearing them towards future major seminary formation. Then when you come to the major seminary formation, then again it's following the guidelines for the Canadian Conference of Bishops for forming seminarians in Canada. Our rector participates in all the discussions with the rectors across Canada, and we try to really line up our formation to serve the church here in our diocese and in the other dioceses that send men here.
3: But the care of a creation, he speaks about generation.

I think every seminarian ought to be formed in the heart of the church. And I think one of the things that monastic life really tries to do is try to be at the heart of the church, to be at the heart of what it means to be there at the service of God, which I think is essentially the call of every human being. And so what we offer is really not much different than any other seminary should be offering. What we have is a community of men that are trying to live that out for themselves, as well as hand that on to others who will take it to their parishes and hopefully put that into the people of God.

I think one of the biggest difference for us here in Assembly of Christ the King is that we are quite involved with the monastic life in a sense that we follow their schedule. For example, we start the day with Mass with them, and we do pray 2 hours of office with them, so midday and Vesper with the community.

0: By doing that, I was able to really experience the beauty of the liturgy. The monks here, they sung the Mass every morning, then we chant Vesper every evening, and to be able to be nourished by that, the beauty of the liturgy in the church has been very, very helpful for my discernment. And second, I think also being able to witness their life, their monastic life, their poverty, their balance between prayer and work, and their rule of life, which is for me a huge, a big game changer in my life. It's being able to have certain anchor points in during the day, for example, when to go to pray, when to have Mass, when to have Holy Hour, being able to do that, to have that here, and then translate it back into pastoral ministry during the summer, or God willing, later in my priesthood, has been just very crucial to having a balance and well and healthy spiritual and physical life. And to be, I like to see that this is a time for me to be set aside from all the busyness of the world, and to really treasure it and allow these moments of quiet, moment of slowness, to allow the presence of the Lord to fill me. And for me, it's been a big change, because prior to seminary, I was been in university, but was been working, and I almost felt like the busyness of life is a part of who I am. But while I'm here, I was able to discover a different side of who I am. Yeah, role model to what a community life should be like for a priestly formation.
1: They will participate in the liturgy with us, so which is, we consider, one of the essential parts of our formation, forming in the liturgy, forming in that praise of God, and in that search of God, which is central to our life. We also assist the Diocese of Vancouver by educating their seminarians from the Redemptoris Mater Seminary. They will come in every day of those classes and share in that intellectual formation in the seminary.
2: I heard about it from some relatives of mine. Some uncles and cousins have been before. It's pretty standard, same as most high schools. We just have some additional courses. Like, we learned Latin, we learned French for my first 3 years, drama and band. The monks are our teachers, and so it's really awesome to kind of develop those close relationships with the teachers, something you don't really get at other schools. The prayer and the meditation that sort of underlies everything, because you know, the monks here, it's not like they only pray. They do, they play and they work and they, you know, they live their lives, but it's all sort of underpinned by this prayer and this relationship with God. And I just find that so fruitful and so nice. We have sports from 3:30 to 4:30. It is a wonderful time of the day, just expending energy. And also, I think one of my favorite parts about being here is the, you know, the brotherhood and the friendships that you develop with the other seminarians. And so sports or PE is a wonderful time to kind of enjoy that, to play sports with your friends and to challenge each other. And honestly, it's a bit scary to kind of leave this place that I've come to love so much. But I'm excited. I'm excited for what God has next for me. I hope to join the monastery here, so. But just to see the blessings that God has given me throughout these 4 years, and to now come to a close, it's a beautiful thing. Yeah.

0: if our work has been for years serving the church with our seminary, it has not been the only thing. The farm serves as a way of keeping us grounded. St. Benedict has his monks take a vow of stability, to be rooted in a place. And practically, the farm really does that. You can't just walk away. The animals need to be cared for. So it gives a really tangible expression to working with your hands, the manual labor, getting a sense of, as they say, the working man. We know what it means to work with our hands. We know what it means to throw hay bales, to get sweaty, to get dirty, which is, I think, the experience of many. Living out this search obviously has to be practical, and Benedict is very clear on the practical. He has set times for prayer, set times for work, set times for reading, set times to go to sleep, and he wants it to be adapted according to the climate and culture. I grew up in mission lands, and so that's the dimension of the church, the missionary dimension of the church has remained with me. Maybe a little bit like Thérèse of Lisieux, even though she was cloistered, there still is a fire for the life of the church. And so while I remain stationary, I think I pray that God is using my presence, my search for him, to really enliven the church across Canada.
1: Sacred art has always played a vital role in the church, drawing hearts toward the divine through beauty. In Saskatchewan, artist Tiana Williams continued this tradition, creating paintings that bring faith to life with depth and reverence, where every brush stroke becomes an expression of prayer.
2: In school, I was always the artistic one in the class, the artist. And one of my earliest memories is standing in a church surrounded by people praising God with my mom and dad on stage singing praise and worship music and learning to clap to the songs. And that was just my normal, to be surrounded by people who loved the Lord and served the Lord. And growing up, my parents were very intentional about training us kids in the faith. We would pray a decade of the rosary as a family every night. We regularly attended daily mass. My dad is a wonderful teacher and taught us really, really well. And when I was, I want to say around 12, my mom gave me a set of pastels and basic acrylics, and I went to town just drawing whatever I could find, candles on the table. However, when I was about 14, 15 is when I started getting into digital media. So I thought I would follow in my mother's footsteps and become a graphic designer. And from there, I started using a tablet and painting digital paintings. And that's where I did my first few religious pieces. Our Lady of Sorrows would be one of the big ones. It wasn't actually until I was married at 22 that I started painting with traditional paints again. So beauty, of course, is one of the transcendentals. It's one of the ways that we encounter God and come to know him as he reveals himself to us. And art fits so beautifully into that as something that we can look at that is kind of pointless. Like, art doesn't have a usefulness. It's not a tool. It's just, it's there for its own sake. And sacred art in particular draws us to a higher understanding of the world. It draws us to a higher level because you're not just looking at something that is aesthetically pleasing, of course. It's also something holy. It's a person who so fully lived out God's will in their life that we can now ask for their intercession and they can journey with us in holiness. I go into every painting with a lot of faith. I lean very heavily into the beauty of it, trusting that when I make it beautiful, God is going to reveal himself through it. And from there, it's kind of up to him. So I put my art out there, which is a very vulnerable thing to do. And I'm constantly amazed with how different people receive it differently. One person might look at it and have an emotional experience that

I never had with it, but it just hits their heart exactly how the Holy Spirit needed it to, right? And it's very humbling. It's so humbling because, you know, I'm doing my best as an artist using my technical skills and talents, but ultimately how it reaches a person's heart is God's work. So choosing a saint to paint is either going to be a personal piece, maybe a saint that I've loved for a long time, who I'm currently journeying with, or they're going to be a commission. So I begin with researching that saint. So once I have a pretty good idea of who this saint was, I do a photo shoot. So I sew a costume that I can dress my model in, and I get them all dressed up. I take photos of them holding various props in different poses and positions until I find, you know, something that feels right. And then I take that photo into Photoshop and edit it to make it look how I want the painting to look. So I will change out their face, change skin tone, change the color of their clothes, add details, change the background. And what I end up with is an image that looks more or less like what the final painting will look like. And I can take that and bring it to whoever's commissioned me and say, this is what your painting will look like. And they can provide feedback. Maybe they love the pose, but they don't care for the facial expression, or they love everything else but the background. And I can make those changes in Photoshop until we have something that we're both happy with. And my goal, of course, with every painting is that it's not only historically accurate, it's true to the facts of that saint's life, but that it's also really beautiful. And having that reference image gives us a good idea of how beautiful it will be. So once I have that, my husband actually makes me an art board with wood, and I sketch out the image on it. And from there, I just start painting. And the painting process, depending on the size of the painting, can take anywhere from a few months to over half a year. You know, that's a bit drawn out, especially as a mother and only having a few hours in the evening. But once the painting is done, I photograph it again. And I bring that image into Photoshop. I bring that image into Photoshop and edit out all the dust and other imperfections, glare, that kind of thing, and try to make it look as much like the original as possible while optimized for printing. That image then gets sent to my client if they're using the digital image, and that's the image that I use for making the prints.

0: It's been a real journey to balance motherhood and sacred art. There were many years where it was really hard to find, okay, how do I do this? How do I be a good mom? How do I live out my vocation as wife and mother while also living out my vocation as artist? During the day, I try to be fully present as a mother. I homeschool, so that takes obviously time every day, and there's just lots to do as a mom, housekeeping and cooking and cleaning, all that. And then in the evening, after the kids are in bed, is when I'll paint. So I have a few quiet hours, and fortunately, I'm a night owl, so I can paint pretty late. But that time I can devote fully to painting.
1: Father and Son, Holy Spirit, Amen. Bless us, O Lord, and these thy gifts, which we are about to receive from thy bounty through Christ.
0: Inviting the Holy Spirit into whatever I'm doing so that no matter what I'm doing, whether I'm doing the dishes or reading a book to one of my kids or painting the face of a saint, that I'm doing His will. I would love to see a renaissance of sacred art in the church. I would love to see countless artists embrace.

0: using their talent that God has given them and to make new and beautiful and unique sacred art that becomes a part of our culture and our history as Catholics. I see there are artists out there who are doing exactly that. You know, growing up in the 90s and early 2000s and seeing, you know, that just being my normal to have whitewashed churches and kind of abstract religious art, I could sense that there was something missing, that there was a depth to our tradition and our Catholic culture that needed to be reclaimed. I feel like God is creating in me a bridge between the old and the new, in that He has given me modern skills, modern tools, to be able to create the images that I can in the way that I do, while also giving me a more traditional medium, oil paints, right? They've been around for hundreds and hundreds of years. And so I feel like my calling and what I desire to do is to take what was old and good and beautiful from our culture and bring it into the modern era. I sense a lot of hope, especially in the young people of the church, that, you know, God is still with us. The church is so alive. I think we will see a resurgence of beauty in our physical churches, but also in our families and in our lives. I think we will see a new generation of saints.
1: From the early missionaries who led the foundation of the faith in Western Canada, to the Benedictine monks forming future priests in Vancouver, and the sacred art of Tiana Williams bringing beauty to devotion, the Catholic spirit continues to move forward, just like this beautiful city of Edmonton. Whether it's through history, formation, or artistic expression, the church remains alive in every corner of this country. Thank you for joining me. I'm Francis Dennis. See you next time for another episode of Catholic Canada.

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0: remarkable. How is this possible? Absolutely amazing. Oh, astounding. No one will believe us if we're not able somehow to take this miraculous device back with us. What do you call it, Squire?
1: It's a telescope, Your Majesty.
0: Telescope. Ah, yes. From the Greek adverb tele, far off or far away. The verb scopian, to look or gaze at, and I cannot help gazing. But, my good Damas, you must have a look again. You know, I cannot believe that Saturn has such a what would you call it, Thomas?
2: A skirt, perhaps. Or should we say tunic, since he is a Roman god? I am at a loss, my grace, to see Saturn so dazzlingly arrayed. Can God be thanked enough? A beautiful mystery hidden for man to discover as a kind of half-buried jewel in the heavens.
0: Spy again upon Mars, the great war god. A redder planet than my mere eye could have seen and curiously marveled. We are twice blessed tonight with this device and the conjunction of these two planets.
2: Mars, the great god of war. Saturn, the god of the golden and peaceful age. Feasting, plenty, gift-giving. Speech freely given as well. It is a wonder that they can dance so closely together in the sky, is it not, Your Grace?
0: You always speak in riddles, Thomas. Hiding your real meaning amidst a bramble of well-designed words. Speak freely for once.
2: I will, under the inspiration of Saturn, for Mars always leads to tight lips. I merely mean that Mars and Saturn cannot come together on Earth without Mars swallowing Saturn, war devouring golden peace. I suppose that is in part what is meant in our great prayer.
0: Go on, you riddle again.
2: May your will be done. As in the heavens, so may it also be on earth. Such is the Lord's prayer, is it not?
0: And who could deny it, Thomas More?
2: But More adds, more's expected of us here on earth than is in the heavens, since Saturn, peace, is prophesied to swallow Mars, war. The swords of Mars being beaten into plowshares, suitable for Saturn, who is also the great agricultural god, so the great prophet Isaiah tells us.
0: Do you mean to assault me once again on my policies toward France? You know we are ancient enemies.
2: I thought, given Saturn's blessing on speech freely given, we could learn lessons from the heavens, as these new glories have just been revealed with this quite ingenious telescope.
0: Mars is the guardian god of kings. War brings glory to a king and riches to his realm. So it was with King David. God has made me a king to be a king.
2: But, King of Kings, I seem to remember that the heavens brought a message not of war but peace, since this king became a babe laid in a most humble feeding trough. If I recall the message of the angels, glory to God in the highest, on earth peace among men of goodwill.
0: Confound you, More. I do not need a lesson in scripture nor a lesson on how to be a king. I think sometimes as good a servant as you once were to me. You've always stood in need of a lesson on how to be a good subject. A good subject is always the willing servant of a king, rather than a master.
3: I think that Venus should be rising soon, shouldn't it, Sir Thomas? Dawn isn't all that far off. I wonder if you might take the king out on the hill, by the hedges there, with the telescope, of course, and maybe you could get a more wonderful vision of Venus from there. Venus is, after all, the goddess of love, and he pays the greatest attentions to her here on Earth.
0: You speak the truth.

0: I suspect there's some double meaning or mockery hidden in your words, just like Thomas.
1: May it please you, Your Grace. I see the hill he speaks of, and if this magic looking glass performs its wonder again, I say you will never have a better prospect of the morning star.
0: Are there no servants to carry this burden?
2: Fresh out, Your Majesty.
1: Worry not. I have carried greater burdens and carry them still. This searching of the heavens brings back to memory the greatest friendship, Your Grace, when you and I would stand atop the towers at night and gaze for hours at the wondrous heavenly pageant. I could have had as much hope for you as an astronomer, as a king. So learned were you in the march of the stars and wandering of the planets.
0: Well, you are right, Thomas. Far better than the King of France, I might add.
2: Welcome to Saints vs. Scoundrels. I'm Dr. Benjamin Weicker. You've probably already guessed at our guests, our saint and our scoundrel, St. Thomas More and the ruthless king who eventually took off More's head. Never was there a man more fit for heaven than St. Thomas More. And Henry VIII, never was a man more fit for... I was going to say, never was a man more fit for hell. But we're not able to, we cannot judge the ultimate eternal destiny of even someone so evidently wicked as Henry VIII. God's mercy is beyond our understanding. And it was St. Thomas More's prayer until his dying day that he would someday be making merry in heaven with his earthly king, the king who condemned him to the chopping block. And he meant it too, rather than cursing Henry VIII in the last days before his death on July 6, 1535, St. Thomas More was composing in his cell in the Tower of London a devout prayer before dying. The prayer ended, "Almighty God, have mercy on my enemies and on all that bear me evil will and would harm me. And by such easy, tender, and merciful means as your infinite wisdom can best devise, grant that their faults and mine may both be amended and redressed, and make us saved souls in heaven together, where we may ever live and love together with you and your blessed saints. O glorious Trinity, grant this for the sake of the bitter passion of our sweet Savior Christ. Amen." The Passion of Jesus Christ. St. Thomas More had an especial lifelong devotion to it. Thomas More was born in 1478. That would make him, 57 years old when he was martyred. He was named after St. Thomas Becket, another English martyr of another English king, in fact, another Henry, Henry II. Ironically, or providentially, Thomas More was born in London about 20 yards from where Becket had been born a little over 350 years earlier. Henry II did public penance for his crime. Henry VIII did not. But it isn't just for being martyred for defending the faith against the king that Thomas More was canonized. Even if the whole affair with Henry VIII and Anne Boleyn and Henry's attempts to wring a divorce out of the church had never happened, and England had kept its faith and Thomas More his head, More would likely have been canonized anyway. From a very early age, Thomas More desired holiness above all. He was raised in a very prosperous household, but he deeply desired to become a Carthusian monk. He did stay with the Carthusians for about 4 years when he was younger, and he participated in their spiritual rigors. But in the end, he chose to marry and follow in his father's footsteps as a public man, a lawyer, and a government official. He was the kindest of husbands and fathers, and the most honest of lawyers and public officials, renowned for his impeccable character and just decisions as a judge. But he always seemed to be a monk at heart. From his 18th year onwards, he wore a hair shirt under his clothes, and he woke every morning at 2 a.m. for study and prayer, just like the Carthusians. And as I said, he had a deep devotion to the Passion of Jesus Christ. So, as he sat in the Tower of London in prison, month after month, awaiting his execution, he ever more thoroughly identified his own suffering.

0: with those of Christ. And that is why he prayed so earnestly for the forgiveness of those who were persecuting him, especially his king. St. Thomas More's alleged crime was treason. I'm sure you know the story. Henry VIII was married to his late brother's wife, Catherine of Aragon, but fell for Anne Boleyn and wanted to get a divorce. And we must mention, of course, that Catherine had given him no male heir, but anyway, Thomas More sided with Queen Catherine against Henry and the scheming Anne Boleyn. He refused to allow that Henry's marriage to Catherine was somehow null and void, and when neither Thomas More nor the Pope would budge, Henry VIII took the momentous leap. If the Pope and the Catholic Church shall not grant me an annulment, then I shall declare myself the only supreme head of the Church of England. Well, when you're both king and pope, you get your annulment. Get anything you want. So Henry set Catherine aside and married Anne Boleyn. As it turns out, Anne didn't produce a male heir either once he married her. Soon enough, Anne was accused of treason and executed in 1536, a little over a year after More's execution. Henry waited nearly an entire day after Anne's death to announce his engagement to Jane Seymour. She would die after childbirth, and Henry would then marry Anne of Cleves, a marriage that would very quickly be dissolved. And so, who was next? Catherine Howard. She lost her head in 1542.
1: I think Venus will not be out so quickly as promised, Your Grace, but there is plenty of wonder in the heavens to bide the time.
0: Is His Majesty all settled in on the hill?
1: As settled as an unsettling king can be. He has asked for something to eat.
0: Oh, well, I don't have anything just now. If he could be patient, I'm sure I could come up with something.
1: Patience is not one of his strongest virtues.
0: That's putting it kindly. Perhaps a little too kindly. You're quite deferential for a man kept alone in his cell in the Tower of London. I think I'd be more than a little angry with so unjust a king.
1: He did me the greatest of favors despite his intent, just as Joseph's brothers did to him by throwing him in the pit. They meant to kill him, and God made him the Pharaoh of Egypt's favorite and the savior of the Israelites themselves when the famine hit. God uses evil for good. That is the way of holy providence.
0: What favor is that? What favor is King Henry doing for you?
1: Well, good sir, he has put me in a cell by myself, a barren cell, and given me both day and night to devote to prayer, reading of the gospel, and even writing. Although, I soon think he will deprive me of all but prayer. And so, he has unwittingly made me a monk, for no Carthusian has had so fine a private cell, nor more chance for penance than the good King Henry has given me.
0: You refer, of course, to the desire of your younger days when you so seriously thought of joining the Carthusians for a life of poverty, penance, and prayer. I've heard that your father was against it, though. Is that why you chose marriage and public service as your vocation?
1: In great part. Although, even before public service, I would have much preferred to live the life of a scholar, studying the glories of Rome and Greece, spending my time among the wise dead rather than the foolish living. But here again, my father most strenuously objected. He nearly disowned me. My father, Sir John More, was a great public man, a good servant of the realm, and he would have me do the same. I am thankful to God he saw me become Lord Chancellor, the greatest man under the king, but did not live to see me give the great seal of England back to the king when I renounced the chancellorship.
0: You renounced it when?
1: Just 3 years before being in prison. I knew I could no longer serve the king because the king demanded of all his subjects a loyalty no king can ask. Had I take oaths confirming the legitimacy of his marriage to Anne Boleyn, and even more impossible, to make an oath to swear unto God that Henry VIII, rightful king of England, was also supreme head of Church of England. I could swear he was rightful king and would swear even now, but never could I consent to a marriage that is not a marriage or that a king could also be a pope. And so, he accused me of treason. For he made it treason to trust

0: trespass against his will.
1: But many others took the oath, I assume, out of fear. That's all too understandable weakness. If I'm right, the punishment for treason was really harsh. Drawing and quartering, that is, disemboweling a man when he's alive and then cutting him up into four pieces when he's dead.
0: I thank you for reminding me.
1: Sorry about that. My apologies. I'm sure you've meditated on that all too often in your cell.
0: Usually, it is Satan that delivers that message, trying to tempt me to yield to Henry's unlawful and unholy demands. But here is the more important point, and this I told to Archbishop Cranmer and Thomas Cromwell when they dragged me from my cell and attempted to win me over. While a great majority of men and women in England may have taken oaths to His Majesty's claims for his marriage to Anne and to be Pope of his own church, and I will not say whether those who did acted from fear or from the desire for gain. Let God be the judge either way. I have a majority of Christians of diverse other lands and other times on my side, the side of the one holy Catholic and Apostolic Church. And I stand with all of Christendom against England, the realm of my birth. And I will not disown that great majority. I will not disown Christendom merely to save my head for living a few more pitiable years in a small corner of this dark and fallen world, and in doing so, to lose my soul for eternity. They offered me every worldly honor. You know Cranmer and Cromwell. Before they threatened me, they offered me land and riches, honors and titles far beyond anything I've owned and lost. That is where they made their mistake. They sounded to my ears all too like Satan when he tempted our Lord Jesus Christ with all the kingdoms of the world. And so, I hope for the lesser punishment. I must admit my weakness of losing my head more quickly rather than the greater punishment of losing my life more slowly, painfully through drawing and quartering. Here is a case then where a man may lose his head and come to no harm.
1: No harm?
0: The greatest harm, as even Plato well understood, but all the more our Lord Jesus Christ is to keep one's life and lose one's soul. To win this world which passes away, to lose eternal bliss with our only true King. The King is doing me a favor, a great grace from my grace, by constructing for me a cross upon which I may follow my Savior to eternal salvation. Henry may have my head if he wishes it, but if he takes it, I shall leave it laughing.
1: But it is sad for you, isn't it? You and Henry were friends. You were his favorite, at least for a time. I believe you had a lot of hope for him as a king, at least at the beginning.
0: Yes. Henry and I spent much time talking and jesting, discussing the great works of Rome and Greece, as well as Holy Scripture. And as I may have mentioned, he was well educated in math and science. And we would spend long hours into the night peering at the heavens without benefit of your telescope, but using the only eyes God gave us.
1: Well, it must be difficult to understand how he could have so quickly changed.
0: No, not so very difficult. I always knew, even when we were at our closest, when I was Lord Chancellor, that is, that if my head could win King Henry a castle in France, off it would go. One of the greatest lessons we learn in history is that the power of kingship rarely falls upon a man without making him worse rather than better. Human nature is too fragile to bear the weight of earthly power without bending down and becoming entirely earthbound, forgetting about the immortal soul. No, I did not want to become Lord Chancellor, you know. I had to be dragged into it and only consented because I thought it was God's will, through my poor effort, that I could make the realm better and bend the king more upwards than downwards.
1: And were you able to make any progress with him at all?
0: A little, but not lasting. He's a lustful man, for war, for women, for earthly glory, yet so handsome and talented. So well educated, so full of promise. He composed some very beautiful songs.

0: I might sing one for you on his behalf?
1: Sing. Well, we have a fair amount of material to get through.
0: I see. My fame as a singer has preceded me. You know that I am famously bad. But I did love to sing, especially in mass. The good Lord, as well as some of his flock, must often graciously have turned a tin ear in my direction to protect themselves from my tuneless dinning. When I'm alone in my cell, I bother no one with my hymns but the rats and mice.
1: I wonder you can keep your humor so well, but you're famous for that.
0: As Lucian and Juvenal both well understood, much more can be done with a laugh. Much more can be said with a jest and a smile than can ever be done or said with an angry tongue. Humor soothes the soul. And laughing at itself and our poor lot as human sinners, the soul is healed and made the better. I could say many things to the king that he would not hear otherwise if I had not seasoned it with a laugh. Believe me on this, it is no easy thing to speak to a king, especially to speak the truth.
1: What would you say to him, if you could speak with him freely? If you could tell him the straight truth, as simply and plainly as it can be told, as simple and plain as it is to you, in your mind and heart?
0: I would tell him, as I think he knows I would, to stop this madness. Put Anne Boleyn away and take back his right and lawful queen, Queen Catherine. And even more dire, renounce headship of the Church of England, for there is no such thing. It's not a true body for which there can be a true head. There is only the universal Catholic Church in every nation, but of no nation. To create a church in one nation is to allow that each nation, each king, shall have his own church. That is what it will come to. Given King Henry's lead, that I can prophesy if this breach of faith is not mended. And there will be as many different religions as there are kings, and Christianity will be hopelessly splintered. I would tell him, if I could, that he is seduced by a power that he can claim only at his own peril. For what king would not like to control both the bodies and souls of all his subjects by taking hold of both the state and the church? That is complete power, and the very power that corrupts all but God. I would tell him to remember every day in prayer and penance on his knees before heaven that there is one king we must all obey, one king over all kings, one king who has our ultimate allegiance and to whom we swear our most binding and most holy oaths, and that is Christ, the King. That King expressly gave power of the keys to Saint Peter. I would tell Henry then to let the Pope be the Pope and care for the universal church so that he, Henry, can be a better and more holy king for this realm of England rather than destroy it with his own pride and ambition. I would tell him. I would ask him.
1: Ask him what?
0: I would ask him, having given up his madness, to release me so that I could go home to my wife and children. It continue out my days, domestic love, in private peace, unburdened by any service other than that of good husband and father, and that which a sinner may give to God. But that is too much to ask. The madness has too deeply worked into the king, and too many scoundrels have risen up to aid in the self-destruction of England, ruining and deforming what they think they're saving and transforming. Men whose lust for worldly power is the equal of their mad sovereign.
1: There is no hope then.
0: There's always hope, faith, and love. As long as we hope in God and His church for our ultimate deliverance from this fallen world.

0: are fools to hope for anything other than heaven.
1: Amen. I wish I had your courage.
0: Be careful. God may bring it about that you'll need it. But I think it may be time to fetch His Highness. He may wonder in this strange land with strange and magical devices whether he is in a dream.
1: I think you're right. If you will do us that good service, I'd like to hear what the king has to say on his own behalf.

I wonder if Henry VIII's mind could have been changed if St. Thomas More had been allowed out of the tower so that the two could speak privately without any meddling ministers like Cromwell. More was a great speaker, a witty, learned man who knew English law more thoroughly than anyone at the time, and he certainly knew the scriptures and canon law inside out as well. That's why his enemies, who became the king's good servants, kept More from speaking publicly or from speaking to the king directly. They feared the power of his words and the power of his integrity. We wonder about these things, don't we? How much history could have been changed if only one man had changed his mind, if he, Henry VIII, could have been persuaded to change his course of action. Certainly Christendom would have been less splintered. It's hard to believe, given how things turned out, that Henry was very pious as a young prince. And as a young king, he defended both the unity of the church in the papacy and the sanctity and sacramental reality of marriage against the challenges of Luther. He did so quite publicly in a treatise, Assertio Septem Sacramentorum, Defense of the Seven Sacraments. We believe that no duty is more incumbent on a Catholic sovereign, declared King Henry VIII, than to preserve and increase the Christian faith and religion and the proofs thereof, and to transmit them preserved thus inviolate to posterity, by his example in preventing them from being destroyed by any assailant of the faith or in any wise impaired. For his efforts, Pope Leo X granted Henry VIII the honorary title, Defender of the Faith. That was 1521. But as we all know from history, that defense did not last very long. About 5 years later, he became smitten with Anne Boleyn, and that would soon thereafter end Henry VIII's defense of any faith but the one that would serve his ends. Well, you'll have to wait until next time we're together to find out if history can be changed by giving Thomas More just one more chance to reason with his king.

0: A Saints vs. Scoundrels related holy reminder is the book Saints vs. Scoundrels, debating life's greatest questions. 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
3: Family, a prayer that we pray together is a powerful prayer. So please pray together with me our EWTN family prayer. Today we pray for those who have diabetes. Almighty God, we worship you, our Father, when we pray this day for those who suffer with diabetes. Look upon your children with this illness and grant them relief. Give them patience and the grace of perseverance in taking care of their health. Show them the way to physical and spiritual well-being. Let their cry come to your ears and bring them healing in mind and body and soul. Through Christ our Lord. Amen.
4: Behold the Lamb of God, who takes away the sins of the world. Take this, all of you, and eat of it, for this is my body, which will be given up for you. Take this, all of you, and drink from it, for this is the chalice of my blood. 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

0: In the name of the Father, and of the Son, and of the Holy Spirit.
1: Amen. 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
0: The grace of our Lord Jesus Christ, the love of God, and the communion of the Holy Spirit be with you all. Brethren, on this holy Franciscan solemnity of Our Lady of the Angels of Portiuncula, let us acknowledge our sins and so prepare ourselves to celebrate the sacred mysteries. I confess to Almighty God and to you, my brothers and sisters,

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Through my most grievous fault. Therefore I ask the Blessed Mary, ever Virgin, all the angels and saints, and you, my brothers and sisters, to pray for me to the Lord our God. 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

0: 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Grant this through our Lord Jesus Christ, your Son, who lives and reigns with you in the Holy Spirit, God, forever and ever. Amen.
1: A reading from the book of Sirach. Wisdom sings her own praises. Before her own people, she proclaims her glory. In the assembly of the Most High, she opens her mouth. In the presence of his host, she declares her worth. In the midst of her people, she shall be exalted and shall be revered in the holy assembly. In the multitude of the elect, she shall be praised, and among the blessed, she shall be blessed. I spread out my branches like a terebinth, my branches so bright and so graceful. I bud forth delights like the vine, my blossoms become fruit fair and rich. I am the mother of fair love, of fear, of knowledge, and of hope. In me is all grace of way and of truth. In me all hope of life and strength. Come to me, all you that yearn for me, and be filled with my fruits. You will remember me as sweeter than honey, better to have than the honeycomb. He who eats of me will hunger still. He who drinks of me will thirst for more. He who obeys me will not be put to shame. He who serves me will never fail.
2: Verbum Domini.

A reading from the letter of St. Paul to the Galatians. Brothers, while we were not yet of age, we were like slaves, subordinated to the elements of the world. But when the designated time had come, God sent forth his Son, born of a woman, born under the law, to deliver from the law those who were subjected to it, so that we might receive our status as adopted sons. The proof that you are sons is the fact that God has sent forth into our hearts the Spirit of his Son, which cries out, Abba, Father. You are no longer a slave, but a son. And the fact that you are a son makes you an heir by God's design. Verbum Domini.

The angel Gabriel was sent from God to a town of Galilee called Nazareth, to a virgin betrothed to a man named Joseph of the house of David. And the virgin's name was Mary. And coming to her, he said, "Hail, full of grace, the Lord is with you." But she was greatly troubled at what was said, and pondered what sort of greeting this might be. Then the angel said to her, "Do not be afraid, Mary.

for you have found favor with God. Behold, you will conceive in your womb and bear a son, and you shall name him Jesus. He will be great and will be called Son of the Most High, and the Lord God will give him the throne of David his father, and he will rule over the house of Jacob forever, and of his kingdom there will be no end.

St. Paul tells us in the book of Corinthians that we are to be living epistles, read and known by all men. And what he's saying here is that we should be a living word of God, that when people see us, they should see the word of God in action. They should see us living as Jesus lived. And among all the saints of the church, one who stands out as a living epistle, a living word of God, is our very own Holy Father, St. Francis of Assisi. One of his titles, a name he's known by, is Mirror of Christ. So when people saw him, they saw and felt Jesus Christ. And Francis, of course, reached this high level of holiness by his prayer and his abstinence, of course, his charity. But within his prayer, there was one devotion that was necessary for him to be so in union with the Word of God, with Jesus Christ. And that one thing is devotion to the Blessed Virgin Mary. And Francis honored her very reverently, knowing that she's precious, the Mother of God. And he had great, great love for her. And what he teaches us that, yes, there is so much we need to become holy. But if we are to be like Jesus, we need to have his mother in our lives, just as Jesus had her in his life. And so today here we celebrate the holy solemnity of Our Lady of the Angels of Portiuncula. This is a small little church right outside the Assisi. No, it was here where St. Francis, after having started rebuilding the Church of San Damiano, the place where he heard Jesus say to him, "Francis, rebuild my church, where it is falling into ruins." No, and upon hearing that, Francis was still in need of some direction. He had already renounced all his possessions, his wealth, his inheritance. No, leaving his father and mother behind and giving himself totally, entirely to the providence of God the Father. And so here he was still in need of some answers here. And so there he goes. You know, now he's off as a poor man and a beggar. He begins to assist and help the lepers. And then next to a leper colony, not far off, is this little chapel called Our Lady of the Angels of Portiuncula. Portiuncula meaning the small portion or little portion. And that church was owned by the Benedictines. It was attached to a Benedictine monastery.

it had been let go. And the Benedictines, knowing of Francis, would later give this chapel to him. It had, over the years, it had been run down, and Francis was there to, you know, help repair it. Well, one day he was at Mass, and at Our Lady of the Angels of Portiuncula, and the gospel being read was Jesus giving instructions to the 72. And these instructions were to go forth into the world and to proclaim the kingdom of God, but to go poor, only relying on the providence of God. He was saying, well, take no walking stick, no belt, no extra pair of sandals, you know, just go forward. And so that was the beginning of where Francis knew the manner in which he was called to live. In poverty, it was confirmed for him. And then eventually, there came a young man named Bernard, who was drawn to Francis's life of poverty and desire to live the gospel. And so he joined him, then another after him. But they were still needing a little bit more clarity. So then they would eventually go to the church of St. Nikolai, and they would hear the gospel read two more times. And in the gospel, they heard that, well, there was the account of the rich young man from Matthew chapter 19, where Jesus tells him to sell everything and come follow me. So there, Francis, okay, again, another confirmation that he was called to live poor like Jesus and to follow him radically and literally. And then another gospel reading opened up, and it was, take up your cross and follow me. And that's where Francis received further clarity that he was to take up the cross of Jesus and live exactly like him. In fact, as we see later on, Francis becomes one with the crucified. And so here we have Francis now living the gospel. But what we see is at the very beginning of this new movement of God, a movement to go out and to proclaim the gospel, of course, in words, but much more in actions. It began with his devotion to the Blessed Virgin Mary, right there in that little chapel. And this chapel would be very dear to St. Francis. The first friars would live there around the chapel. No, and Francis, this was became his most favorite place. In fact, he chose to die there in that little chapel. And so from there on, you know, even more intimately, more profoundly, is here he is with a devotion to the Blessed Virgin. And as we see in Francis, is that all he wanted to do was to talk about Jesus, to be a living gospel. And we see this, of course, you know, this was closer to his death, where he would build the first Christmas creche scene, the nativity there, you know, with live animals, replicas of the Blessed Virgin and St. Joseph, you know, the crib there. You know, then later on, you know, not too far after, in the Mounts of Laverna, he would then receive the stigmata. And you look at these two places, very, very significant in the life of Jesus, the beginning of Jesus' life, the end of Jesus' life. And Francis wanted to bring this out to life. And there we see at both places, both times in the life of Jesus, there is a Blessed Virgin Mary. Now, and there, of course, that would be very close to the heart of St. Francis. And now, for us, as we go forward in living a life of holiness, what is necessary, of course, is giving our lives over to God, you know, having a relationship with him through our prayer with Jesus Christ, taking from the

sacraments and living like Jesus, just as we see in the example of Saint Francis. Going out there, doing what Jesus would do, but at the same time,

into a contemplation of the life of Jesus, going into his life, accompanied with the Blessed Virgin, and then from there taking that and living the mysteries of the Rosary with the Blessed Virgin. This is why this prayer of the Rosary is so powerful. It's the Blessed Virgin accompanying us through the life of Jesus, praying that we could be able to put this life into action. And like St. Francis, being a living gospel. So there's the Rosary. And as we know of also of St. Francis, is that he would speak to the Blessed Virgin on his own, a relationship with her. He revered her so much. And that's what we could have, is that she's there, she's full of grace. Now we say, well, you know, she died and all this, and you know, people will give all these arguments that she can't do anything, but of course she can. Remember, she, as it says here in the gospel, Hail Mary, full of grace. There's no limit to grace. What is grace? Grace is a divine favor from God. Is God's love and life, divine life imparted to us. And there's no end to that. And the Blessed Virgin has such a fullness of this, that she could be like Jesus, she could love like Jesus, she could pray like Jesus. Though you know, Jesus is God and she's not like equal to him, but she has much more grace than we do. And she lived such a pure life, being immaculately conceived without sin, that in this grace, that even there in the heavens, she could hear our prayers and she could pray for us. All because she is so full of grace, much more than any of us. And this is why it's so important to have a devotion to her. She teaches us how to live like Jesus. She's the example of how to operate in the grace of Jesus Christ with such a pure heart, only to do things for love of God and with the purest of intentions. That's what we see in the Blessed Virgin. That's what St. Francis saw, and that's what he aspired to be. And so now, as we go forward in this Christian life, we, of course, ask for the prayers of St. Francis, praying for us that we, too, could be a living word of God. But like him, you know, of course, looking to Jesus, you know, imitating him, but with the help of the Blessed Virgin through her prayers and example. God bless you all.

I believe in one God, the Father Almighty, maker of heaven and earth, things visible and invisible. I believe in one Lord Jesus Christ, the only begotten Son of God, born of the Father before all ages, God from God, light, true God from true God, begotten, not made, consubstantial with the Father. Through him all things were made. For us men, for our salvation, he came down from heaven, and by the Holy Spirit was incarnate of the Virgin Mary and became man. For our sake he was crucified under Pontius Pilate. He suffered death and was buried, and rose again on the third day in accordance with the Scriptures. He ascended into heaven and is seated at the right hand of the Father. He will come again in glory to judge the living and the dead, and his kingdom will have no end. I believe in the Holy Spirit, the Lord, the giver of life, who proceeds from the Father and the Son, who with the Father and the Son is adored and glorified, who has spoken through the prophets. I believe in one holy Catholic and Apostolic Church. I confess one baptism for the forgiveness of sins, and I look forward to the resurrection of the dead and the life of the world to come. Amen.

0: Let us offer our petitions to the Lord, who's with us and knows all our needs, for he gives peace to those who trust in him.
1: That our Holy Father and his fellow bishops and priests may be filled with the spirit of truth and holiness as they lead the people of God in hope and renewal of life. We pray to the Lord. That we may look upon the poor, the vulnerable, the stranger, and the unborn with the unconditional love and welcome portrayed by the gospel. We pray to the Lord. That those who work in the audio, visual, and print media may witness to the truth and be effective communicators of God's love. We pray to the Lord. That the Lord will protect all widows, orphans, and refugees throughout the world. We pray to the Lord. That all those who have fallen asleep in Christ may arrive in their homeland of heaven. We pray to the Lord.
0: And Lord, we bring to you the places of this world where there was war and violence. And God, we ask that you bring your peace and that you also touch the hearts of world leaders to create laws that are just and based on your truth. We pray to the Lord. Lord, you reveal your mighty power most of all by your forgiveness and compassion. Fill us constantly with your grace as we hasten to share the joys you have promised us in heaven. We make our prayer through Christ our Lord. Amen.

0: Pray, brethren, that my sacrifice and yours may be acceptable to God, the Almighty Father.
1: May the Lord accept the sacrifice at your hands, for the praise and glory of his name, for the good of all his holy church.
0: Lord, we bring our sacrifice of praise at this celebration in honor of Mary, the mother of your Son. May this holy exchange of gifts help us on our way to eternal salvation. We ask this in the name of Jesus the Lord.
2: Amen. Amen.
0: The Lord be with you.
2: And with your spirit.
0: Lift up your hearts.
2: We lift them up to the Lord.
0: Let us give thanks to the Lord our God. It is truly right and just, our duty and our salvation, always and everywhere to give you thanks, Lord, Holy Father, mighty and eternal God, and to praise, bless, and glorify your name on the solemnity of the motherhood of the Blessed Virgin Mary. For by the overshadowing of the Holy Spirit, she conceived your only begotten Son, and without losing the glory of virginity, brought forth into the world the eternal light, Jesus Christ our Lord. Through him the angels praise your majesty, dominions adore and powers tremble before you. Heaven and the virtues of heaven and the blessed seraphim worship together with exaltation. May our voices, we pray, join with theirs in humble praise as we acclaim.

To you, therefore, most merciful Father, we make humble prayer and petition through Jesus Christ, your Son, our Lord, that you accept and bless these gifts, these offerings, these holy and unblemished sacrifices, which we offer you firstly for your holy Catholic Church. Be pleased to grant her peace, to guard, unite, and govern her throughout the whole world. Together with your servant Leo, our Pope, and Stephen, our Bishop, and all those who, holding to the truth, hand on the Catholic and Apostolic faith. Remember, Lord, your servants, and all gathered here whose faith and devotion are known to you. For them we offer you this sacrifice of praise, for they offer it for themselves and all who are dear to them.

for the redemption of their souls in hope of health and well-being, and paying their homage to you, the eternal God, living and true, in communion with those whose memory we venerate, especially the glorious ever-Virgin Mary, Mother of our God and Lord Jesus Christ, and blessed Joseph, her spouse, your blessed apostles and martyrs, Peter and Paul, Andrew, James, John, Thomas, James, Philip, Bartholomew, Matthew, Simon, and Jude, Linus, Cletus, Clemens, Sixtus, Cornelius, Cyprian, Lawrence, Chrysogonus, John and Paul, Cosmas and Damon, and all your saints. We ask that through their merits and prayers in all things we may be defended by your protecting help. Therefore, Lord, we pray, graciously accept this oblation of our service, that of your whole family, order our days in your peace, and command that we be delivered from eternal damnation and counted among the flock of those you have chosen. Be pleased, O God, we pray, to bless, acknowledge, and approve this offering in every respect. Make it spiritual and acceptable so that it may become for us the body and blood of your most beloved Son, our Lord Jesus Christ. On the day before he was to suffer, he took bread in his holy and venerable hands, with eyes raised to heaven, to you, O God, his almighty Father, giving you thanks, he said the blessing, broke the bread, and gave it to his disciples, saying, "Take this, all of you, and eat of it, for this is my body, which will be given up for you."

In a similar way, when supper was ended, he took this precious chalice in his holy and venerable hands, and once more giving you thanks, he said the blessing and gave the chalice to his disciples, saying, "Take this, all of you, and drink from it. For this is the chalice of my blood, the blood of the new and eternal covenant, which will be poured out for you and for many for the forgiveness of sins. Do this in memory of me."

Therefore, O Lord, as we celebrate the memorial of the Blessed Passion, the resurrection from the dead, and the glorious ascension into heaven of Christ, your Son, our Lord, we, your servants and your holy people, offer to your glorious majesty, from the gifts that you have given us, this pure victim, this holy victim, this spotless victim, the holy bread of eternal life, and the chalice of everlasting salvation, be pleased to look upon these offerings with a serene and kindly countenance, and to accept them as once you were pleased to accept the gifts of your servant Abel the Just, the sacrifice of Abraham our father in faith, and the offering of your high priest Melchizedek, a holy sacrifice, a spotless victim. In humble prayer, we ask you, Almighty God, command that these gifts be borne by the hands of your holy angels.

angel to your altar on high, in the sight of your divine majesty, so that all of us who through this participation at the altar receive the most holy body and blood of your Son may be filled with every grace and heavenly blessing. Remember also, Lord, your servants who have gone before us with the sign of faith and rest in the sleep of peace. Grant them, O Lord, we pray, and all who sleep in Christ, a place of refreshment, light, and peace. To us also, your servants, who those sinners, hope in your abundant mercies, graciously grant some shared fellowship with your holy apostles and martyrs, with John the Baptist, Stephen, Matthias, Barnabas, Ignatius, Alexander, Marcellinus, Peter, Felicity, Perpetua, Agatha, Lucy, Agnes, Cecilia, Anastasia, and all your saints. Admit us, we beseech you, into their company, not in our merits, but granting us your pardon. Through Christ our Lord, through whom you continue to make all these good things, O Lord, you sanctify them, fill them with life, bless them, and bestow them upon us. 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

For those who cannot now receive Jesus in the Blessed Sacrament, we offer the following prayer. O my sweet Savior, Jesus Christ, thou art my sovereign good, the fountain of all good, my God and my all. What a blessing it would be for me, could I at this moment possess thee in my heart, and there render thee my praise, and lay before thee my necessities, and share in the graces thou bestowest on those who really receive thee. O come to me, dear Lord, in spirit, and take full possession of my heart and of my soul. To thee I give my memory, that thou mayest always dwell in my thoughts, my understanding, that it may ever be engaged in contemplating thy love and goodness, and my will, that thou mayest direct it to the keeping of thy holy law. To thee I give my whole self, O my Jesus. Make me to be ever thine. May the virtue of thy divine sacrament increase my faith, fortify my hope, purify my charity, and fill my heart with thy love. O let me be thine, and thou mine, from henceforth and forever, and grant that nothing in life or death may ever separate me from thee any